of your faith, or you will be wearied and you will faint in your mind. That's just what the Scripture says. There's no other option. And again, I'm saying this to people who live in a society and in a generation in this information age where we pay people big bucks to have all of this negative news and negative stuff pumped into our home. I get emails all of the time from people who talk about that they woke up in the middle of the night and heard me on television because they leave their television on all of the time just to have the noise going on. You know, I'm on television. I am not against television, but I'm telling you, there is a bunch of trash on television. There is a bunch of negative stuff on television. You got more than enough problems without having all of these other problems of other people and the other problems of the world pumped into your home. And with our technology today, you can have the problems on the other side of this world instantly portrayed before you. You can feel the exact same things. Did you know previous generations didn't know this? Even when I was in Vietnam, did you know it took over 2 weeks for news of what was happening to come to Vietnam? I know some of you that are younger may think it couldn't be so, but I'm telling you that, you know, when Nixon sent the troops into Laos, we heard about that because we were there and there were some of our troops that were going in there. And over in Vietnam, people thought this was wonderful. Because from where I was, you could see the trucks, these deuce and a halfs, driving down the Ho Chi Minh Trail, and they were bringing ammunition and soldiers and things like this that were going to be fighting against us and killing some of our fellow soldiers. And we could see them, but they were off limits. They were across the line, and you couldn't fire at them, and they just had freedom to do whatever they wanted to. And I remember when they finally sent some troops into Laos to intervene and to deal with this. Everybody, every single person that I was aware of in Vietnam cheered and shouted like, man, this is awesome because finally we're going to quit playing games. We're going to get in here and we're going to fight and we're going to win this war and we're going to go home. But 2 weeks later, it was about 2 weeks later, then we heard about the Kent State riots and about the people that had been killed and about how that the anti-war movement responded to this move. And it was 2 weeks and something later. And I tell you, until we heard the fact that we didn't have the support of the people back home and stuff, until then, everybody was optimistic. Everybody was excited. I mean, there was actually joy among the people because we thought, finally, we've taken the restraints off. We're going to get this job done and we're going to win. And then 2 weeks later, you hear this and immediately everybody's attitude changed when you realize that, man, we were now vilified. People came home from Vietnam and they had to change out of their military stuff and wear civilian clothing because you could be spit upon and criticized and all these kind of things. You know, back in the, it was a different day. It took 2 weeks to even hear about things. Previous generations, it could have taken a month or more before they heard about the things that had happened on the other side of the world. And much of this stuff was never reported. And certainly all of the dire predictions about everything that was going to happen, those things didn't happen. And by the time they got to you and is a month and two old, you know what? You'd been already proven that those things were wrong. And it was just a different day and age. I believe it was actually easier to stay positive in those days because we weren't just inundated with that. But we live in a day and age where I guarantee you, you have to put your head in the sand to keep from hearing all of the terrible things that are going on, all of the people that are doing these bad, bad things. I mean, it is just, we're inundated with it. And this verse says that we have to focus, consider Jesus and focus on Him or you will become weary and you will faint in your mind. You may not have looked at it this way, but you know what? This is exactly what's happened to you. You're weary. You're weary. You're trying to do the right thing. You're believing for change in your personal life, in your nation, in your circumstances. And yet, just contrary to that, you are constantly bombarded with all of the negativism of this world. And you are weary. You're frustrated. And in your own mind, you're fainting. There are thoughts of giving up. What's the use? Why do we even do this? You know why all of this is happening? People say, well, it's because things are so bad. No, it's because you aren't considering Jesus. You aren't focused upon Jesus only.
You know, if you'll back up into the second verse, I already read this, but in Hebrews chapter 12, verse 2, it says, looking unto Jesus, the author and finisher of our faith, who for the joy that was set before him endured the cross, despising the shame, and is set down at the right hand of the throne of God. This is a great key right here. This tells us how Jesus was able to endure the cross and despise the shame. If you look that word up in the Greek, it literally means to disesteem, to devalue. He devalued all of the suffering. And the way he was able to endure the cross, the pain and the suffering of the cross, the humiliation, the mocking, the rejection, and even the rejection by his own father, who he loved with all of his heart, his own father turned away and he had to cry out, my God, why have you forsaken me? How was Jesus able to do those things? You know, a lot of people just write this off as, well, he was God. But Jesus was also man. It says that he, in Hebrews chapter 4, I believe it is, it says he was tempted in all points, like as we are, yet without sin. Jesus had every temptation. He had flesh. He did not want to die. He did not want to suffer mocking and humiliation. And when you add to this the fact, you know, like that song that we've often sung, that he could have called 10,000 angels. Jesus did not have to do this. It's not like he was powerless and there was no option, and so he just had to put up with this. Jesus could have come down from that cross at any time. Jesus could have called for 10,000 angels. When they mocked him and said, prophesy if you're the Christ, who is it that struck you? He could have told them things that would have brought every single person to their knees. Jesus had absolute power and authority to change that situation, and yet he voluntarily went through this because it was the only way to forgive you and me. We couldn't pay for our own sins. He had to pay for it. He had to bear it. And so he voluntarily submitted. How could he go against his own natural feelings of self-preservation and wanting to justify himself and stand against those who were mocking him? The scripture right here says, for the joy that was set before him. Let me just point out that if Jesus would have thought the way that most of us thought, Jesus would never have been able to endure the cross and despise the shame and come out victorious on the other side. The way you think about situations determines your outcome. If Jesus would have thought like you and I have been trained to think, and if he would have only thought about, this is unfair what they're doing to me, I'm their creator, they're mocking me, they are saying that I'm powerless, they're saying if you really have any power, display it. If he would have thought about us, and if it would have been just himself that he was thinking about, I guarantee you he would never have submitted to all of this. He would have exercised that power. But the way he was able to do it, it says for the joy that was set before him. You know what this is saying? That Jesus drew on the power of the Holy Spirit, and through the power of the Holy Spirit, he was able to see past the cross. He was able to see that he would rise again, that he would bring redemption to people. I really believe that Jesus looked down through eternity and saw the millions and the billions of people's lives that were going to be set free and changed because of what he endured. He saw you and he saw me. He saw people who were just totally hopeless without him, and he saw our lives changed. And because of that, that's what enabled him to stay positive, to stay in faith, to stay the course, and to do what God called him to do. You know, if he would have thought the way you and I thought, and if he would have just been thinking about himself and looking at the moment and thinking about the hurt and the pain and the suffering, if he hadn't have looked past that and have seen the end result, he couldn't have endured this. This is saying that this is the way he endured, is because he, for the joy that was set before him, he endured the cross, despising the shame, and is set down at the right hand of the throne of God. And there's a lesson in this for us, that we have to do the same thing. We live in a fallen world. Sin is abounding. There is a spirit of Antichrist. There is ungodly things going on. And as I've pointed out already, all of this ungodliness is being amplified and magnified by our news media that just
crams it down our throat. And so we even have a skewed impression about it, and it even has more of an impact than just what it should without all of this emphasis. We are living in the midst of a negative world, and if you focus on those things, you will become overwhelmed with frustration. You will become weary. You will faint in your mind. You are going to have to look past all of the junk that you're hearing about. And you're going to have to recognize that despite all of this stuff, where sin abounds, grace abounds greater. That regardless of how ungodly some people are and how these things are going, that there is awesome things happening. There are more people coming alive to the things of God and being touched by the Spirit of God than have ever happened in the history of the world. You will often hear people talk about how Muslims are increasing in other religions and stuff like that, and they will talk about this, but this fact remains that Christianity is still the dominant influence on the face of the earth. There are more people converting to Christianity at a greater percentage and a greater rate than any other religion on the face of the earth. You know, a good friend of mine, Arthur Blessett, he's the guy that carries the cross. I imagine most of you have heard of him or seen him. And Arthur Blessett has walked and carried that cross in every nation of the world. I forget exactly how many nations that is, but 190-something, 200, whatever it is. He's been in every nation, every people group. He's been in war zones talking about all of the wonderful things and how that in the darkest place on the face of the earth, the place where people had never heard of Jesus before, he would walk in with the cross and people would just fall down and receive Jesus and be set free. And he was sharing about how that, man, it's the greatest day for preaching the gospel that there ever is. He's been to the darkest places on the earth, and where it's dark, the light shines brighter. I'm telling you, we've got a lot of things to be positive about, but you are going to have to be like Jesus. You're going to have to focus on the good things. You're going to have to hear these good reports about what God is doing. And just like Jesus, you have to focus on the joy that is set before you. You have to focus on the fact that we win, regardless of how bad ungodliness comes, regardless of what happens. Even if the doctor tells you you're going to die, I believe in healing, and I believe that you can be well. And we see great miracles, and you do not have to put up with sickness and disease. But you know what? If nothing else, look past this physical life. And we have been promised that if we are absent from the body, we are instantly present with the Lord, 2 Corinthians chapter 5. And you are going to be in the presence of the Lord where there is no more sorrow, no more pain, no more sickness, no more disease. And if you can look past your immediate situation, even if you don't see the deliverance right here, you are going to live in eternity and under the blessing of God, in the presence of God, and you've got nothing to gripe and complain about. See, if you could be like Jesus, and for the joy that is set before you, he had a lot of suffering to go through, but man, there was going to be infinite joy after he rose from the dead. Likewise, regardless of what you're going through, you can win in this life, and even if you don't win here, you're going to win in eternity. You can't lose for winning. And if you would do that and consider Jesus the author and the finisher of your faith, then you would not be weary and you would not faint in your mind. I'm not saying this to condemn you. I'm saying it to point things out. People just feel hopeless. They feel helpless. Like, how could I be any other way? People love to make their problems just so big that nobody knows the problems I feel. We've even written songs about it. About, I'm just a poor wayfaring pilgrim, us trudging through the world below. Nobody knows my trials. Nobody knows my problems. But 1 Corinthians chapter 10, verse 13 says, there is no temptation taken you but such as is common to man. That means that everybody is dealing with the exact same thing. The devil may put yours in a different package, put a different wrapper, a different bow on it, but the content is the same. We are all facing similar things. And anytime you get to thinking that you're in a worse situation than anybody else and nobody knows your situation, that you are special, you've had more bad things happen to you than anybody else. The moment you adopt that kind of thinking, then you exempt yourself from the solutions that are found in the Word of God, because after all, you're an exception.
those things don't apply to you. But again, I go back to Isaiah 26:3. The Lord will keep him in perfect peace whose mind is stayed upon him. And he didn't put any qualifications. He didn't say, except for this group, except for this situation. It's just the way that it is. Romans chapter 8, verse 6 says, to be carnally minded is death, but to be spiritually minded is life and peace. Carnal mindedness, carnal is a word that most people don't really use a lot, and they relate that to being just terrible, like sinful, like you're a murderer, a rapist, something extreme. But the word carnal just means of your five senses. It means to be dominated by what you can see, taste, hear, smell, and feel. Don't take into account the spiritual realm. Don't think on God and the promises in heaven and how it's going to be more than worth it, anything you endure down here. You just look at things in the natural realm, and if you are naturally minded, carnally minded, it produces death. You know, it would be accurate to describe that verse, Romans 8:6, as carnal mindedness equals death. If you presented it as a mathematical formula and said just carnal mindedness equals death, that would be appropriate. And then it says, but to be spiritually minded is life and peace. John chapter 6, verse 63, Jesus said, the words that I speak unto you, they are spirit and they are life. So to be spiritually minded is to be word minded. If you evaluated everything in light of the word, if you processed every piece of information through what the Word says, all it'll produce is life and peace. Notice it's linking peace to your thoughts. To be spiritually minded is life and peace. Put that together with Isaiah 26:3, the Lord will keep him in perfect peace, whose mind is stayed upon him. And there's many other scriptures. You just have to come to this conclusion that if you have a lack of peace, it is not because of your circumstances. It's not because of what's going on in the world. It's because you aren't considering Jesus, the author and the finisher of your faith. It's because you aren't spiritually minded. And on the positive side of this, if you become spiritually minded, if all you do is think according to the Word of God, all you're going to get is Word of God results. I know some of you think that I'm simplifying this and making it's not real. It doesn't work this way. But it does work this way. It's just the fact that very few of us are really focused on God the way that we should be. You know, here's a personal testimony for you. That on March the 23rd, 1968, I had this miraculous encounter with the Lord. And I've mentioned this a lot. I'm not going to go into detail, but I mean, I just fell in love with God. I was so in love with God that I lost my desire to eat, to sleep. I went for 4 months and I never slept more than an hour at a time. I never sat down for a meal. And I know some of you think I'm weird, but I think you're weird. I'm just telling you, this is my story. I got so in love with the Lord, I couldn't hardly exist. I couldn't hardly stand it. And then I got drafted and sent to Vietnam. And I went through a lot of tough stuff in Vietnam. But you know what? I loved God so much that it was just like water off a duck's back. All of the things that were going on, death and danger, and I received a lot of criticism, a lot of rejection for my stand for the Lord and stuff. And it just didn't penetrate me because just like these verses that I've used, I was looking at Jesus. I was so in love with Him. It just, in a sense, made me in a bubble. And, you know, one of the ways that I saw this was 20 years after I was out of Vietnam, I was up in Chicago, Illinois, and I was ministering in a church. And a man came up and gave me a book. And there were 12 testimonies of people who had been in Vietnam, and it described the terrible things that they went through and then how they turned to the Lord, how the Lord saved them. And it was just a tremendous testimony about how God intervened in people's lives. And it made the bestseller list on the New York Times, and I forget all of the details. But anyway, it's a really well-written book. And so this guy signed it, and I knew he wanted me to read it. And the next night, he was going to ask me, did I read his testimony? It was only about 20 pages, his personal testimony. So I read it because I knew he was going to ask me about it. And it was powerful. And I was so blessed, I decided, well, I'll read another one. And I read it, and it was powerful. And I wound up staying up all night long reading that entire book. It was probably 200 pages, 12 different testimonies. And
as I read it, there were three of those people that were there the exact same time that I was there. Two of them were in my division, the AmeriCal division. And I'm not sure because there weren't enough details in the book, but one of them who was in my division talked about being on an LZ, a landing zone base, that was overrun by the Vietnamese. And he described what it was like and the terrible things and the fear. And he just described this experience from an unbeliever's viewpoint. And I was a chaplain's assistant, and I actually went out with a chaplain to this LZ called LZ Prep. It was right on the Laotian border. It was just a very small area. It probably wasn't more than 100 feet across, maybe 100 feet diameter. And while we were there, the chaplain and I went out, and I was a Protestant chaplain's assistant, but he went out and in a sense did the same thing as the Catholic chaplain would do, administered last rites, knowing that this hill was going to be overrun and most of the people were going to be killed. So I went out with him. We held a service. While we were in that area for 4 or 5 hours, we took something like 170 mortar rounds hit inside of that perimeter. And we were in bunkers that could withstand it. But I mean, we were just being pummeled. You could see the rifle fire from the Vietnamese as they charged this hill. And I was with the chaplain, and we got taken out. And that very day, the Vietnamese overran that hill and killed most of the people on that hill. And I was there. I went through. I'm not sure that that's the exact same situation, but I think it was. He was in the same division. He didn't name the LZ that he was on, but I think it was the same one that I was there. And anyway, here's my point. As I read this story 20 years later, and I saw it through the eyes of an unbeliever, fear came on me. I mean, I had terror come on me. It's like I relive that situation from the perspective of an unbeliever. And fear and terror came on me, and it took me a day or two to pray and to get rid of that fear and to get my equilibrium back and get back to being normal. And 20 years after I went through that experience, I experienced what I guess an average normal person would have experienced. But I can tell you what I was going through. I remember that day. I remember being there, and I mean, we were being just bombarded, and I could see the muzzle fire from the Vietnamese as they charged the hill. I had my M16 pointed down the hill. I never fired it because the people were so far away that there's no way you could be accurate, and I was just waiting, and we left before they actually overran the hill. But I mean, I had my M16 pointed down the hill. I was facing the prospect of us being overrun and killed. And you know what I was thinking? I was feeling so much joy. I was thinking, Jesus, this is absolutely awesome. I could be with you before this day is over. I could be in heaven. I could be seeing you face to face. And man, I was having joy and peace. And I was praying for these Vietnamese. I was thinking, God, if I die, I know where I'm going. But what about these Vietnamese? I mean, as I had my gun pointed at them and I was getting prepared to shoot at them, I was praying and interceding and saying, oh God, reveal yourself. Have mercy on these people. And I was praying and interceding, and I was feeling the love of God for me, and I was feeling the love of God flow through me to these people. And it was just a wonderful experience. That's what I experienced. But 20 years later, reading it through the eyes of another person, I experienced the way a lost person would have thought. And the contrast was just, I mean, it was dramatic. And I'm telling you, some of you think you can't live the way you're talking about. Well, don't wake me up, because this is the way I'm living. I'm telling you, this is my testimony. I have been through things that in the natural, if I wasn't focused on God, I wouldn't have had perfect peace. But just exactly like the scripture says, because my mind was stayed upon God, I had perfect peace in the very midst of a situation where people were trying to kill me. You know, I've been through things. I've been kidnapped. I've been threatened to be killed. I've been spit on. I've been maligned. I've had a lot of things happen
to me, and I can tell you that I am one happy camper. I am not limping through life with all of the hurt and the pain and all of these kind of things. Just like the Scripture says, you consider Jesus the author and the finisher of your faith, and it keeps you from fainting, and it keeps you from being weary. I'm saying that you can be so focused on God that nothing else matters. Let me give you another example of this. Over in Acts chapter 7 is the instance where Stephen, he was a deacon, one of the very first deacons that was established in the church. And in Acts chapter 7, he was brought before the Sanhedrin and they asked him to give an account of what he was doing. And he just basically preached the gospel, went all the way back through the Old Testament and showed through Moses, Abraham, everybody that Jesus is the Messiah that was prophesied. And he gave a powerful testimony. But it says in Acts chapter 7, verse 54, it says, "When they heard these things, they were cut to the heart, and they gnashed on him with their teeth. But he, being full of the Holy Ghost, looked up steadfastly and to heaven and saw the glory of God and Jesus standing on the right hand of God and said, 'Behold, I see the heavens open and the Son of Man standing on the right hand of God.'" You know, I could spend more time on this, but real quickly, let me just say that this is significant that Jesus was standing, because the Scripture clearly says that Jesus is seated at the right hand of God. The very fact that he was standing and the Lord opened up the heavens and Stephen saw this, you know what this was? Jesus was honoring his man who was standing for him and giving a testimony. He stood up off the throne to honor Stephen and then opened up the heavens so that Stephen could see it. And when he saw these things, it says that the people, they cried out with a loud voice and stopped their ears and ran upon him with one accord and cast him out of the city and stoned him. And the witnesses laid down their clothes at a young man's feet whose name was Saul, who later became the Apostle Paul. And they stoned Stephen, calling upon God and saying, "Lord Jesus, receive my spirit." And he kneeled down and cried with a loud voice, "Lord, lay not this sin to their charge." And when he had said this, he fell asleep. You know what happened? This is exactly what I was talking about, that he was so focused on God. He was looking at God, and because he saw the heavens open, and he was basically in the presence of God, it just put him in a bubble, just like what I was describing for me in Vietnam, that he was being stoned to death. He was having these huge boulders hit him. They killed him. And yet, it was like he was immune to this. I know some of you think that you can't live this way. Just because people don't live this way doesn't mean it can't happen. I'm testifying that it happened to me. I'm showing you in Scripture that this happened to Stephen. You can get so God-centered. You can be so focused on God that even though people reject you, even though everything around you is failing, you are just so focused on God that God's compensation, His acceptance, His love overwhelms anything that comes against you. I've had people spit in my face. I've had people come up and say terrible things to me. And, you know, I don't mean this disrespectful, but compared to God, these people who have persecuted me and rejected me are nothing. I've told people that before. I had a guy come up one time and just start reaming me out, and I just stopped him in the middle of it, and I said, "Who died and made you God?" And the guy just looked at me like, "What do you mean?" And I said, "I don't care about your opinion. You're nobody." And this guy got very offended. "Well, how dare you say that?" And I said, "Compared to God, you're nobody. God loves me. God is pleased with me. And I just don't give a rip what you think." And this guy got very offended and walked off. But you know what? That's the way that I am. I am focused on God. I'm considering Jesus, the author and the finisher of my faith. And even though you may not like me, God loves me. God carries my picture in his wallet. He's got an 8x10 of me on his mantle in heaven. God's pleased with me. God takes pleasure in me. That's what it says in the Bible. He takes pleasure in those that fear the Lord. He takes pleasure in those who are His, and I am His, and I fear Him, and God's pleased with me. And because God loves me, who are you? You know what? I'll get criticism. I get criticism all the time. If criticism would kill you, I'd be dead. I'm going to have people criticize me, and there'll be people who say, "You aren't sensitive. You don't understand the hurts of people and all these things."
I'm not saying that I don't acknowledge that people are having a hard time and people suffer and people go through pain and things like this. I acknowledge that that happens. But what I'm saying is that the compensation from God is infinitely greater than whatever you're suffering. And if you are being overwhelmed by your suffering, I'm not saying that if you suffer that something is wrong and you've sinned. We live in a fallen world and problems will come against you. But I am saying that if you're being overwhelmed by those problems, if you are weary and fainting in your mind, if you are losing your joy, if your love is waxing cold, it is because you are putting more attention, you're paying more attention to your problems than you are to God, who is the answer to your problems. And when you get focused on God, you'll be just like Stephen. And even though they're stoning you to death, even though the terrible injustice of what's going on all around you, you could see Jesus honoring you, standing in honor of you. And I guarantee you, His acceptance will be just like a tsunami that overwhelms you and takes away anything that stands in its path. It doesn't matter if you're facing death. It doesn't matter if you're facing rejection. If it doesn't matter if you're facing eviction. It doesn't matter what's going on in your life. I'm telling you that God's compensation is infinitely greater. Regardless of how bad things are in this world, things are infinitely greater and good in God's world. And if you were to focus upon that, then if you keep your mind stayed upon the Lord, He will keep you in perfect peace. That's it. There are no exceptions to that. It doesn't matter what you're going through. Paul and Silas were thrown in the prison and at midnight in the stocks with their back beaten in the dungeon with no light. I'm sure there were rats, there were varmints in there. It was just a terrible situation. They started singing and praising God. And they didn't sing and praise God just so that the power of God could come and they could get delivered from their problem and leave. Because when the earthquake came and their bonds were loosed, they didn't leave. They kept singing. Isn't that amazing that somebody could praise God because they actually meant it? Not that they were using it as a tool, a stepping stone to something else. But you could actually get to where you love God so much that you just love Him. Even though you're beaten, even though you're in the stocks, even though they're talking about killing you, you just can't help it. You're just so in love with God. I'm telling you, you can become positive in a negative world. And I'm going to continue to share this until, praise God, I believe you get it. I've used this analogy before, but I think it bears repeating that you take a frog and put them in cold water and then warm it up gradually. They'll stay in it until they boil to death. But you put a frog into hot water and it would just instantly jump out. But if you do it gradually, it will adjust to it and literally stay until it kills it. And I think that this is what's happened, that we have just gradually seen our world become more and more negative. Of course, there's always been ungodliness and terrible things going on, but with the advancement in technology that we now have the problems of the world, every mean, rotten, spirited thing done around the world piped into our home, and we get exposed to it on a daily basis. And I think that we've become so accustomed to it that I want to be a herald standing here saying that this is damaging, it's dangerous, we need to stop it, and you need to counter this negativism that's in the world. It will destroy you. Jesus talked about this, that in the last days, Matthew 24:12, that the love of many will wax cold because iniquity is abounding. Jesus said that, and He didn't say the love of a few. He didn't say that this is something that could happen. He says it is going to happen, and it's because iniquity is abounding. So there is a direct relationship to the culture that we live in and the effect that it has on us. We aren't doomed to this. We can overcome it. I've used a lot of scriptures already on that, and of course we're going to cover a lot more. Let me use Lot as an example of what I'm talking about. Here in 2 Peter chapter 2, Peter is writing about Lot, and I'm breaking right into the middle of some things that he said here, but in verse 4, 2 Peter chapter 2, verse 4, "For if God spared not the angels that sinned, but cast them down to hell, and delivered them into chains of darkness to be reserved unto judgment, and spared not the old world, but saved Noah,
the eighth person, a preacher of righteousness, bringing in the flood upon the world of the ungodly, and turning the cities of Sodom and Gomorrah into ashes, condemned them with an overflow, making them an example unto those that should after live ungodly, and delivered just Lot. You know, this word here is not talking about that he delivered only Lot, because that's not true. Lot actually came out with his wife and with his two daughters. Of course, his wife turned around behind her and looked at the city, which the Lord told them not to do. He said, flee, don't turn around, don't look. Well, she disobeyed the instructions of the angels. She turned around, and when she don't turn around, don't look, well, she disobeyed the instructions of the angels. She turned around, and when she turned around, she turned into a pillar of salt.

driving one time and turned around and looked behind her and turned into a telephone pole. And he was serious. That's what he thought when she turned into a pillar of salt was. But anyway, Lot's wife turned around. So this, when it says that it delivered just Lot, it wasn't talking about that Lot was the only one that got delivered. This is talking about that he was a just man. And you can see that in the next verse down here. In verse 7, it says, "And delivered just Lot, vexed with the filthy conversation of the wicked. For that righteous man dwelling among them in seeing and hearing vexed his righteous soul from day to day with their unlawful deeds. The Lord knoweth how to deliver the godly out of temptation and to reserve the unjust unto the day of judgment to be punished," and it goes on. But notice, this is talking about Lot. And for those of you that aren't familiar with this story, it starts over in Genesis chapter 12 where Abraham was called by God to leave Ur of the Chaldees and go into a land that he would later reveal. And he left, but he took Lot, his nephew, with him. In the 14th chapter of the book of Genesis, or excuse me, I guess it's the 13th chapter of Genesis, Lot and Abraham became so prosperous and had so many cattle and so many herds and flocks that they couldn't dwell together. And so Abram was the one that was blessed, and he told Lot, he says, "You just look at the whole land and you pick the best of the land. Whichever way you go, I'll go the opposite direction." And before God destroyed Sodom and Gomorrah, it says over there in Genesis that it was like the Garden of Eden. It was lush. It was beautiful. It was tremendous pasture land for all of your animals. And so Lot chose Sodom and Gomorrah and went down there because of the benefit that it had to him in his cattle and sheep and things like that. You know, here is a great truth. That Lot chose prosperity and the physical, natural things that would help him with his flocks over spiritual things. Sodom and Gomorrah was a wicked place. And of course, most people are familiar with that. The city was totally given over to idolatry. In the 19th chapter of the book of Genesis is where God sent two angels down, and they found that the entire city was given over to homosexuality. They even tried to come and have sex with these two angels that God sent into Sodom and Gomorrah. I mean, it was just a pagan, ungodly place, and yet Lot chose it because of the financial benefit that it would have to him and his herds. Boy, there is a direct parallel here. Maybe you are looking for advancement in your career and stuff, and so you get an opportunity to move across the country or to a different nation or whatever it is, and you have these great opportunities where there's promotion and increased income. And many of you make your decision based solely on your job opportunities and chance for promotion, and you don't even take into account, is there a good church there? Maybe you're in a church right now that you love, that your kids have friends and all of these kind of things, and yet most people would totally put their career ahead of anything else and use that as the sole determining factor about how they're going to move and how they're going to live their life. That's what Lot did. And because of it, he entered into a place that was totally given over to idolatry, to homosexuality, all of these kind of things. And as a result, these verses, this is amazing. It says that he delivered just Lot, vexed with the filthy conversation of the wicked. The word conversation here is talking about more than just the words that came out of their mouth. It includes that. But the word conversation in the Bible is talking about a manner of life or a lifestyle. So they had a filthy lifestyle. And notice it says that this vexed Lot. He was vexed with the filthy conversation of the wicked. In the next verse it says, "For that righteous man dwelling among them in seeing and hearing vexed his righteous soul from day to day with their unlawful deeds." This word vexed, if you look it up, is actually talking about it's like casting a spell, a hex on a person. It's a demonic thing. It's witchcraft. And this is saying that in seeing and hearing the unlawful deeds of other people, it vexes your soul. It like it casts a spell. It takes away your ability to perceive and understand things properly. I tell you, we live in an ungodly world. And I believe that the ungodliness that has been throughout all generations is actually showcased
and amplified,

0: magnified more in our culture because of television, because of news, because of the internet, because of all of the things that are available. We just have all of the sewage of the world that is just dumped in our homes and in our lives and in our minds on a daily basis. And many of you do not believe that that's really that bad. You know, keep your finger here. I'm not through, but let me turn over to a passage of Scripture in 1 Corinthians chapter 15. And I know that there are some of you saying, well, I admit that there's a lot of bad stuff out there, and I admit that, man, we just are exposed to this stuff on a constant basis, but I'm strong, and it just doesn't bother me. Let me share this scripture with you out of 1 Corinthians 15:33. It says, "Be not deceived. Evil communications corrupt good manners." If you're one of those that's saying, well, I'm aware that it's pretty bad, but I'm strong and I can handle it, you're deceived. You are deceived. Evil communication, and again, communication here is talking about more than just words. It includes that, but it's talking about a manner of life as expressed in words, actions, all kinds of ways. Evil communications corrupt good manners. And if you don't agree with that, if you think that you're strong and it's not corrupting you, then you're deceived. Man, those are strong, strong statements. But before I get into talking about how you overcome this and how you set things right and how you stay positive in the midst of a negative world, until you recognize how severe the problem is, until you get a diagnosis that tells you you're about to be deceived by this, you're being vexed by the filthy conversation, until you get the cure, you've got to understand how bad the situation is. And just like Lot, Lot went down to a place that I'm sure was against his convictions. It says right here that Lot was a righteous man. He was a godly man. This was a man that loved God. And yet he was vexed by seeing and hearing the ungodly conversation, manner of life of people on a daily basis. And yet he exposed himself and his family to this because of the financial benefit that it had to him. I'm not saying this to condemn you. I'm saying it trying to help you. I'm trying to let you know that compromising your convictions, because after all, this is the way it is, and you just don't want to be looked at as being so weird or so extreme. Most people have this herd mentality, and they are seeking for acceptance so much that they have to conform. Like when you go to be with your family thinks you're a weirdo. They think you're a fanatic, and so you let down your standards. You compromise. You do things that you wouldn't normally do because, after all, you just have this drive to be accepted. I think that this goes all the way back to the garden, that God created man for fellowship. He did not create us for rejection. I don't believe anybody likes rejection. I don't like it. I wish that everybody liked me, but they don't. And I don't like the fact that, you know, there's people that criticize me and say things about me, but I've come to grips with it, and I've come to realize that just being like everybody else, if I want to be accepted by everybody else and if I expose myself to the same things that they do, garbage in, garbage out. As I think in my heart, that's the way it's going to be. If I want to think and watch the same things that everybody else watches and be just like them, I'm going to get the same results as they want. There are many of you that want different results. You want health. You want victory. You want peace. You want power. You want joy. You want to walk in the power of God. You want to be pleasing to God. But then you're going to do and watch and listen to and read the exact same stuff as the people who aren't seeking God and who aren't well and who aren't prosperous. I'm telling you, that's just crazy. There is going to be a separation. You are going to suffer persecution. And there are some people that would rather just have this herd mentality and go with the herd, even though they're all plunging off the cliff. You know, I read a thing on the internet. I saw this thing about weird things that had happened with animals or something. I looked it up, and I forget the exact number, but I think it was 750 or 7,000 or something like this wildebeest that just went off this cliff and drowned trying to cross this thing. They just had this herd mentality. And even after seeing hundreds and hundreds of other animals die, they just continued to do it. And sad to say, there's a lot of people that just have this herd mentality, and they're going to walk in step with everybody else. They're going to watch the same shows. They're going to do the same things that are killing other people and then wonder why it isn't working for them. This is exactly what happened to Lot. Lot went down to a very ungodly place and submitted himself to all of this ungodliness and submitted his family to it. And you know, you'd have to turn back over to Genesis chapter 19. I'm not going to take time to do that, but if you go back and study the story of Lot, these two angels, once they saw that the city was just totally given over to homosexuality, they decided that they were going to bring judgment on it and they were going to destroy it. And so they told Lot to go get any family members that he could. Now, he had two daughters that lived with him at home, but it says he went out to his daughters and sons-in-law. So that means he had other daughters. He had more than the two that escaped. He had others that had married people in Sodom and Gomorrah, and it says that his speech to them was as idle tales. They mocked him. You know why? Because his daughters had grown up in that ungodly culture. And when the destruction of God came on Sodom and Gomorrah, his daughters that stayed in Sodom and Gomorrah were destroyed. His sons-in-law were destroyed. If he had any grandchildren, they were killed. You know, people look and they say, but I've got a promotion. They're going to give me twice the pay over here. And so you go there not even thinking about what the spiritual condition is like. What is this going to do to your family and other things? I'm telling you that your finances are not the driving force in your life. And I know what I'm saying here sounds like I'm from another planet, because in our society it's all materialistic. It's just get all you can all you get, and then sit on your can. But I'm telling you that there are things more important than your job promotion. You need to evaluate other things, and you need to recognize that if you are putting yourself and your family into an ungodly situation, that you will be vexed with the filthy conversation of the wicked. That's exactly what these scriptures says. And over in 1 Corinthians 15:33, you're deceived if you think that you can put yourself and your family into ungodliness and not have it corrupt your good manners. If you put a rotten apple in with a bunch of good apples, the rotten apple doesn't become good, but the good apples become rotten. If you take somebody who's infected with a disease and put them next to a well person, the diseased person doesn't get well, the well person receives that disease and infection. In our fallen world, things don't go from bad to good. They go from good to bad. And it's like gravity. It's just a constant force that is pulling on you. And we can take a lesson right here. This is the reason he's saying this. He's saying that you need to take a lesson. Matter of fact, I think it's over in the book of James. It says, remember Lot's wife. It said, use her as an example. Remember how that she just couldn't let go of her children, her grandchildren, her possessions, her things. I'm sure that Lot was a very prosperous man. He was so prosperous that that's the reason that he and Abraham had to split ways, because they couldn't feed their cattle. The ground wouldn't sustain them. And I'm sure that he prospered financially. They probably had the nicest house in town. They had all of these things. And Lot's wife just couldn't let go of them. It changed her. It vexed her. Lot prospered financially, but it cost him his children. It cost him his wife. It cost him grandchildren, if he had grandchildren. It cost him everything that he had. Eventually, he lost all of those herds and flocks and the house and everything that he had. His two daughters, when he came out, even though that their life was spared, they said that now, you know, God had destroyed everybody on the face of the earth, which wasn't true. And I don't believe that they necessarily believed it. But nonetheless, here was their reasoning. They said that, you know, now our father is the only man left on the face of the earth, and so we need to preserve seed. And so they got Lot drunk, and while he was drunk, they each one of them went in and had sex with their father, an incestual relationship. They enticed him into it, and they both became pregnant and had children by their own father. These were the values that were instilled in his children, and yet this calls Lot a righteous man. These weren't the values of Lot. I'm sure that Lot tried to teach his children the proper values, but as this scripture shows, that they became overwhelmed with the ungodliness of the culture around them. And it cost him not only his wife and daughters and sons-in-law and children that stayed in Sodom and Gomorrah, but then his two daughters that lived, they became where incest was just a normal thing. It was not bad to them. Their values were changed. I tell you, we live in an ungodly culture. There's a lot of good things that God is doing, but if you just look at our culture is promoting things. Your grandparents would think that the things you watch on television is pornography, that the books that you read are absolute just smut, that the magazines that you have, the advertisements in there would be considered pornography 50 years or less ago, and yet you allow your children to see all of these kind of things. I'm telling you, things are changing. And many of us, it's happened gradually. Our hearts have waxed cold and we don't even realize what it's doing to us. So the very first thing I'm doing in this series, talking about how to stay positive in a negative world, is just to show you how deadly the influence and the culture around you can be. I'm not saying it has to be that way. You do not have to be overcome by it. I believe that you can stay positive in a negative world, and that's what I'm going to continue to teach on. But until you recognize that this is life-threatening, just like Lot, there are many of you that have just allowed yourself to be immersed into this culture. And because it doesn't happen instantly, you don't jump out, you don't get free from it. You have allowed this to happen and you are losing your life, you're losing your family, you're losing everything precious that God has given us because we have just been inundated with the ungodliness of this world. And I'm sounding a signal and trying to wake us up and say that we need to do something. We need to do something now. We need to do things to change our culture, but that's a long-term change. Ultimately, the thing starts with you changing your heart, with you learning how to be positive in a negative world. And only when you begin to start succeeding and flowing in the power of God and being positive and operating in faith instead of fear, only when you begin to start dealing with yourself can you change somebody else. You can't set somebody else free if you aren't free. And so we need to recognize how serious this is. Man, I pray that you study this here in 2 Peter chapter 2 and go back to Genesis 19 and read this and see.
1: I am a winner. Yeah, say it with me. I am a winner. Say it again. I am a winner. See, there is no possibility of failure in God's kingdom. God has never failed. God has never lost. You're a winner today. I declare to you today, I am a winner, not because of who I am or what I am or what I possess, but because I'm a child of God. And Jesus has already won the victory. My friend, it doesn't matter what you're going through today. Doesn't matter what you've encountered. You may be at the apex of a battle. You're still going to win. You may be duking it out with the devil, but I'm telling you, you're still going to win. The line has already been written. The chapter has been written. You come out a winner every time. But we've got to believe that.
2: Never give up. There's no precedent in the Bible for giving up. God determines how long the test will last, not we.
3: I can't give up. I can't throw in the towel. Hallelujah. I got too much. I don't come from a line of quitters. Praise the name of our God. I'm going through a hard time, but this ain't the first time I've had to face a hard time. And seeing we are surrounded by so great a cloud of witnesses, let us then lay aside every weight and every sin that does so easily beset us. I'm trying to be a winner, walking around with low self-esteem. No, that ain't you. What's wrong with you? Acting like you nobody. looking down when you haven't lost anything, laughing when ain't nothing funny. What's wrong with you? Lay aside every weight of mediocrity and low self-esteem, talking about you can't do this and you can't do that, talking about they won't let me, making the blues your anthem song. Don't know why I feel so black and blue, been down so long, getting up haven't even crossed my mind. Are you crazy? Rise up out of that pit. Low self-esteem, every pit. Lay aside that weight in the name of Jesus, feeding every base appetite in you and neglecting the appetite of excellence that is also in you. Hallelujah.
2: Never give up. There's no precedent in the Bible for giving up. God determines how long the test will last, not we. Endurance, that's right. You cannot bypass endurance. You know whom I'm speaking to at the moment? Me. You cannot bypass endurance and enter into the promises of God. You can come so far, but the completeness is only through endurance. And just when it seems impossible to hold out, that's the time to hold out.
4: Just stand. Just stand. You keep standing. You keep standing. No matter how rough the sea, you keep standing. And I'm not talking about just water. You keep standing. No matter what, you don't give up. Boy, you keep standing. No matter what, you keep standing. No matter what, you don't give up. No matter what, you don't give up. No matter what, you don't give up. No matter what, you don't give up.
2: Don't give in. I would like to say that to several of you individually. You're in the test. You're doing all right. Just hang in there. Don't back out. Don't give up. God is faithful. I've been asked sometimes, if I had a message to leave for posterity, what would it be? I always say, I can give it to you in three words. God is faithful.
3: Act like you got a backbone. Act like you know who you are. Act like you somebody. Throw off those weights and then run the race. Run the race. Run the race. Come on, run your race. There is nothing that exists that's powerful enough to stop you. God gave you that vision. Start that business, and still you going there to collect that paycheck from people who don't recognize your gift and your talent. You've got genius in you. You've got potential to do exceedingly abundantly, and you're making do with just getting a paycheck. That's not you. That's somebody else's story. You cannot be stopped. You cannot be stopped. You cannot be stopped. Put your eyes on Jesus, who is the author and finisher of our faith.
5: Today, I believe that God put you on this earth for such a time as this. You didn't show up on your birthday and God went, whoops. He slipped through the cracks. God brought you here because He has a purpose for you. He knows you so well, He's numbered the hairs on your head. He knows you so well that He's ordered your steps and counted the length of your days. He's placed you here, not by accident, not by chance, not by fortune, but He brought you to this moment in time because He believes in you. Everything that He has done in your life is because He believes in you. Every blessing that you've ever received is because He believed in you. Every battle you've ever fought and won is because He believed in you. Every breath that you've ever breathed is because He believed in you. Romans tells us we know all things. Say that with me. All things work together for good. All things, the good, the bad, the difficult, the sad, the hard, the happy, the joyful, every moment of it, all has worked together. What you thought would kill you, God says, I can use that. What you couldn't make sense of, God said, I can use that. When you threw your hands up and said, I quit, God said, I can use that. Why? Not because of you, but because He believes in you. He said, you're more than a conqueror. He said, whatever you ask in my name, I'll do it. He said, I'll give my angels charge over you that they may take care of you wherever you go. Church, in spite of everything you are and in spite of everything that you're not, the moment that you receive Jesus Christ as your Savior, that's the moment that the God of heaven looks from earth and He does not call you for what you used to be. He now calls you His son. He calls you His daughter. He calls you His child. He embraces you like a loving father. He wraps His almighty arms around you and He sees you for who you are and what you can be. Others may call you by your past mistakes, but He said, old things have passed away, and behold, all things have become new. Others may look at you and say, there's nothing good that's going to come from you, but God looks at you and He says, if you're weak, I'll make you strong. If you're poor, I'll make you rich. If you're broken, I'll make you mended. If you're dead, I'll bring you back to life, because that's the kind of God we serve. Greater is He who is in you than he who is in the world.
6: No matter what trouble we face, no matter what tribulation we go through, in the end, God is going to win. In the end, the Lamb of God will triumph. In the end, Jesus will be victorious. In Christ, there are no losers. In Christ, no matter how much difficulty there is, in Jesus, you can be a winner.
7: The greatest definition I ever heard. I thought about this 10 million times when I wanted to quit along the way of a winner. This guy said almost everybody in America can stay excited for 2 or 3 months. A few people can stay excited for 2 or 3 years. But a winner will stay excited for 30 years or ever how long it takes to win. Another key to building this winning edge and this mental toughness is you got to become a dreamer again. You know, I'm a Methodist, and we just changed ministers a few weeks ago, and our new minister came in, and the church was just packed. And the first thing he said, well, it looks like everybody came out to see the monkey perform. And the second thing out of his mouth, he said, for a church to be a great church, you got to have a dream. If you don't have a dream, you're dead. And boy, I sat up and I said, man, me and this guy are going to get along good because he knows what he's talking about. See, folks, I believe in order to win, you got to feel good about yourself. Folks, there ain't nothing you can't do in America if you want to bad enough. Another key in building this winning edge is, folks, you got to stand for something. People in America, the good people in America, are fed up with here with these dadgum fence sitters and mealy mouths. My first heroes in this business were vice presidents at ITT making $40,000 or $50,000 a year. And I said, man, if I could ever get to be that kind of person, it'd be a dream come true. I couldn't want any more out of life. A few years later, I earned the right to get promotions to that level and found so many of my heroes in business, their personal lives were a disaster. They were alcoholics and divorced 3, 4, and 5 times. I just read an article by the author of In Search of Excellence, and I saw where he says, I can't find evidence of any successful business person in America that's not tunnel vision, that just doesn't give everything to business. Folks, I said back then, 15 years ago, that if that's the price you've got to pay to win in business, it's not worth it. 15 years later, a multimillionaire, folks, I can stand and preach to you that you can't separate your personal life from your business life. God's got to come first. Your family's got to come second, and business has got to come third. And I believe if you have a lousy spiritual life and a lousy personal life, long range, it's going to be devastating to your business. Another thing in building this winning attitude. Another thing in building this winning attitude in business. I see tall people make it big in business and short people, dumb people and smart people, fat people and skinny people. But if you cut open the winners in business, I see a heart of a champion. And all these people are competitors and they don't quit. I believe desire and will to win is everything. I don't know why I'm like I am, but my butt's always burning. There's always something to say, Art dadgummit, you're supposed to go for it. Art dadgummit, you're supposed to be somebody. You're supposed to make a difference with your life. If you want to win in these United States, you got to be tough. And you can't quit. See, folks, I want you to know almost everybody in America almost does enough to win. They almost get there. They almost are over the hump. They almost have it going. They almost in everything they do. Almost is a way of life to almost everybody in America. But the winners do it. What do? They do whatever it takes to get the job done. They do it and do it and do it and do it and do it and do it and do it and do it and do it until the job gets done.
0: Welcome to our Friday's broadcast of the Gospel Truth. Today is the end of a two-week teaching that I've been doing on how to become a water walker. I tell you, I've really enjoyed this. This is something that the Lord spoke to me probably 45 years ago. It's been a long time that I put out this book and this teaching, and yet I was just studying this in the last couple of weeks, and it just ministered to me so much I decided I'd share it with you again. I haven't taught on this on television for a long time. And today's our last day that I'm making these materials available. So we're asking for a donation of just whatever you can do for the larger book. And this would be the best thing for you to get, either that or the CD or the DVDs. But if you couldn't or wouldn't send anything for the book, we'll send you the little booklet, free and postpaid. And then we have CDs, DVDs. We have a USB that has the audio and the video on it. And then we also have this study guide. And this study guide is 255 pages. And it is designed so that you can teach a Bible study or disciple other people. And I tell you, it's a powerful, powerful tool. Again, today's our last day to make these materials available. So please go to the effort of calling and or going to our website and getting these. I've already covered so much material in this, there's no way I can go back and summarize everything. Let me just back up a couple of verses and read here. It says in Matthew chapter 14, verse 28, "And Peter answered him and said, Lord, if it be you, bid me come unto you on the water. And he said, Come. And when Peter was come down out of the ship, he walked on the water to go to Jesus." Man, I've taught on nearly every word in those verses. This is so powerful. If you've missed any of this, if this isn't ringing your bell is broken. Amen. This is powerful stuff. And then in verse 30, it says, "But when he saw the wind boisterous, he was afraid, and beginning to sink, he cried, Lord, save me." And yesterday, this is the verse that I was on and talk about. I've never seen anybody begin to sink in my whole life. You either sink or you don't. But he began to sink. We don't lose our faith and get fear all at one time. It comes gradually. And if you will recognize the signs, the warning signs, you can reverse this process before you drown. And in verse 31, it says, "And immediately Jesus stretched forth his hand and caught him and said unto him, O thou of little faith, wherefore didst thou doubt?" And yesterday I was really emphasizing that this reveals that he had nearly made it to Jesus, because it didn't say Jesus ran and rescued him. He just stretched out his hand. That means that Peter had nearly reached him. And it's when you have nearly reached your goal that you are your most vulnerable. Because when we were out in the middle of the sea and the wind and everything around us, and it looks like we're going to drown if a miracle doesn't happen, it's relatively easy to keep your attention on the Lord in a crisis situation. But in prosperity is when you are your most vulnerable, because you don't recognize your dependency, your your need for God as much in a situation like that. And that's when so many people fail. And I talked about David, that's when he failed, when he had reached success. And that's when he entered into sin with Bathsheba and murdered her husband. So we've already talked about all of those things. Look at what Jesus said to Peter when he reached out his hand and grabbed him and lifted him up. He said, "O thou of little faith, wherefore didst thou doubt?" There are some things right here in this verse that I could literally spend weeks teaching on. And as a matter of fact, I think what I'm going to do is in next week's broadcast, I'm going to start building on this and go into a series that I've entitled Hardness of Heart. And that title is kind of a negative title. I had a good friend of mine, Bob Yandian, who got so blessed by that teaching that he decided he was going to teach it to all of the people in his church and on his mailing list. But he said he changed the title to The Power of an Established Heart, because he said that's a positive title and Hardness of Heart is a negative title. And so this may not be the best title that I put on this teaching, but that's just the way that God spoke it to me and revealed to me what a hardened heart will produce and what are the signs of it, how it comes, how you reverse it, and how you get a sensitive heart as a result. But anyway, right here, the Lord spoke to him and he said, "O thou of little faith, wherefore didst thou doubt?" There's two things to see out of this that are really important. First of all, he only had little faith. Most people would think walking on the water is a big deal. And most people have this concept that you got to have big faith. When I go into this teaching on hardness of heart out of Matthew chapter 17, his disciples asked him, "Why couldn't we cast this demon out?" And he did not say, "It's because of your little faith." Now, that's what the NIV says. I'm not 100% opposed to the NIV. I'll use it sometimes, but I believe they totally missed it there. And that's in Matthew chapter 17, verse 20. The Lord said, "It's because of your unbelief, not your little faith." And the rest of that verse goes on to say, "Because if you have faith as a grain of mustard seed, you might say unto this sycamine tree, remove, and it'll be removed." And so the point wasn't that you need big faith. It's just that you need pure faith. You need to get rid of the unbelief. And then the NIV doesn't even have Matthew chapter 17, verse 21 in it. They just took that out of the Bible, right along with Mark chapter 11, verse 26. They took that out of the Bible. I can show you six places that they just chose not to put those verses in. Again, I'm not a King James only guy, but I am saying I believe that the King James is accurate in these situations. So my point is, he said, "Oh, you of little faith." You don't have to have huge faith. What you need is a pure faith, a faith that isn't counterbalanced, weighted down by unbelief. You know, if you could imagine that I had a helium balloon here, and if I was to release this helium balloon, it would just start floating up. But if I put weights on it, and if I attached weights to that balloon, even though it had the potential of rising, it wouldn't rise because it was held down by these weights. That's the way that, like, faith is. Faith, it doesn't take a big faith, but if it isn't weighted down with unbelief. Unbelief is like a weight that keeps your faith from rising and working. And see, right here, the Lord said he only had little faith. Jesus is the author and the finisher of our faith, and his evaluation of Peter's faith is accurate. So Peter only had a little faith. He didn't have this huge amount of faith, but he had a little faith, and as long as he was looking at Jesus, as long as he didn't consider the wind and the waves and anything like that, his faith allowed him to walk on top of the water. That is not a symbolism. It physically happened. But when he took his eyes off of Jesus, the author and the finisher of his faith, that's where doubt came. You know, the scripture says in Romans chapter 10, verse 17, "So then faith comes by hearing, and hearing by the word of God." So the Word of God is where we get His faith from. Where does doubt come from? Doubt comes from when you take your eyes off of Jesus, and you don't have to be into pornography. You don't have to be into R-rated, X-rated stuff. You don't have to be murdering and killing. You don't have to be doing something bad. Just take your attention off of Jesus and become preoccupied with the natural things of this world And that's where doubt comes from. Peter's doubt didn't come from him reading a Playboy magazine. It didn't come from him plotting something bad. It came from him seeing the wind and the waves. There wasn't sin in the wind and the waves. Those are just natural things. What it did, it made him take his eyes off of the supernatural and relating to the supernatural, and it made him relate to just the natural world around him. So here's a lesson for us, and when I get into this teaching on hardness of heart, this will be one of the main points that I'm making, is that your heart becomes hardened, which the dictionary defines hardened as cold, insensitive, unfeeling, or unyielding. It becomes hardened towards God by the things that you consider. The word consider means to focus on, study, examine, ponder, deliberate upon. You could say meditate would be a scriptural. It's talking about your focus. Your focus doesn't have to be on demonic stuff. Just let it be on natural things. And whatever you focus on is what's going to dominate your heart. If you are a person who's not living in sin, but you are carnal, you are just totally controlled by the natural things around you. You go only by what you can do, by what the human world can do, the banker can do, the doctor can do, but you don't trust God for anything supernatural. You're what the Bible calls carnal, and that will cause doubt. In the same way that faith comes by hearing the Word of God, doubt comes by just being locked in to this natural world. And herein is a problem, because we have to some degree pay attention to this natural world. You know, if I asked you to drive me to the airport, I don't want you to drive me by faith. I don't want you to have your eyes closed and just feel, here's where God wants me to go. No, you need to have your eyes open. You need to be relating to this natural world to a degree to be able to drive and reach your destination, to do your job. We have to function in this natural world, but we can't be limited to only this natural world. And this is where most people are missing it. Most people are just completely controlled. If it isn't physical, if you can't put it into a test tube, the average person can't believe that it exists. They don't believe that anything exists beyond what you can see, taste, hear, smell, and feel. And this is one of the reasons that I just love the Bible so much. Because Jesus said in John chapter 6, verse 63, it's the Spirit that quickens. The flesh profiteth nothing. The words that I speak unto you, they are spirit and they are life. God's Word is spirit. It will tell us what's happening in the natural, but it'll show us why it happened in the natural. It'll show us what was going on behind the scenes. For instance, you know, in Daniel chapter 10 is where he prayed a prayer, and it took 21 days for the messenger from God to come and answer his prayer. And from just a natural standpoint, if you only read Daniel chapter 10 from Daniel's perspective, then you would have wondered, why didn't God answer his prayer earlier? What was going on? But when the messenger came, the messenger told him that from the very moment that Daniel prayed a prayer, God gave a command. This supernatural messenger, an angel from God, came to answer his prayer. But he said in Daniel chapter 10, he says there was a demonic power, the prince of Persia, that withstood him for 21 days. See, this is why I love the Word of God, because instead of just saying Daniel prayed a prayer and 21 days later he got an answer, it tells us what was going on behind the scenes in the spiritual realm. Like when David was fighting a battle, one time the Lord told him to just confront the enemy, to charge them head on, and he did, and he won. But then the enemy regrouped and came back, and this time the Lord, it says that the Lord spoke to him, and he says, you go make a circuit, you make a compass, and you come around behind them, and when you hear the wind moving in the mulberry trees, at that time you attack. Now see, that changes everything. It wasn't just a great idea that he had. It was a word from God, and this little breeze that came through, it was ordered by God. You know, I'm a history fan. Jamie and I just recently went to a number of Civil War battlefields. We enjoy looking at history and stuff. And I remember I got the biography of Robert E. Lee, the guy who was the general of the Confederate forces in the Civil War in the United States. And I read it, and it was really interesting to me, but I was frustrated because things would happen like in the very beginning of the Civil War. Did you know that Robert E. Lee had the Union defeated? And he could have trapped them, and the Civil War could have ended with the South winning in the very first year of the conflict. But all of a sudden, his orders were just avoided, and the generals let the Union forces flee and go to the sea and get on boats and go back north. The war could have ended right there. There was another time that they had a attack plan, and it was a great plan. Robert E. Lee was the best general in the entire Civil War, and he was on the South side, and he was an awesome general. Matter of fact, Lincoln even offered him to take command of the Union forces, but he refused to do it, and instead he went with the South. But anyway, he had a great battle plan, and did you know what stopped it from working? One of the generals had the battle plan wrapped around three cigars, and it fell out of his pocket, and they found those cigars and the battle plan, and because of it, they were able to thwart Robert E. Lee. And there was time after time after time things like this happened. And it was interesting, but I just wanted it to be like the Bible. I would have liked to have known, how did those battle plans fall out of this guy's pocket? How is it that these generals didn't follow through with Lee's commands to pursue the Union army? I can guarantee if it was written like the Bible, you would have known. I think that there were supernatural things happening behind the scenes. I remember Israel during the Six-Day War. I heard one of the generals of Israel talking about that they would see the Egyptian jets fly and come to attack them, and it would fly into a cloud, and they'd never fly out. It just disappeared. It was supernatural. This recent war against Iran, where Israel was fighting and then the United States bombed them, I can guarantee you the preciseness of that, it wasn't all just technical. They had people on the ground. The way they infiltrated the things that happened, there's spiritual things going on. Anyway, the reason I'm saying all of this is to say that, see, there's a lot of people that just don't believe that jets could fly into a cloud and never come out. They don't believe that things could supernaturally happen, that God could do things. They are what the Bible calls carnal, and people like that, that are always looking for only a physical explanation for every single thing that happens, your heart will be hardened towards the supernatural power of God, and you will not be able to walk on water. You will not be able to do this. And this is descriptive of where the average Christian today lives. They aren't looking at the supernatural. They aren't looking at the spiritual. They're looking at everything from just a physical, natural standpoint, trying to explain it. You know, we just got through at the Healing Is Here conference, and we saw miracles. We saw people take off braces. We saw people come out of wheelchairs. We saw people move that couldn't move things. We saw all kinds of things happen. And I can guarantee you that there are people that don't believe that God heals today. And if they would have been in those services, I'm sure there probably were some, and they saw all of these miracles happen, they would come up with some explanation. Well, that person really wasn't as bad. I bet you they could have got up and walked on their own. I bet you they probably could have moved out. They would come up with some explanation. You know, when Jesus raised Lazarus from the dead, there was people that saw this great miracle. He had been dead for 4 days, and he came out, and the Bible says he was wrapped hand, head, and foot in the grave clothes. Do you know the way they wrapped you in grave clothes? That means he couldn't walk. They didn't wrap their legs separately. They wrapped them together, and yet he came out of the tomb. It appears to me that he was just translated. He was somehow or another moved out of the tomb, and they had to loose him and let him go. It was not only a miracle that he was raised from the dead, but it was a miracle that he was transported and all of these things. And yet there's people that saw that and immediately went to the scribes and Pharisees and took counsel how they could kill not only Jesus, but Lazarus. I'm telling you that a hardened heart is something that just makes you spiritually retarded, spiritually dull to where you cannot understand the things of God. And how does that happen? Well, of course, sin can harden your heart. Hebrews chapter 3 says that. But did you know your heart can become hardened without being in extreme sin? Just dominated by the natural, just like Peter right here, taking your eyes off of Jesus and looking at the wind and the waves. That'll harden your heart towards God. And that's one of the lessons that you learn through this. He didn't have huge faith. He had only a little faith, but because there was nothing holding it down, his faith was able to rise and he was able to walk on the water. But when he looked at just natural things and he began to relate back to just doing things in the natural, then unbelief came. And that unbelief weighted him down and kept his faith from rising above that. Man, that is powerful. What I've said right here is really powerful. And starting next week, I'm going to go into more explanation. And I've got an entire series talking about hardness of heart, what it is, what causes it, and how you can reverse the process. You can actually become the opposite of hardened towards God. You can become hardened towards the devil, cold, insensitive, unfeeling, and unyielding towards the devil. You can get to a place where you don't know how to doubt. I know some people can't relate to that, but it can be done. The same part of you that becomes hardened towards God can become hardened towards the devil. I've had people come up to me before and they say, "You said that the Lord told you something." I've never heard the Lord speak, and I'm not sure that you can hear the Lord speak, and the devil told me this, and the devil said this. And these people who will sit there and criticize me because I say I'm hearing the Lord, they can't hear the Lord, but they can hear the devil just fine. Did you know the same part of you that hears the devil speak is the same part of you that hears the Lord speak? It just depends on which way you've got your attention focused. You can reverse this process. And so in verse 32, the end of this teaching, it says, "And when they were come into the ship, the wind ceased. Then they that were in the ship came and worshipped him, saying, Of a truth, thou art the Son of God." Did you know that same day, or just the day before, they had seen the 5,000 fed with only 5 loaves and 2 fish. And it didn't say that they came and said, "You are of a truth the Son of God," and they didn't worship him. But when they saw him walking on top of the water, this impacted them, and they came and worshiped him. And if you read this same account in John's gospel, it says that when Jesus and Peter entered back into the boat, immediately they were translated to the other side where God told them to go in the first place. You know, that's amazing to me. There were 3 gospel writers who reported this, but only Matthew recorded Peter walking on the waters. The other reported Jesus walking on the water and stilling the storm, but only Matthew recorded Peter walking on the water. That's amazing to me. And John is the only one who reported that Jesus, the disciples, and the ship were translated to the other side. That is just amazing to me. And you know, this is one of the benefits of studying the Gospels simultaneously or chronologically instead of just going through Matthew and then back through Mark and then through Luke and then through John. When you put everything in its chronological order, you get an understanding of things that you don't get if you just read one account and depend upon your memory to remember what you read in one of the other Gospels at a previous time. So I now have a new program called Through the Bible with Andrew Womack, and this is one of the things we're going to do is study all the way through the Gospels in chronological order, and I tell you, that's going to be valuable to people. Hello, this is Andrew Womack, and if you've enjoyed our program there on YouTube, I encourage you to like, share, and subscribe to our YouTube channel. Share this with other people because, man, these truths will set people free. So check it out. 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

0: Welcome to Insight. My name's Dudley Anderson. So good to be with you. And a very special hello to you indeed. Welcome to Insight. Insight is a half an hour Bible chat show, chatting about the Word of God, chatting about a topic or text from Scripture. It's my pleasure today to invite Dr. Archie Kendall to join us on Insight. And we're going to be talking about the danger of unforgiveness. Forgiveness is a very powerful virtue. Forgiveness does not execute revenge, but it does free the one who's been offended. Therefore, there is a grave danger in harboring unforgiveness in your heart. Unforgiveness grieves the Holy Spirit.
1: If we want the anointing, then we must not grieve the Holy Spirit. And the quick way to grieve the Spirit is to hold a grudge, and the devil is just waiting for the chance to see that there's unforgiveness there, and he will exploit it. And this is what grieves the Spirit, cuts off hearing his voice. So it's very, very important that we realize this aspect of the person of the Holy Spirit. He gets his feelings hurt easily.
0: Well, it's really my pleasure today to have with me on Insight Dr. R.T. Kendall. Thank you so much for joining us, Dr. Kendall.
1: Pleasure. Thank you for having me.
0: Wonderful. You're a renowned theologian, author, and speaker. Dr. Kendall, you've been running a ministry for many, many years. Senior minister at Westminster Chapel in London from 77 to 2002, among other things. Tell us a little bit about your work.
1: Well, we retired in 2002 after 25 years there, as you know. I guess you'd call me itinerant. I write books. And I take invitations to preach. I'm now 90 and still get invited.
0: Wow.
1: I just got back yesterday from Miami, a week ago from London.
0: Wow.
1: In a couple of weeks, I go to Doha, Qatar.
0: Goodness.
1: I go to Hong Kong for Easter. And so I am very blessed that at my age, people still want me.
0: Wow, that's amazing.
1: Yeah, it is amazing, and I'm just grateful to God because I don't deserve this, and I'm not trying to sound humble, but I'm just telling you the truth.
0: Yeah.
1: I don't deserve this.
0: Oh.
1: Thankfully, people still want to use me.
0: That's good news. Well, I'm a third of your age. I don't think I could travel as much as that. That's amazing. Well, Dr. Kendall, we're going to be talking about forgiveness today. Well, more specifically, unforgiveness. Talking about the danger of unforgiveness. So unforgiveness can be a very dangerous thing, R.T. Unforgiveness can cause physiological harm, I believe, like heart disease. Chronic negative emotions like bitterness and unforgiveness can increase stress hormones and high blood pressure, resulting in heart disease, other mental disorders like depression and anxiety, among other things. Unforgiveness can be very dangerous. But more than that, unforgiveness creates an advantage for the devil, for Satan. And this is what it says in 2 Corinthians chapter 2, and I'm reading from verse 10. Now, whom you forgive anything, I also forgive. Of course, this is Paul writing by the inspiration of God's Holy Spirit. And he goes on to say, for indeed, I have forgiven anything, I have forgiven that one for the sake of the presence of Christ. Verse 11, lest Satan should take advantage of us, for we are not ignorant of his devices. And then in Ephesians chapter 4, verse 27, it says, give no opportunity to the devil. Artie, I believe that unforgiveness gives an opportunity to the devil in our lives. Unforgiveness doesn't just hurt, it doesn't hurt the person that you're holding unforgiveness for, the person who's caused the offense. Unforgiveness hurts the person holding the unforgiveness. Wouldn't you agree?
1: Yes, well, the verse you quote, I was ready to quote to you. And Satan is looking for a chance to exploit us. And whenever there is a grudge, it's exactly what he wants. And it's an open door. It's an invitation for the devil to walk right in.
0: Mm-hmm.
1: And so that verse is very, very important.
0: It is indeed. And how does unforgiveness give opportunity to Satan? You know, I've just said that it can affect our physical life as well. It affects our minds. It can affect our bodies. But how else can unforgiveness give opportunity to Satan?
1: I'll tell you a little story that I think you will like this. I was in Korea several months ago, and after I preached, I think it was just little talk on the Holy Spirit, a lady came up to me. I guess she's in her 30s. And she said, I work with AI, artificial intelligence. Mm-hmm. And she said, could I ask you a question? I said, sure. She said, can AI imitate the voice of the Holy Spirit? Mm-hmm. And I replied, I grieve the Holy Spirit when I show any grudge. And so I hear the voice of the Holy Spirit in proportion to how little I have grieved the Holy Spirit. Mm-hmm. And she said, oh, my goodness. She said, AI cannot do that. And I thought that was very, very interesting that there's something AI cannot do, because we're living in a day when everybody is using AI. I mean, preachers get their sermons that way.
0: I know.
1: And I would be, frankly, I don't mean to sound pious, but I'd be afraid. I would honestly be afraid to get a sermon from AI. But anyway, I just thought I would tell you that because it all is connected. Because if we want the anointing, and that's frankly all I live for, if we want the anointing, then we must not grieve the Holy Spirit. And the quick way to grieve the Spirit is to hold a grudge, and the devil is just waiting for the chance to see that there's unforgiveness there, and he will exploit it. I guarantee he will exploit it, and this is what grieves the Spirit, cuts off hearing his voice.
0: And grieving the Holy Spirit is a dreadful thing. You know, I'm married. I know you've been married, and the last thing I want to do is grieve my wife.
1: By the way, how long have you been married?
0: Probably not as long as you. I've been married 43 years.
1: Well, 67 years for Louise and me.
0: That's incredible. Very well done. But, you know, I'm sure you'll agree that, you know, as a married man, you don't want to grieve your wife. You don't want to make her unhappy. You want a happy marriage. You want a happy relationship at the end of the day. And as you've rightly said, when I sin, and indeed when I hold unforgiveness, I grieve the Holy Spirit. Why do you think it's a grief to the Spirit? Why does God get grieved when I hold unforgiveness?
1: Well, it was something the Apostle Paul knew when he said it in Ephesians 4:30, grieve not the Holy Spirit of God with whom you were sealed for the day of redemption. This is a Greek word that can mean get your feelings hurt. Mm-hmm. People say, oh, you cannot hurt the feelings of the Holy Spirit. Yes, you can, says Paul. And what grieves him is when we lose our temper, hold a grudge, unforgiveness, point the finger, speaking evil of people, and the Holy Spirit doesn't like that. And so it's very, very important that we realize this aspect of the person of the Holy Spirit. He's a very sensitive person, and he gets his feelings hurt easily.
0: Exactly right. You know, the Bible says God is love. He's the actual personification of this great emotion called love. God is love. And if God is love, I believe he has a very tender heart. We read the Old Testament and we think that God is, you know, vicious and malicious, and he brings cursing and condemnation on people. But that was just because of the result of sin. Wouldn't you agree? You know, many people say to me, why does God allow disaster? Why does God allow disease and famine? Well, I believe, Archie Kendall, I believe the only thing God that ever allowed was our choice to choose him or not. And because mankind chose to reject God's perfect will, all of this corruption came into the world. And as a result, it grieved God. And so because God is love, he wants our love. And so when I'm holding unforgiveness or bitterness in my heart, I'm grieving the very nature of love. But, you know, I just said earlier that unforgiveness also physically hurts us as individuals. If I may just share a short story with you. Many years ago, I was in a church in Johannesburg, South Africa, where I grew up. And I was offended by a lady in the church. She said and did a few things that really got up my nose, really offended me. And I was angry at her, and I held onto that offense, and I held onto that unforgiveness for many, many years. And it affected me. I'd wake up in the morning, and I describe it like a pendulum in my heart. One minute it's up, then it's down, then it's up, then it's down. I feel good, then I feel bad, and I feel good, and then I feel bad, because I'm holding this grudge in my heart and this unforgiveness in my heart. And many years after the offense, I decided to deal with this, and I sought the Lord, and I said, God, help me to forgive her. Now, here's the thing. She never apologized. She never came to me and apologized or repented of her offense. And yet the Lord prompted me to nevertheless forgive her. And my process of forgiveness by the grace of God was to confess it. And I started out by simply waking up in the morning and confessing, oh, I forgive her. I did it rather begrudgingly, but I'd say, Lord, I forgive her. I forgive her. And you know what, RT? A few days later, I woke up one morning and I suddenly realized that bitterness was gone. And my forgiveness had moved from my lips to my heart, and I completely forgave her. You know, and what comes to mind when I share that story is that she didn't apologize, and yet I chose to forgive her. It's like Jesus on the cross, wouldn't you say? When Jesus was on the cross, he said, Father, forgive them, for they know not what they do. That was before anybody in that crowd, Roman or Jew, apologized or repented of crucifying him. He forgave them. So the big question I have for you today is, is forgiveness dependent upon apology or repentance?
1: God knows what you're thinking. And the important thing is we don't grieve God and grieve the Holy Spirit. And sometimes you do have to apologize. And sometimes it's better that you don't, because you could do it in a way of being manipulative. I would say my pastoral experience, and I've been preaching for over 70 years, 9 out of 10 people that we have to forgive don't think they've done anything wrong. Mm-hmm. You could put them under a lie detector, and they don't—they haven't done anything wrong. The people that I had to forgive in England years ago, when I was still in London, they didn't think they did anything wrong at all. And that's what hurts. Mm-hmm. And what hurts is that the people that have hurt us don't know they've hurt us. Mm. And so, therefore, you don't want to go up and say to them, I forgive you, because they're going to say, for what? And you just start a fight. It's something that's got to happen in your heart, and they don't know what you're thinking, but God knows.
0: Absolutely. And as I just gave the example of Jesus on the cross, he forgave them before they had apologized. Nobody in the crowd apologized for hanging him on a cross. They didn't repent. And yet he said, I forgive you. You know, there's this power in that. And it's so my forgiveness of another person isn't dependent upon whether they come to me groveling and apologizing. My forgiveness is a choice that I make. And forgiveness is a choice that I make.
1: Exactly.
0: To simply.
1: Yeah, you don't wait for God to knock you down.
0: Yeah.
1: It is a choice. You're right.
0: It is a choice. And it's a simple decision that we make. And again, irrespective of the offense, irrespective of the person who's committed the offense, prayerfully and hopefully that person will apologize. You know, if I've offended somebody, and I have done it many times, I'm sure you have in your life, and I've offended people, the sad reality is I offend people without knowing I've done it. And I've offended somebody, but when I realize I've offended them, I will apologize, because for me, apology has the same effect as forgiveness, because when I apologize, I release that offense from my own lips, and I release that offense from my heart. And thankfully, if the person forgives me, it's a double blessing.
1: Well, I would put this caution. I only apologize if I know that's what they want. They may not want it.
0: Okay.
1: And if you do it and they don't want it, and they don't even think they've done anything wrong, you'll stir up a hornet's nest unwittingly. And so the main thing is that you Forgive them because they want you to. That's different.
0: Yeah, absolutely. Well, it's an amazing emotion and an amazing practical format of life to forgive. Artie, we've been chatting for a little while. We're going to take a little break and get back after this.
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0: You are listening to Insight with me, Dudley Anderson, sharing the program today with Dr. Artie Kendall. And we're talking about the danger of unforgiveness. If you have any questions, perhaps you can relate to something we've said in the program so far. I would love to hear from you. Email me, dudley@surereality.net. Any questions? Maybe you need some prayer. I would love to hear from you. It's dudley@surereality.net. Well, today, talking with Dr. Artie Kendall about the danger of unforgiveness. Unforgiveness is indeed very dangerous. Unforgiveness not only hurts our soul and mind, inflicting mental illnesses like anxiety, depression, and fear, but it can also hurt our bodies by placing stress upon the heart. Archie Kendall has made it very clear that if we harbor unforgiveness in our hearts, we offend God's Holy Spirit. God forbid. Conversely, we've discussed how powerful forgiveness can be. Forgiveness releases anxiety, anger, and frustration. Forgiveness ushers in peace and healing. Healing not only of our relationships, but healing of the offended heart, mind, and body. We used some examples of how forgiveness is a choice, often simply beginning with a confession of forgiveness for an offense. We've also seen in our chat so far that forgiveness is not necessarily dependent upon apology. For example, Jesus forgave those who crucified him before they repented. I continue chatting with Dr. Artie Kendall today on Insight about the danger of unforgiveness. Artie Kendall, thank you so much for joining us today on Insight, talking about the danger of unforgiveness. Artie, another testimony, or rather another scripture that comes to mind was a parable that Jesus shared about the unforgiving servant. And he shared this parable. This is in Matthew chapter 18. And he says there was a master once that had several servants that owed him money. And he chose to forgive them of their debts. And one particular servant owed a lot to his master. And his master said, "I forgive you." And he wiped the debt clean. What a wonderful privilege that was. Sadly, in the story that Jesus says, this servant then goes out and finds a fellow servant who owes him a lesser debt, and he doesn't forgive his fellow servant. In fact, he throws him in prison for that debt. And what the king says to the servant is that because you have done this, I will then throw you into prison. Jesus said in Matthew chapter 18, verse 35, "So also my heavenly Father will do to every one of you if you do not forgive your brother from your heart." This is scary stuff. Unforgiveness is a scary thing. Elsewhere, Jesus said in Mark chapter 11, verse 26, "But if you do not forgive, neither will your Father in heaven forgive you your trespasses." There is a danger here in unforgiveness, isn't there?
1: Well, let's be clear that we know what that means, though. Some think it means you will go to hell and not to heaven if you don't forgive. In the Lord's Prayer, you know, there's the petition, "Forgive us our trespasses as we forgive those who trespass against us." And then at the end of the Lord's Prayer, Jesus gave a commentary and says, if you don't forgive men their trespasses, your Heavenly Father won't forgive you yours. Well, some think that this means whether you go to heaven or hell is contingent on whether you forgive. That is not the purpose of the Lord's Prayer or in the parable that you cited. It has to do with our fellowship with the Father and a Christian coming into his or her inheritance. Now, I'm opening up a vista that you may not be familiar with or may not agree with, but I felt compelled to let you know that it's my view that this forgiveness has nothing to do with your salvation, but has to do with your relationship with God and having fellowship with him and enjoying your inheritance.
0: Exactly right. But Jesus made it very clear that forgiveness is the nature of God, God the Father. And he said, like what he said, I just quoted it, if we don't forgive our brother, the Lord will not forgive us. He said it. Jesus said that. It doesn't mean to say that we've lost our salvation, because salvation is dependent upon my repentance of sin, and unforgiveness is a sin. But there's that danger in it, Archie Kendall, that if I do not forgive my brother, I offend. You spoke about it earlier. We grieve the Holy Spirit. We offend God's very nature of his grace and his forgiveness when I choose not to forgive. But this brings me nice and clearly onto the salvation story, you know, because the Bible says we've all sinned and come short of God's glory. In other words, we've all offended God the Father right from the beginning because of the stuff called sin. Sin means missing the mark, and I've missed the mark of God's goodness. All have sinned, it says in Romans 3:23, and fallen short of God's glory. But Jesus came to reconcile us to God and to make a way for us to be forgiven of our sins. What is the message of the gospel to you, Archie Kendall?
1: Well, the message of the gospel is having the knowledge that you only have heaven to look forward to if you've transferred the hope you had in your good works to what Jesus did for you on the cross. And so I am amazed ever increasingly how many people in the church, and they would call themselves Christian, actually think that they get to heaven by their good works. As you probably know, that President Donald Trump said if he gets the Nobel Prize, I believe that will get him to heaven. I sent him a word. I don't think he's ever heard it, but I warned him. I said, you can win 1,000 Nobel Prizes and go to hell. Mm-hmm. So the main thing with the gospel, God, the forgiveness is not the initial thing. It's knowing your only hope of going to heaven is you transfer all hope in your good works to what Jesus did for you on the cross.
0: Exactly right. The scripture says that our good works are like filthy rags in God's sight. In other words, the best I can be is not good enough. You know, here's the key for me anyway. I need to be good enough for God, to know God, because God is absolute. He's absolutely righteous and good. But that's impossible because I'm not good enough. I'm a sinner. But this is why Jesus came. Because the Bible says God made him who had no sin. In other words, Jesus was as good as God. He was good enough for God because he is God in the flesh. But God made him to become sin for me on the cross so that in him and only in him can I become as good as God. You see, because God made him who had no sin to become sin for me so that in him I become the righteousness of God. Not Dudley's righteousness or Archie Kendall's righteousness, but God's righteousness in me, imputed into me by his grace and his mercy and his forgiveness. The scripture also tells us that if we confess our sins, he is faithful and just to forgive us and cleanse us from all unrighteousness. For me, it's not just the forgiveness that matters here. It's the cleansing. So what does that mean to you, Archie Kendall? How did you come to know the forgiveness of God in your life?
1: Well, I was 6 years old, and one Sunday morning, I said to my mother and father, I want to become a Christian. I want to be saved. And my father said, well, we don't need to wait till we get to church. We can pray right now. And I remember it as though it were yesterday. 6 years old, kneeling at my parents' bedside, asking God to forgive me of my sins. Now, at the age of six, I look back and think, what was my sin that I felt convicted of? And it was probably talking back to my parents and sassing them. And that convicted me. And I asked God to forgive me. And I felt so good after I confessed those sins to God. Well, that's the way I was converted at the age of six. Now, later in life, you find deeper levels of doing the same thing, but it's not to do with conversion, but continued fellowship with the Father.
0: And that's what I love about this verse in 1 John chapter 1. It says, he's faithful faithful and just to forgive us. And I love that word faithful because that means consistent. It means God will always forgive me when I confess and repent my sins. And confession is the key here. If I admit to it, you know, it's tough for us to admit we're wrong, isn't it? And when I admit I'm wrong, when I've confessed my sin, he's faithful. He is consistent to forgive me, not just at the point of my conversion. Thank God he did that. But at any point in my life, because Archie Kendall, you're 90 years old, and I'm sure you will agree that there are days in your life that you still sin. I sin. But if I confess my sin, he's faithful and consistent to forgive me. Why? Because justice was done at Calvary.
1: Yes, 1 John 1:8 says, if we say we have no sin, we deceive ourselves and the truth is not in us. And I would also add that Jeremiah 17:9 is relevant for the most holy man or woman. When Jeremiah said, the heart is deceitful above all things and desperately wicked, who can know it? And so I don't think we ever outgrow Jeremiah 17:9.
0: Absolutely. Archie Kendall, has been absolutely wonderful chatting with you today on Insights, talking about the danger of unforgiveness, indeed the power of forgiveness. Thank you so much for joining us today on Insights. You've been listening to the Bible Chat Show Insight with me, Dudley Anderson, sharing today's show with Dr. Archie Kendall, and we've been talking about the danger of unforgiveness. Indeed, unforgiveness can be very dangerous, not only to our relationships or our minds, inflicting mental illness, but also it can affect our physical bodies. There is power in forgiveness, choosing to forgive, and forgiveness is indeed a choice. If we've said anything that makes sense to you, maybe you have some questions about unforgiveness, we would love to hear from you. You can email me, dudley@surereality.net. Once again, if you can relate to anything we've said in today's program, I would love to hear from you. It's dudley@surereality.net. Now, we wound up our show today talking about the great forgiveness of God of us. Jesus died upon the cross. And when he died upon the cross, it says in the scriptures that he prayed, Father, forgive them, for they know not what they do. You see, they crucified Jesus. They killed him. They beat him up. They offended him severely. And yet, before any of the Romans or the Jews actually apologized or repented of their misconduct, Jesus chose to forgive them. Now, here's the good news. Jesus has chosen to forgive you. Ephesians chapter 1, verse 7, I leave it with you today. It says, in him we have redemption through his blood, the forgiveness of sins, according to the riches of his grace. Email me, dudley@surereality.net. 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From me, Dudley Anderson, till next time, God bless you and keep your eyes on Jesus.
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Welcome to our Friday's broadcast of the Gospel Truth. Today is the end of a two-week teaching that I've been doing on how to become a water walker. I tell you, I've really enjoyed this. This is something that the Lord spoke to me probably 45 years ago. It's been a long time that I put out this book and this teaching, and yet I was just studying this in the last couple of weeks, and it just ministered to me so much I decided I'd share it with you again. I haven't taught on this on television for a long time. And today's our last day that I'm making these materials available. So we're asking for a donation of just whatever you can do for the larger book. And this would be the best thing for you to get, either that or the CD or the DVDs. But if you couldn't or wouldn't send anything for the book, we'll send you the little booklet free and postpaid. And then we have CDs, DVDs, we have a USB that has the audio and the video on it. And then we also have this study guide. And this study guide is 255 pages. And it is designed so that you can teach a Bible study or disciple other people. And I tell you, it's a powerful, powerful tool. Again, today's our last day to make these materials available. So please go to the effort of calling and or going to our website and getting these. I've already covered so much material in this, there's no way I can go back and summarize everything. Let me just back up a couple of verses and read here. It says in Matthew chapter 14, verse 28, "And Peter answered him and said, Lord, if it be you, bid me come unto you on the water. And he said, come.

faith and get fear all at one time. It comes gradually. And if you will recognize the signs, the warning signs, you can reverse this process before you drown. And in verse 31, it says, "And immediately Jesus stretched forth his hand and caught him and said unto him, O thou of little faith, wherefore didst thou doubt?" And yesterday I was really emphasizing that this reveals that he had nearly made it to Jesus, because it didn't say Jesus ran and rescued him. He just stretched out his hand. That means that Peter had nearly reached him. And it's when you have nearly reached your goal that you are your most vulnerable. Because when we are out in the middle of the sea and the wind and everything around us, and it looks like we're going to drown if a miracle doesn't happen, it's relatively easy to keep your attention on the Lord in a crisis situation. But in prosperity is when you are your most vulnerable, because you don't recognize your dependency, your need for God as much in a situation like that. And that's when so many people fail. And I talked about David, that's when he failed, when he had reached success. And that's when he entered into sin with Bathsheba and murdered her husband. So we've already talked about all of those things. Look at what Jesus said to Peter when he reached out his hand and grabbed him and lifted him up. He said, "O thou of little faith, wherefore didst thou doubt?" There are some things right here in this verse that I could literally spend weeks teaching on. And as a matter of fact, I think what I'm going to do is in next week's broadcast, I'm going to start building on this and go into a series that I've entitled Hardness of Heart. And that title is kind of a negative title. I had a good friend of mine, Bob Yandian, who got so blessed by that teaching that he decided he was going to teach it to all of the people in his church and on his mailing list. But he said he changed the title to The Power of an Established Heart, because he said that's a positive title and Hardness of Heart is a negative title. And so this may not be the best title that I put on this teaching, but that's just the way that God spoke it to me and revealed to me what a hardened heart will produce and what are the signs of it, how it comes, how you reverse it, and how you get a sensitive heart as a result. But anyway, right here, the Lord spoke to him and he said, "O thou of little faith, wherefore didst thou doubt?" There's two things to see out of this that are really important. First of all, he only had little faith. Most people would think walking on the water is a big deal. And most people have this concept that you got to have big faith. When I go into this teaching on hardness of heart out of Matthew chapter 17, his disciples asked him, "Why couldn't we cast this demon out?" And he did not say, "It's because of your little faith." Now, that's what the NIV says. I'm not 100% opposed to the NIV. I'll use it sometimes, but I believe they totally missed it there. And that's in Matthew chapter 17, verse 20. The Lord said, "It's because of your unbelief, not your little faith." And the rest of that verse goes on to say, "Because if you have faith as a grain of mustard seed," you might say unto this sycamine tree, "Remove," and it'll be removed. And so the point wasn't that you need big faith. It's just that you need pure faith. You need to get rid of the unbelief. And then the NIV doesn't even have Matthew chapter 17, verse 21 in it. They just took that out of the Bible, right along with Mark chapter 11, verse 26. They took that out of the Bible. I can show you six places that they just chose not to put those verses in. Again, I'm not a King James only guy, but I am saying I believe that the King James is accurate in these situations. So my point is, he said, "Oh, you of little faith." You don't have to have huge faith. What you need is a pure faith, a faith that isn't counterbalanced, weighted down by unbelief. You know, if you could imagine that I had a helium balloon here, and if I was to release this helium balloon, it would just start floating up. But if I put weights on it, and if I attached weights to that balloon, even though it had the potential of rising, it wouldn't rise because it was held down by these weights. That's the way that like faith is. Faith, it doesn't take a big faith, but if it isn't weighted down with unbelief. Unbelief is like a weight that keeps your faith from rising and working. And see right here, the Lord said he only had little faith. Jesus is the author and the finisher of our faith, and his evaluation of Peter's faith is accurate. So Peter only had a little faith. He didn't have this faith.

huge amount of faith, but he had a little faith. And as long as he was looking at Jesus, as long as he didn't consider the wind and the waves and anything like that, his faith allowed him to walk on top of the water. That is not a symbolism. It physically happened. But when he took his eyes off of Jesus, the author and the finisher of his faith, that's where doubt came. You know, the Scripture says in Romans chapter 10, verse 17, so then faith comes by hearing, and hearing by the Word of God. So the Word of God is where we get his faith from. Where does doubt come from? Doubt comes from when you take your eyes off of Jesus, and you don't have to be into pornography. You don't have to be into R-rated, X-rated stuff. You don't have to be murdering and killing. You don't have to be doing something bad. Just take your attention off of Jesus and become preoccupied with the natural things of this world, and that's where doubt comes from. Peter's doubt didn't come from him reading a Playboy magazine. It didn't come from him plotting something bad. It came from him seeing the wind and the waves. There wasn't sin in the wind and the waves. Those are just natural things. What it did, it made him take his eyes off of the supernatural and relating to the supernatural, and it made him relate to just the natural world around him. So here's a lesson for us, and when I get into this teaching on hardness of heart, this will be one of the main points that I'm making, is that your heart becomes hardened, which the dictionary defines hardened as cold, insensitive, unfeeling, or unyielding. It becomes hardened towards God by the things that you consider. The word consider means to focus on, study, examine, ponder, deliberate upon. You could say meditate would be a scriptural. It's talking about your focus. Your focus doesn't have to be on demonic stuff. Just let it be on natural things. And whatever you focus on is what's going to dominate your heart. If you are a person who's not living in sin, but you are carnal, you are just totally controlled by the natural things around you. You go only by what you can do, by what the human world can do, the banker can do, the doctor can do, but you don't trust God for anything supernatural. You're what the Bible calls carnal, and that will cause doubt. In the same way that faith comes by hearing the Word of God, doubt comes by just being locked in to this natural world. And herein is a problem, because we have to some degree, pay attention to this natural world. You know, if I asked you to drive me to the airport, I don't want you to drive me by faith. I don't want you to have your eyes closed and just feel, here's where God wants me to go. No, you need to have your eyes open. You need to be relating to this natural world to a degree to be able to drive and reach your destination, to do your job. We have to function in this natural world, but we can't be limited to only this natural world. And this is where most people are missing it. Most people are just completely controlled. If it isn't physical, if you can't put it into a test tube, the average person can't believe that it exists. They don't believe that anything exists beyond what you can see, taste, hear, smell, and feel. And this is one of the reasons that I just love the Bible so much. Because Jesus said in John chapter 6, verse 63, it's the Spirit that quickens, the flesh profiteth nothing. The words that I speak unto you, they are spirit and they are life. God's Word is spirit. It will tell us what's happening in the natural, but it'll show us why it happened in the natural. It'll show us what was going on behind the scenes. For instance, you know, in Daniel chapter 10 is where he prayed a prayer, and it took 21 days for the messenger from God to come and answer his prayer. And from just a natural standpoint, if you only read Daniel chapter 10 from Daniel's perspective, then you would have wondered, why didn't God answer his prayer earlier? What was going on? But when the messenger came, the messenger told him that from the very moment that Daniel prayed a prayer, God gave a command. This supernatural messenger, an angel from God, came to answer his prayer. But he said in Daniel chapter 10, he says there was a demonic power, the prince of Persia, that withstood him for 21 days. See, this is why I love the Word of God, because instead of just saying Daniel prayed a prayer and 21 days later he got an answer, it tells us what was going on behind the scenes in the spiritual realm.
Like when David was fighting a battle, one time the Lord told him to just confront the enemy, to charge them head on, and he did, and he won. But then the enemy regrouped and came back, and this time the Lord, it says that the Lord spoke to him, and he says, you go make a circuit, you make a compass, and you come around behind them, and when you hear the wind moving in the mulberry trees, at that time you attack. Now see, that changes everything. It wasn't just a great idea that he had. It was a word from God, and this little breeze that came through, it was ordered by God. You know, I'm a history fan. Jamie and I just recently went to a number of Civil War battlefields. We enjoy looking at history and stuff. And I remember I got the biography of Robert E. Lee, the guy who was the general of the Confederate forces in the Civil War in the United States. And I read it, and it was really interesting to me, but I was frustrated because things would happen like in the very beginning of the Civil War. Did you know that Robert E. Lee had the Union defeated, and he could have trapped them, and the Civil War could have ended with the South winning in the very first year of the conflict. But all of a sudden, his orders were just avoided, and the generals let the Union forces flee and go to the sea and get on boats and go back north. The war could have ended right there. There was another time that they had a attack plan, and it was a great plan. Robert E. Lee was the best general in the entire Civil War, and he was on the South side, and he was an awesome general. Matter of fact, Lincoln even offered him to take command of the Union forces, but he refused to do it, and instead he went with the South. But anyway, he had a great battle plan, and did you know what stopped it from working? One of the generals had the battle plan wrapped around three cigars, and it fell out of his pocket, and they found those cigars and the battle plan, and because of it, they were able to thwart Robert E. Lee. And there was time after time after time things like this happened. And it was interesting, but I just wanted it to be like the Bible. I would have liked to have known, how did those battle plans fall out of this guy's pocket? How is it that these generals didn't follow through with Lee's commands to pursue the Union army? I can guarantee if it was written like the Bible, you would have known. I think that there were supernatural things happening behind the scenes. I remember Israel during the Six-Day War. I heard one of the generals of Israel talking about that they would see the Egyptian jets fly and come to attack them, and it would fly into a cloud, and they'd never fly out. It just disappeared. It was supernatural. This recent war against Iran, where Israel was fighting and then the United States bombed them, I can guarantee you the preciseness of that, it wasn't all just technical. They had people on the ground. The way they infiltrated the things that happened, there's spiritual things going on. Anyway, the reason I'm saying all of this is to say that, see, there's a lot of people that just don't believe that jets could fly into a cloud and never come out. They don't believe that things could supernaturally happen, that God could do things. They are what the Bible calls carnal, and people like that, that are always looking for only a physical explanation for every single thing that happens, your heart will be hardened towards the supernatural power of God, and you will not be able to walk on water. You will not be able to do this. And this is descriptive of where the average Christian today lives. They aren't looking at the supernatural. They aren't looking at the spiritual. They're looking at everything from just a physical, natural standpoint, trying to explain it. You know, we just got through at the Healing Is Here conference, and we saw miracles. We saw people take off braces. We saw people come out of wheelchairs. We saw people move that couldn't move things. We saw all kinds of things happen. And I can guarantee you that there are people that don't believe that God heals today. And if they would have been in those services, I'm sure there probably were some, and they saw all of these miracles happen, they would come up with some explanation. Well, that person really wasn't as bad. I bet you they could have got up and walked on their own. I bet you they probably could have moved out. They would come up with some explanation. You know, when Jesus raised Lazarus from the dead, there was people that saw this great miracle. He had been dead for 4 days, and he came out, and the Bible says he was wrapped hand, head, and foot in the grave clothes.
Do you know the way they wrapped in grave clothes? That means he couldn't walk. They didn't wrap their legs separately. They wrapped them together. And yet he came out of the tomb. It appears to me that he was just translated. He was somehow or another moved out of the tomb. And they had to loose him and let him go. It was not only a miracle that he was raised from the dead, but it was a miracle that he was transported and all of these things. And yet there's people that saw that and immediately went to the scribes and Pharisees and took counsel how they could kill not only Jesus, but Lazarus. I'm telling you that a hardened heart is something that just makes you spiritually retarded, spiritually dull to where you cannot understand the things of God. And how does that happen? Well, of course, sin can harden your heart. Hebrews chapter 3 says that. But did you know your heart can become hardened without being in extreme sin, just dominated by the natural, just like Peter right here, taking your eyes off of Jesus and looking at the wind and the waves. That'll harden your heart towards God. And that's one of the lessons that you learn through this. He didn't have huge faith. He had only a little faith, but because there was nothing holding it down, his faith was able to rise and he was able to walk on the water. But when he looked at just natural things and he began to relate back to just doing things in the natural, then unbelief came. And that unbelief weighted him down and kept his faith from rising above that. Man, that is powerful. What I've said right here is really powerful. And starting next week, I'm going to go into more explanation. And I've got an entire series talking about hardness of heart, what it is, what causes it, and how you can reverse the process. You can actually become the opposite of hardened towards God. You can become hardened towards the devil, cold, insensitive, unfeeling, and unyielding towards the devil. You can get to a place where you don't know how to doubt. I know some people can't relate to that, but it can be done. The same part of you that becomes hardened towards God can become hardened towards the devil. I've had people come up to me before and they say, "You said that the Lord told you something." I've never heard the Lord speak, and I'm not sure that you can hear the Lord speak, and the devil told me this, and the devil said this. And these people who will sit there and criticize me because I say I'm hearing the Lord, they can't hear the Lord, but they can hear the devil just fine. Did you know the same part of you that hears the devil speak is the same part of you that hears the Lord speak? It just depends on which way you've got your attention focused. You can reverse this process. And so in verse 32, the end of this teaching, it says, "And when they were come into the ship, the wind ceased. Then they that were in the ship came and worshiped him, saying, Of a truth, thou art the Son of God." Did you know that same day, or just the day before, they had seen the 5,000 fed with only 5 loaves and 2 fish. And it didn't say that they came and said, "You are of a truth the Son of God," and they didn't worship him. But when they saw him walking on top of the water, this impacted them, and they came and worshiped him. And if you read this same account in John's gospel, it says that when Jesus and Peter entered back into the boat, immediately they were translated to the other side where God told them to go in the first place. You know, that's amazing to me. There were 3 gospel writers who reported this, but only Matthew recorded Peter walking on the waters. The other reported Jesus walking on the water and stilling the storm, but only Matthew recorded Peter walking on the water. That's amazing to me. And John is the only one who reported that Jesus, the disciples, and the ship were translated to the other side. That is just amazing to me. And you know, this is one of the benefits of studying the Gospels simultaneously or chronologically instead of just going through Matthew and then back through Mark and then through Luke and then through John. When you put everything in its chronological order, you get an understanding of things that you don't get if you just read one account and depend upon your memory to remember what you read in one of the other Gospels at a previous time. So I now have a new program called Through the Bible with Andrew Womack. And this is one of the things we're going to do is study all the way through the Gospels in chronological order. And I tell you, that's going to be valuable to people. Hello, this is Andrew Womack. And if you've enjoyed our program there on YouTube, I encourage you to like, share, and subscribe to our YouTube channel. 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

I know it hasn't always been easy. Sometimes you felt like giving up. But in spite of everything that you had to go through, you survived.

Insight is a half-hour chat show getting into the Word of God and getting the Word of God into us. On the next Insight, I'll be speaking with Pastor Peter Jenkins about the real meaning of salvation. Even if I live a near-perfect life but fail in just one area, I miss the mark of God's goodness and fall prey to sin. But God loved the world so much that He gave His only Son, Jesus. Whoever believes in Him should not perish but have eternal life. Join Peter Jenkins and me, Dudley Anderson, right here on Insight.

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He makes a treasure from

Welcome to Insight. My name's Dudley Anderson. So good to be with you. And a very special hello to you indeed. Welcome to Insight. Insight is a half an hour Bible chat show, chatting about the Word of God, chatting about a topic or text from Scripture. It's my pleasure today to invite Dr. Archie Kendall to join us on Insight. And we're going to be talking about the danger of unforgiveness. Forgiveness is a very powerful virtue. Forgiveness does not execute revenge, but it does free the one who's been offended. Therefore, there is a grave danger in harboring unforgiveness.

0: Forgiveness in your heart. Unforgiveness grieves the Holy Spirit.
1: If we want the anointing, then we must not grieve the Holy Spirit. And the quick way to grieve the Spirit is to hold a grudge, and the devil is just waiting for the chance to see that there's unforgiveness there, and he will exploit it. And this is what grieves the Spirit, cuts off hearing his voice. So it's very, very important that we realize this aspect of the person of the Holy Spirit. He gets his feelings hurt easily.
0: Well, it's really my pleasure today to have with me on Insight Dr. R.T. Kendall. Thank you so much for joining us, Dr. Kendall.
1: Pleasure. Thank you for having me.
0: Wonderful. You're a renowned theologian, author, and speaker. Dr. Kendall, you've been running a ministry for many, many years. Senior minister at Westminster Chapel in London from 77 to 2002, among other things. Tell us a little bit about your work.
1: Well, we retired in 2002 after 25 years there, as you know. I guess you'd call me itinerant. I write books. And I take invitations to preach. I'm now 90.
0: Wow.
1: And still get invited.
0: Wow.
1: I just got back yesterday from Miami, a week ago from London.
0: Wow.
1: In a couple of weeks, I go to Doha, Qatar.
0: Goodness.
1: I go to Hong Kong for Easter. And so I am very blessed that at my age, people still want me.
0: Wow, that's amazing.
1: Yeah, it is amazing, and I'm just grateful to God because I don't deserve this, and I'm not trying to sound humble, but I'm just telling you the truth.
0: Yeah.
1: I don't deserve this.
0: Oh.
1: Thankfully, people still want to use me.
0: That's good news. Well, I'm a third of your age. I don't think I could travel as much as that. That's amazing. Well, Dr. Kendall, we're going to be talking about forgiveness today. Well, more specifically, unforgiveness, talking about the danger of unforgiveness. So unforgiveness can be a very dangerous thing, R.T. Unforgiveness can cause physiological harm, I believe, like heart disease. Chronic negative emotions like bitterness and unforgiveness can increase stress hormones and high blood pressure, resulting in heart disease, other mental disorders like depression and anxiety, among other things. Unforgiveness can be very dangerous. But more than that, unforgiveness creates an advantage for the devil, for Satan. And this is what it says in 2 Corinthians chapter 2, and I'm reading from verse 10. Now, whom you forgive anything, I also forgive. Of course, this is Paul writing by the inspiration of God's Holy Spirit. And he goes on to say, for indeed, I have forgiven anything, I have forgiven that one for the sake of the presence of Christ. Verse 11, lest Satan should take advantage of us, for we are not ignorant of his devices. And then in Ephesians chapter 4, verse 27, it says, give no opportunity to the devil. R.T., I believe that unforgiveness gives an opportunity to the devil in our lives. Unforgiveness doesn't just hurt, it doesn't hurt the person that you're holding unforgiveness for, the person who's caused the offense. Unforgiveness hurts the person holding the unforgiveness. Wouldn't you agree?
1: Yes, well, the verse you quote, I was ready to quote to you. And Satan is looking for a chance to exploit us. And whenever there is a grudge, it's exactly what he wants. And it's an open door. It's an invitation for the devil to walk right in.
0: Mm-hmm.
1: And so that verse is very, very important.
0: It is indeed. And how does unforgiveness give opportunity to Satan? You know, I've just said that it can affect our physical life as well. It affects our minds. It can affect our bodies. But how else can unforgiveness give opportunity to Satan?
1: I'll tell you a little story that I think you will like this. I was in Korea several months ago, and after I preached, I think it was just a little talk on the Holy Spirit. A lady came up to me, I guess she's in her 30s, and she said, I work with AI, artificial intelligence.
0: Mm-hmm.
1: And she said, could I ask you a question? I said, sure. She said, can AI imitate the voice of the Holy Spirit?
0: Mm-hmm.
1: And I replied, I grieve the Holy Spirit when I show any grudge. And so I hear the voice of the Holy Spirit in proportion to how little I have grieved the Holy Spirit. Mm-hmm. And she said, oh, my goodness. She said, AI cannot do that. And I thought that was very, very interesting that there's something AI cannot do, because we're living in a day when everybody is using AI. I mean, preachers get their sermons that way.
0: I know.
1: And I would be, frankly, I don't mean to sound pious, but I'd be afraid. I would honestly be afraid to get a sermon from AI. But anyway, I just thought I would tell you that because it all is connected, because if we want the anointing, and that's frankly all I live for, if we want the anointing, then we must not grieve the Holy Spirit. And the quick way to grieve the Spirit is to hold a grudge, and the devil is just waiting for the chance to see that there's unforgiveness there, and he will exploit it. I guarantee he will exploit it, and this is what grieves the Spirit, cuts off hearing his voice.
0: And grieving the Holy Spirit is a dreadful thing. You know, I'm married. I know you've been married, and the last thing I want to do is grieve my wife.
1: By the way, how long have you been married?
0: Probably not as long as you. I've been married 43 years.
1: Well, 67 years for Louise and me.
0: That's incredible. Very well done. But, you know, I'm sure you'll agree that, you know, as a married man, you don't want to grieve your wife. You don't want to make her unhappy. You want a happy marriage. You want a happy relationship at the end of the day. And as you've rightly said, when I sin, and indeed when I hold unforgiveness, I grieve the Holy Spirit. Why do you think it's a grief to the Spirit? Why does God get grieved when I hold unforgiveness?
1: Well, it was something the Apostle Paul knew when he said it in Ephesians 4:30, grieve not the Holy Spirit of God with whom you were sealed for the day of redemption. This is a Greek word that can mean get your feelings hurt. Mm-hmm. People say, oh, you cannot hurt the feelings of the Holy Spirit. Yes, you can, says Paul. And what grieves him is when we lose our temper, hold a grudge, unforgiveness, point the finger, speaking evil of people, and the Holy Spirit doesn't like that. And so it's very, very important that we realize this aspect of the person of the Holy Spirit. He's a very sensitive person, and he gets his feelings hurt easily.
0: Exactly right. You know, the Bible says God is love. He's the actual personification of this great emotion called love. God is love. And if God is love, I believe he has a very tender heart. We read the Old Testament and we think that God is, you know, vicious and malicious, and he brings cursing and condemnation on people. But that was just because of the result of sin. Wouldn't you agree? You know, many people say to me, why does God allow disaster? Why does God allow disease and famine? Well, I believe, Archie Kendall, I believe the only thing God had ever allowed was our choice to choose him or not. And because mankind chose to reject God's perfect will, all of this corruption came into the world. And as a result, it grieved God. And so because God is love, he wants our love. And so when I'm holding unforgiveness or bitterness in my heart, I'm grieving the very nature of love. But, you know, I just said earlier that unforgiveness also physically hurts us as individuals. If I may just share a short story with you. Many years ago, I was in a church in Johannesburg, South Africa, where I grew up. And I was offended by a lady in the church. She said and did a few things that really got up my nose, really offended me. And I was angry at her, and I held onto that offense, and I held onto that unforgiveness for many, many years. And it affected me. I'd wake up in the morning, and I describe it like a pendulum in my heart. One minute it's up, then it's down, then it's up, then it's down. I feel good, then I feel bad, and I feel good, and then I feel bad, because I'm holding this grudge in my heart and this unforgiveness in my heart. And many years after the offense, I decided to deal with this, and I sought the Lord, and I said, God, help me to forgive her. Now, here's the thing. She never apologized. She never came to me and apologized or repented of her offense. And yet the Lord prompted me to nevertheless forgive her. And my process of forgiveness by the grace of God was to confess it. And I started out by simply waking up in the morning and confessing, oh, I forgive her. I did it rather begrudgingly, but I'd say, Lord, I forgive her. I forgive her. And you know what, RT? A few days later, I woke up one morning and I suddenly realized that that bitterness was gone. And my forgiveness had moved from my lips to my heart. And I completely forgave her. You know, and what comes to mind when I share that story is that she didn't apologize, and yet I chose to forgive her. It's like Jesus on the cross, wouldn't you say? When Jesus was on the cross, he said, Father, forgive them, for they know not what they do. That was before anybody in that crowd, Roman or Jew, apologized or repented of crucifying him. He forgave them. So the big question I have for you today is forgiveness dependent upon apology or repentance?
1: God knows what you're thinking. And the important thing is we don't grieve God and grieve the Holy Spirit. And sometimes you do have to apologize. And sometimes it's better that you don't, because you could do it in a way of being manipulative. I would say my pastoral experience, and I've been preaching for over 70 years, 9 out of 10 people that we have to forgive don't think they've done anything wrong.
0: Mm-hmm.
1: You could put them under a lie detector, and they haven't done anything wrong. The people that I had to forgive in England years ago, when I was still in London, they didn't think they did anything wrong at all. And that's what hurts.
0: Mm-hmm.
1: And what hurts is that the people that have hurt us don't know they've hurt us.
0: Mm-hmm.
1: And so, therefore, you don't want to go up and say to them, I forgive you,
0: mm-hmm.
1: because they're going to say, for what? And you just start a fight.
0: Mm-hmm.
1: And it's something that's got to happen in your heart, and they don't know what you're thinking, but God knows.
0: Absolutely. And as I just gave the example of Jesus on the cross, he forgave them before they had apologized. Nobody in the crowd apologized for hanging him on a cross. They didn't repent. And yet he said, I forgive you. You know, there's this power in that. And it's so my forgiveness of another person isn't dependent upon whether they come to me groveling and apologizing. My forgiveness is a choice that I make. And forgiveness is a choice that I make.
1: Exactly.
0: To simply.
1: Yeah, you don't wait for God to knock you down.
0: Yeah. Come on.
1: It is a choice. You're right.
0: It is a choice. And it's a simple decision that
1: yes.
0: we make. And again, irrespective of the offense, irrespective of the person who's committed the offense, prayerfully and hopefully that person will apologize. You know, if I've offended somebody, and I have done it many times, I'm sure you have in your life, and I've offended people, the sad reality is I offend people without knowing I've done it. And I've offended somebody. But when I realize I've offended them, I will apologize, because for me, apology has the same effect as forgiveness, because when I apologize, I release that offense from my own lips and I release that offense from my heart. And thankfully, if the person forgives me, it's a double blessing.
1: Well, I would put this caution. I only apologize if I know that's what they want. They may not want it.
0: Okay.
1: And if you do it and they don't want it, and they don't even think they've done anything wrong, you'll stir up a hornet's nest unwittingly. And so the main thing is that you forgive them because they want you to. That's different.
0: Yeah, absolutely. Well, it's an amazing emotion and an amazing practical format of life to forgive. Artie, we've been chatting for a little while. We're going to take a little break and get back after this.
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0: You're listening to Insight with me, Dudley Anderson, sharing the program today with Dr. Archie Kendall, and we're talking about the danger of unforgiveness. If you have any questions, perhaps you can relate to something we've said in the program so far, I would love to hear from you. Email me, dudley@surereality.net. Any questions? Maybe you need some prayer. I would love to hear from you. It's dudley@surereality.net. Well, today, talking with Dr. Archie Kendall about the danger of unforgiveness. Unforgiveness is indeed very dangerous. Unforgiveness not only hurts our soul and mind, inflicting mental illnesses like anxiety, depression, and fear, but it can also hurt our bodies by placing stress upon the heart. Archie Kendall has made it very clear that if we harbor unforgiveness in our hearts, we offend God's Holy Spirit. God forbid. Conversely, we've discussed how powerful forgiveness can be. Forgiveness releases anxiety, anger, and frustration. Forgiveness ushers in peace and healing. Healing not only of our relationships, but healing of the offended heart, mind, and body. We used some examples of how forgiveness is a choice, often simply beginning with a confession of forgiveness for an offense. We've also seen in our chat so far that forgiveness is not necessarily dependent upon apology. For example, Jesus forgave those who crucified him before they repented. I continue chatting with Dr. Archie Kendall today on Insight about the danger of unforgiveness. Archie Kendall, thank you so much for joining us today on Insight, talking about the danger of unforgiveness. Archie, another testimony, rather another scripture that comes to mind was a parable that Jesus shared about the unforgiving servant. And he shared this parable. This is in Matthew chapter 18. And he says there was a master once that had several servants that owed him money. And he chose to forgive them of their debts. And one particular servant owed a lot to his master. And his master said, "I forgive you." And he wiped the debt clean. What a wonderful privilege that was. Sadly, in the story that Jesus says, this servant then goes out and finds a fellow servant who owes him a lesser debt, and he doesn't forgive his fellow servant. In fact, he throws him in prison for that debt. And what the king says to the servant is that because you have done this, I will then throw you into prison. Jesus said in Matthew chapter 18, verse 35, "So also my heavenly Father will do to every one of you if you do not forgive your brother from your heart." This is scary stuff. Unforgiveness is a scary thing. Mm-hmm. Elsewhere, Jesus said in Mark chapter 11, verse 26, "But if you do not forgive, neither will your Father in heaven forgive you your trespasses." There is a danger here in unforgiveness, isn't there?
1: Well, let's be clear that we know what that means, though. Some think it means you will go to hell and not to heaven if you don't forgive. In the Lord's Prayer, there's the petition, "Forgive us our trespasses as we forgive those who have trespassed against us." And then at the end of the Lord's Prayer, Jesus gave a commentary and says, if you don't forgive men their trespasses, your Heavenly Father won't forgive you yours. Well, some think that this means whether you go to heaven or hell is contingent on whether you forgive. That is not the purpose of the Lord's Prayer or in the parable that you cited. It has to do with our fellowship with the Father and a Christian coming into his or her inheritance. Now, I'm opening up a vista that you may not be familiar with or may not agree with, but I felt compelled to let you know that it's my view that this forgiveness has nothing to do with your salvation, but has to do with your relationship with God and having fellowship with him and enjoying your inheritance.
0: Exactly right. But Jesus made it very clear that forgiveness is the nature of God, God the Father. And he said, like what he said, I just quoted it, if we don't forgive our brother, the Lord will not forgive us. He said it. Jesus said that. And it doesn't mean to say that we've lost our salvation because salvation is dependent upon my repentance of sin, and unforgiveness is a sin. But there's that danger in it, Archie Kendall, that if I do not forgive my brother, I offend. You spoke about it earlier. We grieve the Holy Spirit. We offend God's very nature of his grace and his forgiveness when I choose not to forgive. But this brings me nice and clearly onto the salvation story, you know, because the Bible says we've all sinned and come short of God's glory. In other words, we've all offended God the Father right from the beginning because of the stuff called sin. Sin means missing the mark, and I've missed the mark of God's goodness. All have sinned, it says in Romans 3:23, and fallen short of God's glory. But Jesus came to reconcile us to God and to make a way for us to be forgiven of our sins. What is the message of the gospel to you, Archie Kendall?
1: Well, the message of the gospel is having the knowledge that you only have heaven to look forward to if you've transferred the hope you had in your good works to what Jesus did for you on the cross. And so I am amazed ever increasingly how many people in the church, and they would call themselves Christian, actually think that they get to heaven by their good works. As you probably know, that President Donald Trump said if he gets the Nobel Prize, I believe that will get him to heaven. And I sent him a word. I don't think he's ever heard it, but I warned him. I said, you can win 1,000 Nobel Prizes and go to hell. Mm-hmm. And so the main thing with the gospel, God, the forgiveness is not the initial thing. It's knowing your only hope of going to heaven is you transfer all hope in your good works to what Jesus did for you on the cross.
0: Exactly right. The scripture says that our good works are like filthy rags in God's sight. In other words, the best I can be is not good enough. You know, here's the key for me anyway. I need to be good enough for God, to know God, because God is absolute. He's absolutely righteous and good. But that's impossible because I'm not good enough. I'm a sinner. But this is why Jesus came. See, because the Bible says God made him who had no sin. In other words, Jesus was as good as God. He was good enough for God because he is God in the flesh. But God made him to become sin for me on the cross so that in him and only in him can I become as good as God. You see, because God made him who had no sin to become sin for me so that in him I become the righteousness of God. Not Dudley's righteousness or Archie Kendall's righteousness, but God's righteousness in me, imputed into me by his grace and his mercy and his forgiveness. The scripture also tells us that if we confess our sins, he is faithful and just to forgive us and cleanse us from all unrighteousness. For me, it's not just the forgiveness that matters here. It's the cleansing. So what does that mean to you, Archie Kendall? How did you come to know the forgiveness of God in your life?
1: Well, I was 6 years old, and one Sunday morning, I said to my mother and father, I want to become a Christian. I want to be saved. And my father said, well, we don't need to wait till we get to church. We can pray right now. And I remember it as though it were yesterday. 6 years old, kneeling at my parents' bedside, asking God to forgive me of my sins. Now, at the age of six, I look back and think, what was my sin that I felt convicted of? And it was probably talking back to my parents and assessing them. And that convicted me. And I asked God to forgive me. And I felt so good after I confessed those sins to God. Well, that's the way I was converted at the age of six. Now, later in life, you find deeper levels of doing the same thing, but it's not to do with conversion, but continued fellowship with the Father.
0: And that's what I love about this verse in 1 John chapter 1. It says, he's faithful and just to forgive us. And I love that word faithful because that means consistent. It means God will always forgive me when I confess and repent my sins. And confession is the key here. If I admit to it, You know, it's tough for us to admit we're wrong, isn't it? And when I admit I'm wrong, when I've confessed my sin, he's faithful. He's consistent to forgive me, not just at the point of my conversion. Thank God he did that. But at any point in my life, because Archie Kendall, you're 90 years old, and I'm sure you will agree that there are days in your life that you still sin. I sin. But if I confess my sin, he's faithful and consistent to forgive me. Why? Because justice was done at Calvary.
1: Yes, 1 John 1:8 says, if we say we have no sin, we deceive ourselves and the truth is not in us. And I would also add that Jeremiah 17:9 is relevant for the most holy man or woman. When Jeremiah said, the heart is deceitful above all things and desperately wicked, who can know it? And so I don't think we ever outgrow Jeremiah 17:9.
0: Absolutely. Archie Kendall, has been absolutely wonderful chatting with you today on Insights, talking about the danger of unforgiveness, indeed the power of forgiveness. Thank you so much for joining us today on Insights. You've been listening to the Bible Chat Show Insight with me, Dudley Anderson, sharing today's show with Dr. Archie Kendall, and we've been talking about the danger of unforgiveness. Indeed, unforgiveness can be very dangerous, not only to our relationships or our minds, inflicting mental illness, but also it can affect our physical bodies. There is power in forgiveness, choosing to forgive, and forgiveness is indeed a choice. If we've said anything that makes sense to you, maybe you have some questions about unforgiveness, we would love to hear from you. You can email me, dudley@surereality.net. Once again, if you can relate to anything we've said in today's program, I would love to hear from you. It's dudley@surereality.net. Now, we wound up our show today talking about the great forgiveness of God of us. Jesus died upon the cross, and when he died upon the cross, it says in the scriptures that he prayed, Father, forgive them, for they know not what they do. You see, they crucified Jesus, they killed him, they beat him up, they offended him severely. And yet, before any of the Romans or the Jews actually apologized or repented of their misconduct, Jesus chose to forgive them. Now, here's the good news. Jesus has chosen to forgive you. Ephesians chapter 1, verse 7, I leave it with you today. It says, in him we have redemption through his blood, the forgiveness of sins, according to the riches of his grace. Email me, dudley@surereality.net. 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From me, Dudley Anderson, till next time, God bless you and keep your eyes on Jesus.

Welcome to our Friday's broadcast of the Gospel Truth. Today is the end of a two-week teaching that I've been doing on how to become a water walker. I tell you, I've really enjoyed this. This is something that the Lord spoke to me probably 45 years ago. It's been a long time that I put out this book and this teaching, and yet I was just studying this in the last couple of weeks, and it just ministered to me so much I decided I'd share it with you again. I haven't taught on this on television for a long time. And today's our last day that I'm making these materials available. So we're asking for a donation of just whatever you can do for the larger book. And this would be the best thing for you to get, either that or the CD or the DVDs. But if you couldn't or wouldn't send anything for the book, we'll send you the little booklet free and postpaid. And then we have CDs, DVDs. We have a USB that has the audio and the video on it. And then we also have this study guide. And this study guide is 255 pages. And it is designed so that you can teach a Bible study or disciple other people. And I tell you, it's a powerful, powerful tool. Again, today's our last day to make these materials available. So please go to the effort of calling and or going to our website and getting these. I've already covered so much material in this, there's no way I can go back and summarize everything. Let me just back up a couple of verses and read here. It says in Matthew chapter 14, verse 28, "And Peter answered him and said, Lord, if it be you, bid me come unto you on the water. And he said, Come. And when Peter was come down out of the ship, he walked on the water to go to Jesus." Man, I've taught on nearly every word in those verses. This is so powerful. If you've missed any of this, if this isn't ringing your bell is broken. Amen. This is powerful stuff. And then in verse 30, it says, "But when he saw the wind boisterous, he was afraid, and beginning to sink, he cried, Lord, save me." And yesterday, this is the verse that I was on and talk about. I've never seen anybody begin to sink in my whole life. You either sink or you don't. But he began to sink. We don't lose our faith and get fear all at one time. It comes gradually. And if you will recognize the signs, the warning signs, you can reverse this process before you drown. And in verse 31, it says, "And immediately Jesus stretched forth his hand and caught him and said unto him, O thou of little faith, wherefore didst thou doubt?" And yesterday I was really emphasizing that this reveals that he had nearly made it to Jesus, because it didn't say Jesus ran and rescued him. He just stretched out his hand. That means that Peter had nearly reached him. And it's when you have nearly reached your goal that you are your most vulnerable. Because when we were out in the middle of the sea and the wind and everything around us, and it looks like we're going to drown if a miracle doesn't happen, it's relatively easy to keep your attention on the Lord in a crisis situation. But in prosperity is when you are your most vulnerable, because you don't recognize your dependency, your need for God as much in a situation like that. And that's when so many people fail. And I talked about David, that's when he failed, when he had reached success. And that's when he entered into sin with Bathsheba and murdered her husband. So we've already talked about all of those things. Look at what Jesus said to Peter when he reached out his hand and grabbed him and lifted him up. He said, "O thou of little faith, wherefore didst thou doubt?" There are some things right here in this verse that I could literally spend weeks teaching on. And as a matter of fact, I think what I'm going to do is in next week's broadcast, I'm going to start building on this and go into a series that I've entitled Hardness of Heart. And that title is kind of a negative title. I had a good friend of mine, Bob Yandian, who got so blessed by that teaching that he decided he was going to teach it to all of the people in his church and on his mailing list. But he said he changed the title to The Power of an Established Heart, because he said that's a positive title and Hardness of Heart is a negative title. And so this may not be the best title that I put on this teaching, but that's just the way that God spoke it to me and revealed to me what a hardened heart will produce and what are the signs of it, how it comes, how you reverse it, and how you get a sensitive heart as a result. But anyway, right here, the Lord spoke to him and he said, "O thou of little faith, wherefore didst thou doubt?"
There's two things to see out of this that are really important. First of all, he only had little faith. Most people would think walking on the water is a big deal. And most people have this concept that you got to have big faith. When I go into this teaching on hardness of heart out of Matthew chapter 17, his disciples asked him, why couldn't we cast this demon out? And he did not say it's because of your little faith. Now, that's what the NIV says. I'm not 100% opposed to the NIV. I'll use it sometimes, but I believe they totally missed it there. And that's in Matthew chapter 17, verse 20. The Lord said it's because of your unbelief, not your little faith. And the rest of that verse goes on to say, because if you have faith as a grain of mustard seed, you might say unto this sycamine tree, remove, and it'll be removed. And so the point wasn't that you need big faith. It's just that you need pure faith. You need to get rid of the unbelief. And then the NIV doesn't even have Matthew chapter 17, verse 21 in it. They just took that out of the Bible, right along with Mark chapter 11, verse 26. They took that out of the Bible. I can show you six places that they just chose not to put those verses in. Again, I'm not a King James only guy, but I am saying I believe that the King James is accurate in these situations. So my point is, he said, oh, you of little faith. You don't have to have huge faith. What you need is a pure faith, a faith that isn't counterbalanced, weighted down by unbelief. You know, if you could imagine that I had a helium balloon here, and if I was to release this helium balloon, it would just start floating up. But if I put weights on it, and if I attached weights to that balloon, even though it had the potential of rising, it wouldn't rise because it was held down by these weights. That's the way that, like, faith is. Faith, it doesn't take a big faith, but if it isn't weighted down with unbelief. Unbelief is like a weight that keeps your faith from rising and working. And see, right here, the Lord said he only had little faith. Jesus is the author and the finisher of our faith, and his evaluation of Peter's faith is accurate. So Peter only had a little faith. He didn't have this huge amount of faith, but he had a little faith. And as long as he was looking at Jesus, as long as he didn't consider the wind and the waves and anything like that, his faith allowed him to walk on top of the water. That is not a symbolism. It physically happened. But when he took his eyes off of Jesus, the author and the finisher of his faith, that's where doubt came. You know, the scripture says in Romans chapter 10, verse 17, so then faith comes by hearing, and hearing by the Word of God. So the Word of God is where we get his faith from. Where does doubt come from? Doubt comes from when you take your eyes off of Jesus, and you don't have to be into pornography. You don't have to be into R-rated, X-rated stuff. You don't have to be murdering and killing. You don't have to be doing something bad. Just take your attention off of Jesus and become preoccupied with the natural things of this world, and that's where doubt comes from. Peter's doubt didn't come from him reading a Playboy magazine. It didn't come from him plotting something bad. It came from him seeing the wind and the waves. There wasn't sin in the wind and the waves. Those are just natural things. What it did, it made him take his eyes off of the supernatural and relating to the supernatural, and it made him relate to just the natural world around him. So here's a lesson for us, and when I get into this teaching on hardness of heart, this will be one of the main points that I'm making, is that your heart becomes hardened, which the dictionary defines hardened as cold, insensitive, unfeeling, or unyielding. It becomes hardened towards God by the things that you consider. The word consider means to focus on, study, examine, ponder, deliberate upon. You could say meditate would be a scriptural. It's talking about your focus. Your focus doesn't have to be on demonic stuff. Just let it be on natural things. And whatever you focus on is what's going to dominate your heart. If you are a person who's not living in sin, but you are carnal, you are just totally controlled by the natural things around you. You go only by what you can do, by what the human world can do, the banker can do, the doctor can do, but you don't trust God for anything supernatural. You're what the Bible calls carnal, and that will cause doubt.
In the same way that faith comes by hearing the Word of God, doubt comes by just being locked in to this natural world. And herein is a problem, because we have to some degree pay attention to this natural world. You know, if I asked you to drive me to the airport, I don't want you to drive me by faith. I don't want you to have your eyes closed and just feel, here's where God wants me to go. No, you need to have your eyes open. You need to be relating to this natural world to a degree to be able to drive and reach your destination, to do your job. We have to function in this natural world, but we can't be limited to only this natural world. And this is where most people are missing it. Most people are just completely controlled. If it isn't physical, if you can't put it into a test tube, the average person can't believe that it exists. They don't believe that anything exists beyond what you can see, taste, hear, smell, and feel. And this is one of the reasons that I just love the Bible so much. Because Jesus said in John chapter 6, verse 63, it's the Spirit that quickens. The flesh profiteth nothing. The words that I speak unto you, they are spirit and they are life. God's Word is spirit. It will tell us what's happening in the natural, but it'll show us why it happened in the natural. It'll show us what was going on behind the scenes. For instance, you know, in Daniel chapter 10 is where he prayed a prayer, and it took 21 days for the messenger from God to come and answer his prayer. And from just a natural standpoint, if you only read Daniel chapter 10 from Daniel's perspective, then you would have wondered, why didn't God answer his prayer earlier? What was going on? But when the messenger came, the messenger told him that from the very moment that Daniel prayed a prayer, God gave a command. This supernatural messenger, an angel from God, came to answer his prayer. But he said in Daniel chapter 10, he says there was a demonic power, the prince of Persia, that withstood him for 21 days. See, this is why I love the Word of God, because instead of just saying Daniel prayed a prayer and 21 days later he got an answer, it tells us what was going on behind the scenes in the spiritual realm. Like when David was fighting a battle, one time the Lord told him to just confront the enemy, to charge them head on, and he did, and he won. But then the enemy regrouped and came back, and this time the Lord, it says that the Lord spoke to him, and he says, you go make a circuit, you make a compass, and you come around behind them, and when you hear the wind moving in the mulberry trees, at that time you attack. Now see, that changes everything. It wasn't just a great idea that he had. It was a word from God, and this little breeze that came through, it was ordered by God. You know, I'm a history fan. Jamie and I just recently went to a number of Civil War battlefields. We enjoy looking at history and stuff. And I remember I got the biography of Robert E. Lee, the guy who was the general of the Confederate forces in the Civil War in the United States. And I read it, and it was really interesting to me, but I was frustrated because things would happen. Like in the very beginning of the Civil War, did you know that Robert E. Lee had the Union defeated, and he could have trapped them, and the Civil War could have ended with the South winning in the very first year of the conflict. But all of a sudden, his orders were just avoided, and the generals let the Union forces flee and go to the sea and get on boats and go back north. The war could have ended right there. There was another time that they had a attack plan, and it was a great plan. Robert E. Lee was the best general in the entire Civil War, and he was on the South side, and he was an awesome general. Matter of fact, Lincoln even offered him to take command of the Union forces, but he refused to do it, and instead he went with the South. But anyway, he had a great battle plan, and did you know what stopped it from working? One of the generals had the battle plan wrapped around three cigars, and it fell out of his pocket, and they found those cigars and the battle plan, and because of it, they were able to thwart Robert E. Lee. And there was time after time after time things like this happened. And it was interesting, but I just wanted it to be like the Bible. I would have liked to have known, how did those battle plans fall out of this guy's pocket?
How is it that these generals didn't follow through with Lee's commands to pursue the Union Army? I can guarantee if it was written like the Bible, you would have known. I think that there were supernatural things happening behind the scenes. I remember Israel during the Six-Day War. I heard one of the generals of Israel talking about that they would see the Egyptian jets fly and come to attack them, and it would fly into a cloud, and they'd never fly out. It just disappeared. It was supernatural. This recent war against Iran, where Israel was fighting and then the United States bombed them, I can guarantee you the preciseness of that, it wasn't all just technical. They had people on the ground. The way they infiltrated the things that happened, there's spiritual things going on. Anyway, the reason I'm saying all of this is to say that, see, there's a lot of people that just don't believe that jets could fly into a cloud and never come out. They don't believe that things could supernaturally happen, that God could do things. They are what the Bible calls carnal, and people like that, that are always looking for only a physical explanation for every single thing that happens, your heart will be hardened towards the supernatural power of God, and you will not be able to walk on water. You will not be able to do this. And this is descriptive of where the average Christian today lives. They aren't looking at the supernatural. They aren't looking at the spiritual. They're looking at everything from just a physical, natural standpoint, trying to explain it. You know, we just got through at the Healing Is Here conference, and we saw miracles. We saw people take off braces. We saw people come out of wheelchairs. We saw people move that couldn't move things. We saw all kinds of things happen. And I can guarantee you that there are people that don't believe that God heals today. And if they would have been in those services, I'm sure there probably were some, and they saw all of these miracles happen, they would come up with some explanation. Well, that person really wasn't as bad. I bet you they could have got up and walked on their own. I bet you they probably could have moved out. They would come up with some explanation. You know, when Jesus raised Lazarus from the dead, there was people that saw this great miracle. He had been dead for 4 days, and he came out, and the Bible says he was wrapped hand, head, and foot in the grave clothes. Do you know the way they wrapped you in grave clothes? That means he couldn't walk. They didn't wrap their legs separately. They wrapped them together. And yet he came out of the tomb. It appears to me that he was just translated. He was somehow or another moved out of the tomb, and they had to loose him and let him go. It was not only a miracle that he was raised from the dead, but it was a miracle that he was transported and all of these things. And yet there's people that saw that and immediately went to the scribes and Pharisees and took counsel how they could kill not only Jesus, but Lazarus. I'm telling you that a hardened heart is something that just makes you spiritually retarded, spiritually dull to where you cannot understand the things of God. And how does that happen? Well, of course, sin can harden your heart. Hebrews chapter 3 says that. But did you know your heart can become hardened without being in extreme sin, just dominated by the natural, just like Peter right here, taking your eyes off of Jesus and looking at the wind and the waves. That'll harden your heart towards God. And that's one of the lessons that you learn through this. He didn't have huge faith. He had only a little faith, but because there was nothing holding it down, his faith was able to rise and he was able to walk on the water. But when he looked at just natural things and he began to relate back to just doing things in the natural, then unbelief came. And that unbelief weighted him down and kept his faith from rising above that. Man, that is powerful. What I've said right here is really powerful. And starting next week, I'm going to go into more explanation. And I've got an entire series talking about hardness of heart, what it is, what causes it, and how you can reverse the process. You can actually become the opposite of hardened towards God. You can become hardened towards the devil, cold, insensitive, unfeeling, and unyielding towards the devil. You can get to a place where you don't know how to doubt. I know some people can't relate to that, but it can be done. The same part of you that becomes hardened towards God can become hardened towards the devil. I've had people come up to me before and they say, "You said that the Lord told you something." I've never heard the Lord speak, and I'm not sure that you can hear the Lord speak, and the devil told me this, and the devil said this.
And these people who will sit there and criticize me because I say I'm hearing the Lord, they can't hear the Lord, but they can hear the devil just fine. Did you know the same part of you that hears the devil speak is the same part of you that hears the Lord speak? It just depends on which way you've got your attention focused. You can reverse this process. And so in verse 32, the end of this teaching, it says, "And when they were come into the ship, the wind ceased. Then they that were in the ship came and worshiped him, saying, Of a truth, thou art the Son of God." Did you know that same day, or just the day before, they had seen the 5,000 fed with only 5 loaves and 2 fish, and it didn't say that they came and said, "You are of a truth the Son of God," and they didn't worship him. But when they saw him walking on top of the water, this impacted them, and they came and worshiped him. And if you read this same account in John's gospel, it says that when Jesus and Peter entered back into the boat, immediately they were translated to the other side where God told them to go in the first place. You know, that's amazing to me. There were 3 gospel writers who reported this, but only Matthew recorded Peter walking on the waters. The other reported Jesus walking on the water and stilling the storm, but only Matthew recorded Peter walking on the water. That's amazing to me. And John is the only one who reported that Jesus, the disciples, and the ship were translated to the other side. That is just amazing to me. And you know, this is one of the benefits of studying the Gospels simultaneously or chronologically instead of just going through Matthew and then back through Mark and then through Luke and then through John. When you put everything in its chronological order, you get an understanding of things that you don't get if you just read one account and depend upon your memory to remember what you read in one of the other Gospels at a previous time. So I now have a new program called Through the Bible with Andrew Womack, and this is one of the things we're going to do is study all the way through the Gospels in chronological order, and I tell you, that's going to be valuable to people. Hello, this is Andrew Womack, and if you've enjoyed our program there on YouTube, I encourage you to like, share, and subscribe to our YouTube channel. 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So check it out. 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

0: Insight is a half-hour chat show getting into the Word of God and getting the Word of God into us. On the next Insight, I'll be speaking with Pastor Peter Jenkins about the real meaning of salvation. Even if I live a near-perfect life but fail in just one area, I miss the mark of God's goodness and fall prey to sin. But God loved the world so much that He gave His only Son, Jesus. Whoever believes in Him should not perish but have eternal life. Join Peter Jenkins and me, Dudley Anderson, right here on Insight.
1: I know it hasn't always been easy. Sometimes you felt like giving up. 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

I know it hasn't always been easy. Sometimes you felt like giving up. But in spite of everything that you had to go through, you survived.

0: Insight is a half-hour chat show getting into the Word of God and getting the Word of God into us. On the next Insight, I'll be speaking with Pastor Peter Jenkins about the real meaning of salvation. Even if I live a near-perfect life but fail in just one area, I miss the mark of God's goodness and fall prey to sin. But God loved the world so much that He gave His only Son, Jesus. Whoever believes in Him should not perish but have eternal life. 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

Don't cry, dry your eyes and watch this sunrise. My God, can take your pain and make all things work out. Voila, I'm not just living a fantasy. I trust the potter that handled me. He makes a treasure.

Welcome to our Friday's broadcast of the Gospel Truth. Today is the end of a two-week teaching that I've been doing on how to become a water walker. I tell you, I've really enjoyed this. This is something that the Lord spoke to me probably 45 years ago. It's been a long time that I put out this book and this teaching. And yet I was just studying this in the last couple of weeks, and it just ministered to me so much I decided I'd share it with you again. I haven't taught on this on television for a long time. And today's our last day that I'm making these materials available. So we're asking for a donation of just whatever you can do for the larger book. And this would be the best thing for you to get, either that or the CD or the DVDs. But if you couldn't or wouldn't send anything for the book, we'll send you the little booklet free and postpaid. And then we have CDs, DVDs. We have a USB that has the audio and the video on it. And then we also have this study guide. And this study guide is 255 pages. And it is designed so that you can teach a Bible study or disciple other people. And I tell you, it's a powerful, powerful tool. Again, today's our last day to make these materials available. So please go to the effort of calling and or going to our website and getting these. I've already covered so much material in this, there's no way I can go back.

back and summarize everything. Let me just back up a couple of verses and read here. It says in Matthew chapter 14, verse 28, "And Peter answered him and said, Lord, if it be you, bid me come unto you on the water. And he said, Come. And when Peter was come down out of the ship, he walked on the water to go to Jesus." Man, I've taught on nearly every word in those verses. This is so powerful. If you've missed any of this, if this isn't ringing your bell is broken. Amen. This is powerful stuff. And then in verse 30, it says, "But when he saw the wind boisterous, he was afraid, and beginning to sink, he cried, Lord, save me." And yesterday, this is the verse that I was on and talk about. I've never seen anybody begin to sink in my whole life. You either sink or you don't. But he began to sink. We don't lose our faith and get fear all at one time. It comes gradually. And if you will recognize the signs, the warning signs, you can reverse this process before you drown. And in verse 31, it says, "And immediately Jesus stretched forth his hand and caught him and said unto him, O thou of little faith, wherefore didst thou doubt?" And yesterday I was really emphasizing that this reveals that he had nearly made it to Jesus, because it didn't say Jesus ran and rescued him. He just stretched out his hand. That means that Peter had nearly reached him. And it's when you have nearly reached your goal that you are your most vulnerable. Because when we were out in the middle of the sea and the wind and everything around us, and it looks like we're going to drown if a miracle doesn't happen, it's relatively easy to keep your attention on the Lord in a crisis situation. But in prosperity is when you are your most vulnerable, because you don't recognize your dependency, your need for God as much in a situation like that. And that's when so many people fail. And I talked about David, that's when he failed, when he had reached success. And that's when he entered into sin with Bathsheba and murdered her husband. So we've already talked about all of those things. Look at what Jesus said to Peter when he reached out his hand and grabbed him and lifted him up. He said, "O thou of little faith, wherefore didst thou doubt?" There are some things right here in this verse that I could literally spend weeks teaching on. And as a matter of fact, I think what I'm going to do is in next week's broadcast, I'm going to start building on this and go into a series that I've entitled Hardness of Heart. And that title is kind of a negative title. I had a good friend of mine, Bob Yandian, who got so blessed by that teaching that he decided he was going to teach it to all of the people in his church and on his mailing list. But he said he changed the title to The Power of an Established Heart, because he said that's a positive title and Hardness of Heart is a negative title. And so this may not be the best title that I put on this teaching, but that's just the way that God spoke it to me and revealed to me what a hardened heart will produce and what are the signs of it, how it comes, how you reverse it, and how you get a sensitive heart as a result. But anyway, right here, the Lord spoke to him and he said, "O thou of little faith, wherefore didst thou doubt?" There's two things to see out of this that are really important. First of all, he only had little faith. Most people would think walking on the water is a big deal. And most people have this concept that you got to have big faith. When I go into this teaching on hardness of heart out of Matthew chapter 17, his disciples asked him, "Why couldn't we cast this demon out?" And he did not say, "It's because of your little faith." Now, that's what the NIV says. I'm not 100% opposed to the NIV. I'll use it sometimes, but I believe they totally missed it there. And that's in Matthew chapter 17, verse 20. The Lord said, "It's because of your unbelief, not your little faith." And the rest of that verse goes on to say, "Because if you have faith as a grain of mustard seed, you might say unto this sycamine tree, remove, and it'll be removed." And so the point wasn't that you need big faith. It's just that you need pure faith. You need to get rid of the unbelief. And then the NIV doesn't even have Matthew chapter 17, verse 21 in it. They just took that out of the Bible, right along with Mark chapter 11, verse 26. They took that out of the Bible. I can show you six places that they just chose not to put those verses in. Again, I'm not a King James only guy, but I am saying I believe that the King James is accurate in these situations. So my point is, he said, "Oh, you of little faith." You don't have to have huge faith. What you need is a pure faith.
A faith that isn't counterbalanced, weighted down by unbelief. You know, if you could imagine that I had a helium balloon here, and if I was to release this helium balloon, it would just start floating up. But if I put weights on it, and if I attached weights to that balloon, even though it had the potential of rising, it wouldn't rise because it was held down by these weights. That's the way that like faith is. Faith, it doesn't take a big faith, but if it isn't weighted down with unbelief. Unbelief is like a weight that keeps your faith from rising and working. And see right here, the Lord said He only had little faith. Jesus is the author and the finisher of our faith, and His evaluation of Peter's faith is accurate. So Peter only had a little faith. He didn't have this huge amount of faith, but he had a little faith. And as long as he was looking at Jesus, as long as he didn't consider the wind and the waves and anything like that, his faith allowed him to walk on top of the water. That is not a symbolism. It physically happened. But when he took his eyes off of Jesus, the author and the finisher of his faith, that's where doubt came. You know, the scripture says in Romans chapter 10, verse 17, so then faith comes by hearing, and hearing by the Word of God. So the Word of God is where we get His faith from. Where does doubt come from? Doubt comes from when you take your eyes off of Jesus, and you don't have to be into pornography. You don't have to be into R-rated, X-rated stuff. You don't have to be murdering and killing. You don't have to be doing something bad. Just take your attention off of Jesus and become preoccupied with the natural things of this world, and that's where doubt comes from. Peter's doubt didn't come from him reading a Playboy magazine. It didn't come from him plotting something bad. It came from him seeing the wind and the waves. There wasn't sin in the wind and the waves. Those are just natural things. What it did, it made him take his eyes off of the supernatural and relating to the supernatural, and it made him relate to just the natural world around him. So here's a lesson for us, and when I get into this teaching on hardness of heart, this will be one of the main points that I'm making, is that your heart becomes hardened, which the dictionary defines hardened as cold, insensitive, unfeeling, or unyielding. It becomes hardened towards God by the things that you consider. The word consider means to focus on, study, examine, ponder, deliberate upon. You could say meditate would be a scriptural. It's talking about your focus. Your focus doesn't have to be on demonic stuff. Just let it be on natural things. And whatever you focus on is what's going to dominate your heart. If you are a person who's not living in sin, but you are carnal, you are just totally controlled by the natural things around you. You go only by what you can do, by what the human world can do, the banker can do, the doctor can do, but you don't trust God for anything supernatural. You're what the Bible calls carnal, and that will cause doubt. In the same way that faith comes by hearing the Word of God, doubt comes by just being locked in to this natural world. And herein is a problem, because we have to some degree pay attention to this natural world. You know, if I asked you to drive me to the airport, I don't want you to drive me by faith. I don't want you to have your eyes closed and just feel, here's where God wants me to go. No, you need to have your eyes open. You need to be relating to this natural world to a degree to be able to drive and reach your destination, to do your job. We have to function in this natural world, but we can't be limited to only this natural world. And this is where most people are missing it. Most people are just completely controlled. If it isn't physical, if you can't put it into a test tube, the average person can't believe that it exists. They don't believe that anything exists beyond what you can see, taste, hear, smell, and feel. And this is one of the reasons that I just love the Bible so much. Because Jesus said in John chapter 6, verse 63, it's the Spirit that quickens. The flesh profiteth nothing. The words that I speak unto you, they are spirit and they are life. God's Word is spirit. It will tell us what's happening in the natural, but it'll show us why it happened in the natural. It'll show us what was going on behind the scenes. For instance, you know, in Daniel chapter 10 is where he prayed a prayer
And it took 21 days for the messenger from God to come and answer his prayer. And from just a natural standpoint, if you only read Daniel chapter 10 from Daniel's perspective, then you would have wondered, why didn't God answer his prayer earlier? What was going on? But when the messenger came, the messenger told him that from the very moment that Daniel prayed a prayer, God gave a command. This supernatural messenger, an angel from God, came to answer his prayer. But he said in Daniel chapter 10, he says there was a demonic power, the prince of Persia, that withstood him for 21 days. See, this is why I love the Word of God, because instead of just saying Daniel prayed a prayer and 21 days later he got an answer, it tells us what was going on behind the scenes in the spiritual realm. Like when David was fighting a battle, one time the Lord told him to just confront the enemy, to charge them head on, and he did, and he won. But then the enemy regrouped and came back, and this time the Lord, it says that the Lord spoke to him, and he says, you go make a circuit, you make a compass, and you come around behind them, and when you hear the wind moving in the mulberry trees, at that time you attack. Now see, that changes everything. It wasn't just a great idea that he had. It was a word from God, and this little breeze that came through, it was ordered by God. You know, I'm a history fan. Jamie and I just recently went to a number of Civil War battlefields. We enjoy looking at history and stuff. And I remember I got the biography of Robert E. Lee, the guy who was the general of the Confederate forces in the Civil War in the United States. And I read it, and it was really interesting to me, but I was frustrated because things would happen. Like in the very beginning of the Civil War, did you know that Robert E. Lee had the Union defeated, and he could have trapped them, and the Civil War could have ended with the South winning in the very first year of the conflict. But all of a sudden, his orders were just avoided, and the generals let the Union forces flee and go to the sea and get on boats and go back north. The war could have ended right there. There was another time that they had a attack plan, and it was a great plan. Robert E. Lee was the best general in the entire Civil War, and he was on the South side, and he was an awesome general. Matter of fact, Lincoln even offered him to take command of the Union forces, but he refused to do it, and instead he went with the South. But anyway, he had a great battle plan, and did you know what stopped it from working? One of the generals had the battle plan wrapped around three cigars, and it fell out of his pocket, and they found those cigars and the battle plan, and because of it, they were able to thwart Robert E. Lee. And there was time after time after time things like this happened. And it was interesting, but I just wanted it to be like the Bible. I would have liked to have known, how did those battle plans fall out of this guy's pocket? How is it that these generals didn't follow through with Lee's commands to pursue the Union army? I can guarantee if it was written like the Bible, you would have known. I think that there were supernatural things happening behind the scenes. I remember Israel during the Six-Day War. I heard one of the generals of Israel talking about that they would see the Egyptian jets fly and come to attack them, and it would fly into a cloud, and they'd never fly out. It just disappeared. It was supernatural. This recent war against Iran, where Israel was fighting and then the United States bombed them, I can guarantee you the preciseness of that, it wasn't all just technical. They had people on the ground. The way they infiltrated the things that happened, there's spiritual things going on. Anyway, the reason I'm saying all of this is to say that, see, there's a lot of people that just don't believe that jets could fly into a cloud and never come out. They don't believe that things could supernaturally happen, that God could do things. They are what the Bible calls carnal, and people like that, that are always looking for only a physical explanation for every single thing that happens, your heart will be hardened towards the supernatural power of God, and you will not be able to walk on water. You will not be able to do this. And this is descriptive of where the average Christian today lives. They aren't looking at the supernatural. They aren't looking at the spiritual.
They're looking at everything from just a physical, natural standpoint, trying to explain it. You know, we just got through at the Healing Is Here conference, and we saw miracles. We saw people take off braces. We saw people come out of wheelchairs. We saw people move that couldn't move things. We saw all kinds of things happen. And I can guarantee you that there are people that don't believe that God heals today. And if they would have been in those services, I'm sure there probably were some, and they saw all of these miracles happen, they would come up with some explanation. Well, that person really wasn't as bad. I bet you they could have got up and walked on their own. I bet you they probably could have moved out. They would come up with some explanation. You know, when Jesus raised Lazarus from the dead, there was people that saw this great miracle. He had been dead for 4 days, and he came out, and the Bible says he was wrapped hand, head, and foot in the grave clothes. Do you know the way they wrapped you in grave clothes? That means he couldn't walk. They didn't wrap their legs separately. They wrapped them together. And yet he came out of the tomb. It appears to me that he was just translated. He was somehow or another moved out of the tomb, and they had to loose him and let him go. It was not only a miracle that he was raised from the dead, but it was a miracle that he was transported and all of these things. And yet there's people that saw that and immediately went to the scribes and Pharisees and took counsel how they could kill not only Jesus, but Lazarus. I'm telling you that a hardened heart is something that just makes you spiritually retarded, spiritually dull to where you cannot understand the things of God. And how does that happen? Well, of course, sin can harden your heart. Hebrews chapter 3 says that. But did you know your heart can become hardened without being in extreme sin, just dominated by the natural, just like Peter right here, taking your eyes off of Jesus and looking at the wind and the waves. That'll harden your heart towards God. And that's one of the lessons that you learn through this. He didn't have huge faith. He had only a little faith, but because there was nothing holding it down, his faith was able to rise and he was able to walk on water. But when he looked at just natural things and he began to relate back to just doing things in the natural, then unbelief came. And that unbelief weighted him down and kept his faith from rising above that. Man, that is powerful. What I've said right here is really powerful. And starting next week, I'm going to go into more explanation. And I've got an entire series talking about hardness of heart, what it is, what causes it, and how you can reverse the process. You can actually become the opposite of hardened towards God. You can become hardened towards the devil, cold, insensitive, unfeeling, and unyielding towards the devil. You can get to a place where you don't know how to doubt. I know some people can't relate to that, but it can be done. The same part of you that becomes hardened towards God can become hardened towards the devil. I've had people come up to me before and they say, "You said that the Lord told you something." I've never heard the Lord speak, and I'm not sure that you can hear the Lord speak, and the devil told me this, and the devil said this. And these people who will sit there and criticize me because I say I'm hearing the Lord, they can't hear the Lord, but they can hear the devil just fine. Did you know the same part of you that hears the devil speak is the same part of you that hears the Lord speak? It just depends on which way you've got your attention focused. You can reverse this process. And so in verse 32, the end of this teaching, it says, "And when they were come into the ship, the wind ceased. Then they that were in the ship came and worshiped him, saying, Of a truth, thou art the Son of God." Did you know that same day, or just the day before, they had seen the 5,000 fed with only 5 loaves and 2 fish. And it didn't say that they came and said, "You are of a truth the Son of God," and they didn't worship him. But when they saw him walking on top of the water, this impacted them, and they came and worshiped him. And if you read this same account in John's gospel, it says that when Jesus and Peter entered back into the boat, immediately they were translated to the other side where God told them to go in the first place. You know, that's amazing to me. There were 3 gospel writers who reported this, but only Matthew recorded Peter walking on the waters. The other reported Jesus walking on the water and stilling the storm, but only Matthew recorded Peter walking on the water. That's amazing to me. And John is the only one who reported that Jesus, the disciples, and the ship were translated to the other side. That is just amazing to me. And you know, this is one of the benefits
of studying the Gospels simultaneously or chronologically instead of just going through Matthew and then back through Mark and then through Luke and then through John. When you put everything in its chronological order, you get an understanding of things that you don't get if you just read one account and depend upon your memory to remember what you read in one of the other Gospels at a previous time. So I now have a new program called Through the Bible with Andrew Womack, and this is one of the things we're going to do is study all the way through the Gospels in chronological order, and I tell you, that's going to be valuable to people. Hello, this is Andrew Womack, and if you've enjoyed our program there on YouTube, I encourage you to like, share, and subscribe to our YouTube channel. Share this with other people because, man, these truths will set people free. So check it out. 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
3: 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God is invisible. How can I walk with him? 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On the next Insight, I'll be speaking with Pastor Peter Jenkins about the real meaning of salvation. 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

Welcome to our Friday's broadcast of the Gospel Truth. Today is the end of a two-week teaching that I've been doing on how to become a water walker. I tell you, I've really enjoyed this. This is something that the Lord spoke to me probably 45 years ago. It's been a long time that I put out this book and this teaching, and yet I was just studying this in the last couple of weeks, and it just ministered to me so much I decided I'd share it with you again. I haven't taught on this on television for a long time. And today's our last day that I'm making these materials available. So we're asking for a donation of just whatever you can do for the larger book. And this would be the best thing for you to get, either that or the CD or the DVDs. But if you couldn't or wouldn't send anything for the book, we'll send you the little booklet, free and postpaid. And then we have CDs, DVDs. We have a USB that has the audio and the video on it. And then we also have this study guide. And this study guide is 255 pages. And it is designed so that you can teach a Bible study or disciple other people. And I tell you, it's a powerful, powerful tool. Again, today's our last day to make these materials available. So please go to the effort of calling and or going to our website and getting these. I've already covered so much material in this, there's no way I can go back and summarize everything. Let me just back up a couple of verses and read here. It says in Matthew chapter 14, verse 28, "And Peter answered him and said, Lord, if it be you, bid me come unto you on the water. And he said, Come. And when Peter was come down out of the ship, he walked on the water to go to Jesus." Man, I've taught on nearly every word in those verses. This is so powerful. If you've missed any of this, if this isn't ringing your bell is broken. Amen. This is powerful stuff. And then in verse 30, it says, "But when he saw the wind boisterous, he was afraid, and beginning to sink, he cried, Lord, save me." And yesterday, this is the verse that I was on and talk about. I've never seen anybody begin to sink in my whole life. You either sink or you don't. But he began to sink. We don't lose our faith and get fear all at one time. It comes gradually. And if you will recognize the signs, the warning signs, you can reverse this process before you drown. And in verse 31, it says, "And immediately Jesus stretched forth his hand and caught him and said unto him, O thou of little faith, wherefore didst thou doubt?" And yesterday I was really emphasizing that this reveals that he had nearly made it to Jesus, because it didn't say Jesus ran and rescued him. He just stretched out his hand. That means that Peter had nearly reached him. And it's when you have nearly reached your goal that you are your most vulnerable. Because when we were out in the middle of the sea and the wind and everything around us, and it looks like we're going to drown if a miracle doesn't happen, it's relatively easy to keep your attention on the Lord in a crisis situation. But in prosperity is when you are your most vulnerable, because you don't recognize your dependency, your need for God as much in a situation like that. And that's when so many people fail. And I talked about David, that's when he failed, when he had reached success. And that's when he entered into sin with Bathsheba and murdered her husband. So we've already talked about all of those things. Look at what Jesus said to Peter when he reached out his hand and grabbed him and lifted him up. He said, "O thou of little faith, wherefore didst thou doubt?" There are some things right here in this verse that I could literally spend weeks teaching on. And as a matter of fact, I think what I'm going to do is in next week's broadcast, I'm going to start building on this and go into a series that I've entitled Hardness of Heart. And that title is kind of a negative title. I had a good friend of mine, Bob Yandian, who got so blessed by that teaching that he decided he was going to teach it to all of the people in his church and on his mailing list. But he said he changed the title to The Power of an Established Heart, because he said that's a positive title and Hardness of Heart is a negative title. And so this may not be the best title that I put on this teaching, but that's just the way that God spoke it to me and revealed to me what a hardened heart will produce and what are the signs of it, how it comes, how you reverse it, and how you get a sensitive heart as a result. But anyway, right here, the Lord spoke to him and he said, "O thou of little faith, wherefore didst thou doubt?"
There's two things to see out of this that are really important. First of all, he only had little faith. Most people would think walking on the water is a big deal. And most people have this concept that you got to have big faith. When I go into this teaching on hardness of heart out of Matthew chapter 17, his disciples asked him, why couldn't we cast this demon out? And he did not say it's because of your little faith. Now, that's what the NIV says. I'm not 100% opposed to the NIV. I'll use it sometimes, but I believe they totally missed it there. And that's in Matthew chapter 17, verse 20. The Lord said it's because of your unbelief, not your little faith. And the rest of that verse goes on to say, because if you have faith as a grain of mustard seed, you might say unto this sycamine tree, remove, and it'll be removed. And so the point wasn't that you need big faith. It's just that you need pure faith. You need to get rid of the unbelief. And then the NIV doesn't even have Matthew chapter 17, verse 21 in it. They just took that out of the Bible, right along with Mark chapter 11, verse 26. They took that out of the Bible. I can show you six places that they just chose not to put those verses in. Again, I'm not a King James only guy, but I am saying I believe that the King James is accurate in these situations. So my point is, he said, oh, you of little faith. You don't have to have huge faith. What you need is a pure faith, a faith that isn't counterbalanced, weighted down by unbelief. You know, if you could imagine that I had a helium balloon here, and if I was to release this helium balloon, it would just start floating up. But if I put weights on it, and if I attached weights to that balloon, even though it had the potential of rising, it wouldn't rise because it was held down by these weights. That's the way that like faith is. Faith, it doesn't take a big faith, but if it isn't weighted down with unbelief. Unbelief is like a weight that keeps your faith from rising and working. And see right here, the Lord said he only had little faith. Jesus is the author and the finisher of our faith, and his evaluation of Peter's faith is accurate. So Peter only had a little faith. He didn't have this huge amount of faith, but he had a little faith. And as long as he was looking at Jesus, as long as he didn't consider the wind and the waves and anything like that, his faith allowed him to walk on top of the water. That is not a symbolism. It physically happened. But when he took his eyes off of Jesus, the author and the finisher of his faith, that's where doubt came. You know, the scripture says in Romans chapter 10, verse 17, so then faith comes by hearing, and hearing by the Word of God. So the Word of God is where we get his faith from. Where does doubt come from? Doubt comes from when you take your eyes off of Jesus, and you don't have to be into pornography. You don't have to be into R-rated, X-rated stuff. You don't have to be murdering and killing. You don't have to be doing something bad. Just take your attention off of Jesus and become preoccupied with the natural things of this world, and that's where doubt comes from. Peter's doubt didn't come from him reading a Playboy magazine. It didn't come from him plotting something bad. It came from him seeing the wind and the waves. There wasn't sin in the wind and the waves. Those are just natural things. What it did, it made him take his eyes off of the supernatural and relating to the supernatural, and it made him relate to just the natural world around him. So here's a lesson for us. And when I get into this teaching on hardness of heart, this will be one of the main points that I'm making, is that your heart becomes hardened, which the dictionary defines hardened as cold, insensitive, unfeeling, or unyielding. It becomes hardened towards God by the things that you consider. The word consider means to focus on, study, examine, ponder, deliberate upon. You could say meditate would be a scriptural. It's talking about your focus. Your focus doesn't have to be on demonic stuff. Just let it be on natural things. And whatever you focus on is what's going to dominate your heart. If you are a person who's not living in sin, but you are carnal, you are just totally controlled by the natural things around you. You go only by what you can do, by what the human world can do, the banker can do, the doctor can do, but you don't trust God for anything supernatural. You're what the Bible calls carnal. And that will cause doubt.
In the same way that faith comes by hearing the Word of God, doubt comes by just being locked in to this natural world. And herein is a problem, because we have to some degree pay attention to this natural world. You know, if I asked you to drive me to the airport, I don't want you to drive me by faith. I don't want you to have your eyes closed and just feel, here's where God wants me to go. No, you need to have your eyes open. You need to be relating to this natural world to a degree to be able to drive and reach your destination, to do your job. We have to function in this natural world, but we can't be limited to only this natural world. And this is where most people are missing it. Most people are just completely controlled. If it isn't physical, if you can't put it into a test tube, the average person can't believe that it exists. They don't believe that anything exists beyond what you can see, taste, hear, smell, and feel. And this is one of the reasons that I just love the Bible so much. Because Jesus said in John chapter 6, verse 63, it's the Spirit that quickens. The flesh profiteth nothing. The words that I speak unto you, they are spirit and they are life. God's Word is spirit. It will tell us what's happening in the natural, but it'll show us why it happened in the natural. It'll show us what was going on behind the scenes. For instance, you know, in Daniel chapter 10 is where he prayed a prayer, and it took 21 days for the messenger from God to come and answer his prayer. And from just a natural standpoint, if you only read Daniel chapter 10 from Daniel's perspective, then you would have wondered, why didn't God answer his prayer earlier? What was going on? But when the messenger came, the messenger told him that from the very moment that Daniel prayed a prayer, God gave a command. This supernatural messenger, an angel from God, came to answer his prayer. But he said in Daniel chapter 10, he says there was a demonic power, the prince of Persia, that withstood him for 21 days. See, this is why I love the Word of God, because instead of just saying Daniel prayed a prayer and 21 days later he got an answer, it tells us what was going on behind the scenes in the spiritual realm. Like when David was fighting a battle, one time the Lord told him to just confront the enemy, to charge them head on, and he did, and he won. But then the enemy regrouped and came back, and this time the Lord, it says that the Lord spoke to him, and he says, you go make a circuit, you make a compass, and you come around behind them, and when you hear the wind moving in the mulberry trees, at that time you attack. Now see, that changes everything. It wasn't just a great idea that he had. It was a word from God, and this little breeze that came through, it was ordered by God. You know, I'm a history fan. Jamie and I just recently went to a number of Civil War battlefields. We enjoy looking at history and stuff. And I remember I got the biography of Robert E. Lee, the guy who was the general of the Confederate forces in the Civil War in the United States. And I read it, and it was really interesting to me, but I was frustrated because things would happen like in the very beginning of the Civil War. Did you know that Robert E. Lee had the Union defeated, and he could have trapped them, and the Civil War could have ended with the South winning in the very first year of the conflict. But all of a sudden, his orders were just avoided, and the generals let the Union forces flee and go to the sea and get on boats and go back north. The war could have ended right there. There was another time that they had a attack plan, and it was a great plan. Robert E. Lee was the best general in the entire Civil War, and he was on the South side, and he was an awesome general. Matter of fact, Lincoln even offered him to take command of the Union forces, but he refused to do it, and instead he went with the South. But anyway, he had a great battle plan, and did you know what stopped it from working? One of the generals had the battle plan wrapped around three cigars, and it fell out of his pocket, and they found those cigars and the battle plan, and because of it, they were able to thwart Robert E. Lee. And there was time after time after time things like this happened. And it was interesting, but I just wanted it to be like the Bible. I would have liked to have known, how did those battle plans fall out of this guy's pocket?
How is it that these generals didn't follow through with Lee's commands to pursue the Union Army? I can guarantee if it was written like the Bible, you would have known. I think that there were supernatural things happening behind the scenes. I remember Israel during the Six-Day War. I heard one of the generals of Israel talking about that they would see the Egyptian jets fly and come to attack them, and it would fly into a cloud, and they'd never fly out. It just disappeared. It was supernatural. This recent war against Iran, where Israel was fighting and then the United States bombed them, I can guarantee you the preciseness of that, it wasn't all just technical. They had people on the ground. The way they infiltrated the things that happened, there's spiritual things going on. Anyway, the reason I'm saying all of this is to say that, see, there's a lot of people that just don't believe that jets could fly into a cloud and never come out. They don't believe that things could supernaturally happen, that God could do things. They are what the Bible calls carnal, and people like that, that are always looking for only a physical explanation for every single thing that happens.

And in those services, I'm sure there probably were some, and they saw all of these miracles happen. They would come up with some explanation. Well, that person really wasn't as bad. I bet you they could have got up and walked on their own. I bet you they probably could have moved out. They would come up with some explanation. You know, when Jesus raised Lazarus from the dead, there was people that saw this great miracle. He had been dead for 4 days, and he came out, and the Bible says he was wrapped hand, head, and foot in the grave clothes. Do you know the way they wrapped you in grave clothes? That means he couldn't walk. They didn't wrap their legs separately. They wrapped them together. And yet he came out of the tomb. It appears to me that he was just translated. He was somehow or another moved out of the tomb, and they had to loose him and let him go. It was not only a miracle that he was raised from the dead, but it was a miracle that he was transported and all of these things. And yet there's people that saw that and immediately went to the scribes and Pharisees and took counsel how they could kill not only Jesus, but Lazarus. I'm telling you that a hardened heart is something that just makes you spiritually retarded, spiritually dull to where you cannot understand the things of God. And how does that happen? Well, of course, sin can harden your heart. Hebrews chapter 3 says that. But did you know your heart can become hardened without being in extreme sin, just dominated by the natural, just like Peter right here, taking your eyes off of Jesus and looking at the wind and the waves. That'll harden your heart towards God. And that's one of the lessons that you learn through this. He didn't have huge faith. He had only a little faith, but because there was nothing holding it down, his faith was able to rise and he was able to walk on the water. But when he looked at just natural things and he began to relate back to just doing things in the natural, then unbelief came. And that unbelief weighted him down and kept his faith from rising above that. Man, that is powerful. What I've said right here is really powerful. And starting next week, I'm going to go into more explanation. And I've got an entire series talking about hardness of heart, what it is, what causes it, and how you can reverse the process. You can actually become the opposite of hardened towards God. You can become hardened towards the devil, cold, insensitive, unfeeling, and unyielding towards the devil. You can get to a place where you don't know how to doubt. I know some people can't relate to that, but it can be done. The same part of you that becomes hardened towards God can become hardened towards the devil. I've had people come up to me before and they say, "You said that the Lord told you something." I've never heard the Lord speak, and I'm not sure that you can hear the Lord speak, and the devil told me this, and the devil said this. And these people who will sit there and criticize me because I say I'm hearing the Lord, they can't hear the Lord, but they can hear the devil just fine. Did you know the same part of you that hears the devil speak is the same part of you that hears the Lord speak? It just depends on which way you've got your attention focused. You can reverse this process. And so in verse 32, the end of this teaching, it says, "And when they were come into the ship, the wind ceased. Then they that were in the ship came and worshiped him, saying, Of a truth, thou art the Son of God." Did you know that same day, or just the day before, they had seen the 5,000 fed with only 5 loaves and 2 fish. And it didn't say that they came and said, "You are of a truth the Son of God," and they didn't worship him. But when they saw him walking on top of the water, this impacted them, and they came and worshiped him. And if you read this same account in John's gospel, it says that when Jesus and Peter entered back into the boat, immediately they were translated to the other side where God told them to go in the first place. You know, that's amazing to me. There were 3 gospel writers who reported this, but only Matthew recorded Peter walking on the waters. The other reported Jesus walking on the water and stilling the storm, but only Matthew recorded Peter walking on the water. That's amazing to me. And John is the only one who reported that Jesus, the disciples, and the ship were translated to the other side. That is just amazing to me. And you know, this is one of the benefits of studying the Gospels simultaneously or chronologically instead of just going through Matthew and then back through Mark and then through Luke and then through John. When you put everything in its chronological order, you get an understanding of things that you don't get if you just read one account and depend upon your memory to remember what you read in one of the other Gospels at a previous time. So I now have a new program called Through the Bible,
with Andrew Womack. And this

is one of the things we're going to do is study all the way through the Gospels in chronological order. And I tell you, that's going to be valuable to people. Hello, this is Andrew Womack, and if you've enjoyed our program there on YouTube, I encourage you to like, share, and subscribe to our YouTube channel. 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

Insight is a half-hour chat show getting into the Word of God and getting the Word of God into us. On the next Insight, I'll be speaking with Pastor Peter Jenkins about the real meaning of salvation. Even if I live a near-perfect life but fail in just one area, I miss the mark of God's goodness and fall prey to sin. But God loved the world so much that He gave His only Son, Jesus. Whoever believes in Him should not perish but have eternal life. Join Peter Jenkins and me, Dudley Anderson, right here on Insight.

gonna sing this really quick. I want to sing this song to the Lord. Let this be your song of this year to the Lord. 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

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He makes a

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0: 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Come and enjoy the teaching ministry of one of God's choicest servants, Reverend Olushola Ayodele Areogu. We believe God with you that God's dreams for your life will certainly come to pass as you hear God's word and apply the truths in Jesus' name. Stay tuned and get blessed.
1: Praise the Lord. Welcome to another exciting time in God's presence and the word of God. I'm sure you have been waiting for me. I believe God with you today that God's dreams for your lives will certainly come to pass as you hear the word of God and apply the principles to your lives in Jesus' name. Father, bless your word today and cause your kingdom to increase tremendously by it in Jesus' name. Amen.
2: But hear this word today. That is general faithfulness. There is a faithfulness of God that many people have not known. Some of us have met that faithfulness. You can't enjoy God with general faithfulness of the divine. But he says, son, follow me. And bad things hit you. This hit you. This. And you remain faithful. You remain faithful. The father of John the Baptist, he was proven to the last point. There is a point of no return. When you cross it and you don't look back, God said, now I have found that you are faithful. I will now show you my faithfulness. This one that everybody is singing is general faithfulness. That is that rich and poor. If that is what God offered me to live my certificate, I will tell him I will revolt in heaven. If there is no higher faithfulness of God that will justify my leaving a road that others are following, that will justify my refusing to sin. Are you hearing me? That will justify my going with you. If there's no faithfulness superior to the one that the sinner can enjoy, there's no point in following you. You are not different from any other God. But we have found out that there is a faithfulness of God that it displays to those that prove their own faithfulness. That a man see you as a married man. Married man say, "Ma, for what told you? I've ministered to women in this town. That boyfriends come to carry." Are you hearing me? Married women. Women leaders in Pentecostal churches. And the husband doesn't know. And yet, I said, this is crazy. You are going to hell with that man fast. And yet there are some that say no. Are you hearing what I'm saying? One of our sisters there, the boss at work, saying, "I want to sleep with you." He said, "No, I'm born again. I'm this." They began to put her on negative posting. I say, stand there. Every time that God allows that, it is you that is testing. That man is not anything for God. One night, God can make him not to wake up. Did you wake yourself today? Huh? But you, is God testing you whether you are fit to be blessed? By the time you pass that test, God, most people think that every prayer you pray, God will just bail you out of trouble. No, some trouble is to prove that you are real. Some trouble is to prove that you are faithful. If God keep bailing you out of trouble, you won't ever become any tangible Christian. Are there not people in the north that Boko Haram is cutting off their head and they are still coming to church? You now say rain fell, you didn't come to church. What kind of blessing are you going to get? When God showed me that one, I said, we will not pray for rain to stop. You know when I said this at MDS, that if you don't want to come because rain, if you are going for an interview and rain fall, will you tell them to postpone it? Answer me. Why should you be coming to Bible study and say, you stay there? You don't deserve the blessing that is coming there. All right? So I changed the narrative. I will never do free food for convention. I've watched right from when we started. All my friends that do free food, they have not produced tangible, serious Christians. You don't use free food to beg people because the enemy you are fighting is not food that he will cut off your head. You got to have something that is holding you to God more than free food. Are you following me? I trekked in obedience to God. If you have gone to Ndo before from Ife, from Ayoba village. How many of you know Ayoba village? Shortly before Olode is the village before Olode. I went to preach as a student and I no money. I'm facing persecution at home and I believed God to go there. I went there and there was no transport to come. So I waited behind to sleep with those boys. In the evening, I wait, flag a vehicle down. When the vehicle stopped, I said, "Can you give me a ride to Ife?" He said, "Get out of my vehicle." After some time, the boys in the village started singing, "Brother Onikobo Lakpo, Brother Onikobo Lakpo, Brother Onikobo Lakpo." They sing to the river to fetch water. They sing back. They saw me there. No bear could stop to carry me. And I slept back in the village that night. I led a Muslim boy to Christ. The following day, I woke up early in the morning, 7 or whatever. I carried my backpack and I started trekking to Ife. When I appeared at Ife by 2 p.m., drenched in sweat, my friend said, "Where you come from?" From Ayoba. What? God was proving my faithfulness. So if I ride any car today and you say, I want to, God will sentence you to trek like I did. Now listen to what I'm saying. How many of you are following what I'm saying? God was testing, will I crack when they were singing for me? Did my parents send me to school to go and hear that song? No, it's God's call. Is anybody hearing me? So that lady that is going through that, they are giving her bad posting. I say, "Daddy, I pray." We'll pray. But not all such prayers will God answer. If we want you to go through it, he wanted to go through it to prove your faithfulness. When he said, "Now you are faithful." When he said, "Abraham, go and sacrifice your son Isaac," he didn't stop him when he told him, like, "Let's go." It was when he took the knife and in his heart he killed him. Quite judged that, this God is real enough and big enough. If I kill this boy, raise him up. God said, "Now I know that you fear me. And I swear to you, may you follow God to the place that God swear to you." Amen. Listen, I didn't come to this town by joke. When I was in the Jeshaland, people said, you're going to do this. I said, "Look, I am not one pastor that is following things by geographic permutations." Sometimes when I see young witches and familiars, I say, "I want to do, you know, I faced them when I was a younger person. When God was testing whether I will run from fire." Are you following what I'm saying? Because most Christians in the body of Christ today are just following him for solution. His God is not a real God today. It's more like a sugar daddy. Like a Father Christmas. That they can just get anything from him. And that's all. Are you following what I'm saying? And that I was pouring my best into the work. It was in the future. And I said to people, the Lord spoke to me, I said, "Tell my people, everything you are doing in Zion has not to do between you and another person. It has to do between you and God and your future. Write it in capital. Anything you do with God in the kingdom, it is always between you, God, and your future. Has not to do with another person. Has not to do with a pastor. Has not to do with anybody." Absolutely nothing to do with another person. Your future is what you are working on now. And your God. Will you know God more? Will your future be lesser or greater? He said, "Though your beginning was small, yet your latter end should greatly increase." That's in the scripture. It's not just a prayer. You have to walk in shoe leather to see it happen. And I pray you will get to that place. Oh, my. Are you following what I'm saying? I remember one of my associate pastors, my first crusade director that time. Okay, we start. You still are all of you. We go to the mission field. And I send him to Esauke. That time he's going to hold a crusade. He was the one that led the team to Esauke for missionary work. August, we used to call it August missionary outreach. 1 month. Students come from different parts of the country. So he led the team there. And they had a crusade. The first night, there was nobody on the crusade field. And he stood up and preached. He knew he cannot tell me that he didn't preach. That nobody came is not your problem. That you preached is your responsibility. So he preached to empty chair, made altar call and everything. I said, "Do that, you fulfill what God required." When God was going to send him, after he finished under me, he sent him to Kano. I feel I'm saying, Kano. When my Tatsine came out in Kano, he was one of the few pastors that remained that didn't run. I said, "Because you have been tested in the crucible here. Now, he had his classmate. They were best of friends. When he came to me and said he was going to Kano, mommy, where did that guy say he was going to? Can't remember. No. Bauchi. He said he was going to Bauchi. The two of them, I said, you are, God is not sending you to Bauchi. You are copying your friends. The fact that you are both classmate and best of friend does not mean you have been on the same journey. And that was when God showed me the difference between the group you are in and the journey you are on. Are you hearing me? If they call for a group, all the GOs in Nigeria today, to come for a meeting, I will be in that meeting. Pastor Kumuyi will be there. Am I correct? Yes. Pastor Adewale, we have different ministers will be there. We are in the same group of GO, but have we been on the same journey? A pastor that God didn't call that is a GO will also be there. Of this, because he said all Jews will be there. Have they been on the same journey? That's why I said, no, this your friend has been on a serious journey. You have not been on the same journey. You are just best of friends. And not too long, he went to Bauchi. He ran from Bauchi under 1 year and came. But I said, didn't I tell you? And next thing, he went to a friend of mine in Edo State that time. Okay? If I mention his name, you know him now. Is that I think one of the maybe is camp chairman in that place now, and it took him to Auchi, and one day he traveled and came and found that he had left, so he came to me. I said, you see, you do that you are, that they are saying pastor, you are not a pastor, you have not been on the journey of pastor, but you are carrying the title, so go and find the journey you should be on. Because the destination does not make a man, it's the journey. Because destination does not make a man, it is journey that makes a man. What is the journey of your Christian faith? Oh, beloved, don't be a fake Christian. Did you hear me? Don't be a journey, just come. Be a person that's on the journey. So I told her, brother, go and find your level. You are not a founder. You are not a person that God sent to a place to start something for him. Go and find where. Today is an Anglican priest. I say you just found your level. There's nothing wrong with you, but you shouldn't compare yourself to your friend. You are, that person had been cooked in the crucible of fire. Is anybody hearing what I'm saying here? Huh? If all the stories you hear are just the stories of blessing and not hear the other side of a journey with God, you are being deceived in your Christianity. Has God allowed you to be tested? Did you read the book of Genesis 22 and it came in passage of time that God did test Abraham? Give me that scripture. May you get to the test of God, because the test of God means you are about to be promoted. Hello? And it came to pass after this thing that God did tempt Abraham. The word tempt there is not temptation to sin. It's test. To check what you are made of. Did you hear what I'm saying? To do what? To test what you are made of. What are you made of? A brother jilted you. You now said, God, I'm backsliding. What are you made of? Huh? One brother, the sister said no to him. And he started weeping. And weeping. I said, Kilo Shie. Number one. And the sister made it very nice. Said no to you in a nice way. Huh? How I came out? Have you met people that receive real, not half inch nail, 1 foot nail that is rusted, and lady look at me. And brother say, go and pray. I say, I don't need to pray about it. No. What are you going to do? Commit suicide, and you will not read Bible for the next 1 week. They should post you to Boko Haram country. You know, I read a book when I was growing up. I don't know if that book is still available. Toffee Soldiers. That man said many Christians are toffee soldiers. You know what toffee soldiers are? How many of you have seen soldiers that are made of toffee materials? When you put in the sun, what happens to the toffee? It melts. Say, I'm not a toffee soldier. Say it. I'm not a toughy soldier. I'm a serious soldier of the Lord. All right. So, I'm going to talk to you on the subject of faith today. And this is laying foundation. You've got to settle certain things in your heart. Your faith is not a product of your faithfulness. It's built on the faithfulness of God. But I'm not talking of general faithfulness. Did you hear what I'm saying? You remember the other day that we are doing naming ceremony for the brother that they waited for 14 years. You remember? In Lagos, one of our pastors. Okay? It was the brother that was driving his official car that time, was in the office, BM7 series, that somersaulted. Okay? And he came out. People were looking for him inside the vehicle. That car was in this Atauja police station for more than 2 years. Are you hearing what I'm saying? That is God trying to show him. I'm real. Listen, our life is different from each other. Did you hear me? Before you enter into certain seasons of life, you must enter with a God awareness. Let me call it God reality. The reality of God in you must be stronger than the problem you are facing. There's no problem, there's no condition that is impossible to God. But your God reality determines what happened. I mean, that brother was one night, we were having a pastor's meeting, and I was asleep. It was not my session. And I had this prophetic dream. I saw the pastors, they gathered together. They were having a meeting. And I was looking in their midst. I saw a pastor that had died in their midst. And I saw the dead person at this. I saw that brother. So I came out. I said, "Mommy, go to the pastor's meeting now. Call that brother out and let them surround him. And pray the spirit of death is coming for him." I didn't know where. That was on a Thursday or Friday. I can't remember. Thursday. Tuesday of the following week, they prayed for him like that. He was moving on this road towards Ife. And the car somersaulted 3 times. It was a complete write-off. BM7 series. A doctor from Lautech that was coming there because the church, the vehicle has the church logo on it and church inscription. He called people, say, "One of your pastors is dead." But he came out. In fact, people were rushing to tear the door open. They were wondering, "Where is the person?" He said, "I'm the one." Not one scratch on his body. Now, God was listening to me because, you see, when God does miracle, it is to get your attention for direction and instruction. Miracle is not for you to clap for God. It is to get your attention and direction, and to give you direction, to give you instruction, to give you an increased God awareness, God reality. If somebody does this to you, what happens to your mind? Afraid? What is the God reality in you? One of our members at Abuja, they just sent, the brother had just gone to work, and the wife came out and saw a small mound of sand in front of their gate. And the wife quickly called the husband. The husband said he should take authority over it. So the wife sent the picture to the pastor. And then they sent it to mommy. And then, so the student said, "Maybe somebody has come to bury something in front of the house." And he just started moving to a new season of his life and business. So when they looked at it, I said they should tell the husband to come back from work and come and deal with it. I mean, there's nothing that you are calling a pastor to come and do because they bury something in front of your house as a Christian. So the husband came, and when he came there and checked the thing, I found that it's some little children that are using sand to cover water pipe. Now, don't laugh. If it was you, you have behaved differently. Now, hear me. You must ask yourself, what is the reality inside you? Satan reality, God reality, or natural reality? You must check the percentage of which one that is higher in your life. If you enter certain seasons or certain atmosphere of battle with a lesser God reality, Was it that every Jew that faced Goliath that day, they could have killed Goliath? David did not use anything that they didn't have. But their God reality was lesser. The Goliath was challenging their God reality. The Lord is my healer. Is it more real to you than the diagnosis they gave you? The Lord is my shepherd, I shall not want. Is it more real to you than fuel subsidy remover? You've got to ask yourself certain things now. Faith, really? If you say, what is faith? Faith is the degree of God reality you have. No faith means no God reality. Little faith means little God reality. Great faith means great God reality. Say God reality. Talk to me. Say God reality. Say God reality. Say God reality. News keep flying around. We live in a world of information. News fly. What is the God reality that is inside you? Constructed by a journey with God. You've been born again 10, 15 years. We don't measure your Christianity by the time you have been born again, but by the God reality that has developed. Did you hear what I said? The God reality that has developed. You hear me? One of our brothers was doing his IT at Mayfair Hotel that time. All right? Carpentry. He's a pastor today. And when he's pastoring on top. You know, everybody is in a group, but we journey a day beyond. Are you hearing what I'm saying? When we did the building of this place, even the half, because the first one was the half, then the extension came. The pastors in town that came to measure this place, I said, they want to be. I said, no problem, you have let them measure it and all that. I feel like, because this building is just a sample of a journey. But have you been on the same journey? That brother, when they came to their shop in front of that Mayfair Hotel that time, carpentry workshop by the side, and they found a palm front. A palm, this palm front, they put it there, like a tent, around in front of their shop. Some people came to put sacrifice there. Yam plus oil, and the place in front of their shop. Everybody came, nobody, so they were wondering. And when that brother came, because he'd been preaching to them, he said, "This, I've told you to accept Jesus and all that." So he just moved the palm front away and picked one piece of yam, rolled it in the oil, and packed it in and said, "Let's go." And they could enter. Now, when he started his church in Ibadan, he's starting church, not just empty calling, journey of God reality. His God reality was stronger than Ogun. Are you following what I'm saying? Yes, praise God. There are people that came with chalk on their body. That they go around. You are here at that time. They came, they were coming to collect money. When they told me, I said, tell them, did they tell you that this is a church building? If you come back again, is your cost that you carry in 7 days time? Is he a joke? And let's test whether it's a joke or not. All right? Do you have enough God reality to reply the devil? As a Christian? Huh? And I'm not talking to you because that one that I did, look, when I told the brother that they should call that brother to come from work, God didn't tell me that it was, God could have told me and said it is nothing. But if it was something, he had enough authority as a believer to come and deal with it. And he came, he didn't run. You don't need to call your pastor. Are you hearing me? If you come to your shop and you saw somebody broke egg in front of it, the only regret you have is that they didn't make it a whole egg that you could have cooked and used to take breakfast. Are you listening to me? Yeah. I'm building a God reality inside. Someone say, hey, that's the problem. Christianity does not make superstars out of certain individuals. It makes every one of us stars in the kingdom. But your starship is connected to your understanding, to your God reality.
0: New arrivals from the Abundant Life House. 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One, Come Up Either. 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

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I'm sure you've been greatly blessed by that explosive teaching of God's Word. 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

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Let this be your song of this year to the Lord as we open up our hearts to the Lord.

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Dry your eyes and watch this sunrise. My God, can take your pain and make all things work out. Voila. I'm not just living a fantasy. I trust the potter to handle me. He makes a

I know it hasn't always been easy. Sometimes you felt like giving up. But in spite of everything that you had to go through, you survived.

Insight is a half-hour chat show getting into the Word of God and getting the Word of God into us. On the next Insight, I'll be speaking with Pastor Peter Jenkins about the real meaning of salvation. Even if I live a near-perfect life but fail in just one area, I miss the mark of God's goodness and fall prey to sin. But God loved the world so much that He gave His only Son, Jesus. Whoever believes in Him should not perish but have eternal life. Join Peter Jenkins and me, Dudley Anderson, right here on Insight.

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4: Welcome to our Friday's broadcast of the Gospel Truth. Today is the end of a two-week teaching that I've been doing on how to become a water walker. I tell you, I've really enjoyed this. This is something that the Lord spoke to me probably 45 years ago. It's been a long time that I put out this book and this teaching, and yet I was just studying this in the last couple of weeks, and it just ministered to me so much, I decided I'd share it with you again. I haven't taught on this on television for a long time, and today's our last day that I'm making these materials available. So we're asking for a donation of just whatever you can do for the larger book. And this would be the best thing for you to get, either that or the CD or the DVDs. But if you couldn't or wouldn't send anything for the book, we'll send you the little booklet, free and postpaid. And then we have CDs, DVDs. We have a USB that has the audio and the video on it. And then we also have this study guide. And this study guide is 255 pages, and it is designed so that you can teach a Bible study or disciple other people. And I tell you, it's a powerful, powerful tool. Again, today's our last day to make these materials available. So please go to the effort of calling and or going to our website and getting these. I've already covered so much material in this. There's no way I can go back and summarize everything. Let me just back up a couple of verses and read here. It says in Matthew chapter 14, verse 28, "And Peter answered him and said, Lord, if it be you, bid me come unto you on the water. And he said, Come. And when Peter was come down out of the ship, he walked on the water to go to Jesus." Man, I've taught on nearly every word in those verses. This is so powerful. If you've missed any of this, if this isn't ringing your bell is broken. Amen. This is powerful stuff. And then in verse 30, it says, "But when he saw the wind boisterous, he was afraid, and beginning to sink, he cried, Lord, save me." And yesterday, this is the verse that I was on and talk about. I've never seen anybody begin to sink in my whole life. You either sink or you don't. But he began to sink. We don't lose our faith and get fear all at one time. It comes gradually. And if you will recognize the signs, the warning signs, you can reverse this process before you drown. And in verse 31, it says, "And immediately Jesus stretched forth his hand and caught him and said unto him, O thou of little faith, wherefore didst thou doubt?" And yesterday I was really emphasizing that this reveals that he had nearly made it to Jesus, because it didn't say Jesus ran and rescued him. He just stretched out his hand. That means that Peter had nearly reached him. And it's when you have nearly reached your goal that you are your most vulnerable. Because when we were out in the middle of the sea and the wind and everything around us, and it looks like we're going to drown if a miracle doesn't happen, it's relatively easy to keep your attention on the Lord in a crisis situation. But in prosperity is when you are your most vulnerable, because you don't recognize your dependency, your need for God as much in a situation like that. And that's when so many people fail. And I talked about David, that's when he failed, when he had reached success. And that's when he entered into sin with Bathsheba and murdered her husband. So we've already talked about all of those things. Look at what Jesus said to Peter when he reached out his hand and grabbed him and lifted him up. He said, "O thou of little faith, wherefore didst thou doubt?" There are some things right here in this verse that I could literally spend weeks teaching on. And as a matter of fact, I think what I'm going to do is in next week's broadcast, I'm going to start building on this and go into a series that I've entitled Hardness of Heart. And that title is kind of a negative title. I had a good friend of mine, Bob Yandian, who got so blessed by that teaching that he decided he was going to teach it to all of the people in his church and on his mailing list. But he said he changed the title to The Power of an Established Heart, because he said that's a positive title and Hardness of Heart is a negative title. And so this may not be the best title that I put on this teaching, but that's just the way that God spoke it to me and revealed to me what a hardened heart will produce and what are the signs of it, how it comes, how you reverse it, and how you get a sensitive heart as a result. But anyway, right here, the Lord spoke to him and he said, "O thou of little faith, wherefore didst thou doubt?" There's two things to see out of this that are really important. First of all, he only had little faith. Most people would think walking on the water is a big deal. And most people have this concept that you got to have big faith. When I go into this teaching on hardness of heart out of Matthew chapter 17, his disciples asked him, "Why couldn't we cast this demon out?" And he did not say, "It's because of your little faith." Now, that's what the NIV says. I'm not 100% opposed to the NIV. I'll use it sometimes, but I believe they totally missed it there. And that's in Matthew chapter 17, verse 20. The Lord said, "It's because of your unbelief, not your little faith." And the rest of that verse goes on to say, "Because if you have faith as a grain of mustard seed, you might say unto this sycamine tree, remove, and it'll be removed." And so the point wasn't that you need big faith. It's just that you need pure faith. You need to get rid of the unbelief. And then the NIV doesn't even have Matthew chapter 17, verse 21 in it. They just took that out of the Bible, right along with Mark chapter 11, verse 26. They took that out of the Bible. I can show you six places that they just chose not to put those verses in. Again, I'm not a King James only guy, but I am saying I believe that the King James is accurate in these situations. So my point is, he said, "Oh, you of little faith." You don't have to have huge faith. What you need is a pure faith, a faith that isn't counterbalanced, weighted down by unbelief. You know, if you could imagine that I had a helium balloon here, and if I was to release this helium balloon, it would just start floating up. But if I put weights on it, and if I attached weights to that balloon, even though it had the potential of rising, it wouldn't rise because it was held down by these weights. That's the way that like faith is. Faith, it doesn't take a big faith, but if it isn't weighted down with unbelief. Unbelief is like a weight that keeps your faith from rising and working. And see right here, the Lord said he only had little faith. Jesus is the author and the finisher of our faith, and his evaluation of Peter's faith is accurate. So Peter only had a little faith. He didn't have this huge amount of faith, but he had a little faith. And as long as he was looking at Jesus, as long as he didn't consider the wind and the waves and anything like that, his faith allowed him to walk on top of the water. That is not a symbolism. It physically happened. But when he took his eyes off of Jesus, the author and the finisher of his faith, that's where doubt came. You know, the scripture says in Romans chapter 10, verse 17, "So then faith comes by hearing, and hearing by the Word of God." So the Word of God is where we get His faith from. Where does doubt come from? Doubt comes from when you take your eyes off of Jesus, and you don't have to be into pornography. You don't have to be into R-rated, X-rated stuff. You don't have to be murdering and killing. You don't have to be doing something bad. Just take your attention off of Jesus and become preoccupied with the natural things of this world, and that's where doubt comes from. Peter's doubt didn't come from him reading a Playboy magazine. It didn't come from him plotting something bad. It came from him seeing the wind and the waves. There wasn't sin in the wind and the waves. Those are just natural things. What it did, it made him take his eyes off of the supernatural and relating to the supernatural, and it made him relate to just the natural world around him. So here's a lesson for us. And when I get into this teaching on hardness of heart, this will be one of the main points that I'm making, is that your heart becomes hardened, which the dictionary defines hardened as cold, insensitive, unfeeling, or unyielding. It becomes hardened towards God by the things that you consider. The word consider means to focus on, study, examine, ponder, deliberate upon. You could say meditate would be a scriptural. It's talking about your focus. Your focus doesn't have to be on demonic stuff. Just let it be on natural things. And whatever you focus on is what's going to dominate your heart. If you are a person who's not living in sin, but you are carnal, You are just totally controlled by the natural things around you. You go only by what you can do, by what the human world can do, the banker can do, the doctor can do, but you don't trust God for anything supernatural. You're what the Bible calls carnal, and that will cause doubt. In the same way that faith comes by hearing the Word of God, doubt comes by just being locked in to this natural world. And herein is a problem, because we have to some degree pay attention to this natural world. You know, if I asked you to drive me to the airport, I don't want you to drive me by faith. I don't want you to have your eyes closed and just feel, here's where God wants me to go. No, you need to have your eyes open. You need to be relating to this natural world to a degree to be able to drive and reach your destination, to do your job. We have to function in this natural world, but we can't be limited to only this natural world. And this is where most people are missing it. Most people are just completely controlled. If it isn't physical, if you can't put it into a test tube, the average person can't believe that it exists. They don't believe that anything exists beyond what you can see, taste, hear, smell, and feel. And this is one of the reasons that I just love the Bible so much. Because Jesus said in John chapter 6, verse 63, it's the Spirit that quickens. The flesh profiteth nothing. The words that I speak unto you, they are spirit and they are life. God's Word is spirit. It will tell us what's happening in the natural, but it'll show us why it happened in the natural. It'll show us what was going on behind the scenes. For instance, you know, in Daniel chapter 10 is where he prayed a prayer, and it took 21 days for the messenger from God to come and answer his prayer. And from just a natural standpoint, if you only read Daniel chapter 10 from Daniel's perspective, then you would have wondered, why didn't God answer his prayer earlier? What was going on? But when the messenger came, the messenger told him that from the very moment that Daniel prayed a prayer, God gave a command. This supernatural messenger, an angel from God, came to answer his prayer. But he said in Daniel chapter 10, he says there was a demonic power, the prince of Persia, that withstood him for 21 days. See, this is why I love the Word of God, because instead of just saying Daniel prayed a prayer and 21 days later he got an answer, it tells us what was going on behind the scenes in the spiritual realm. Like when David was fighting a battle, one time the Lord told him to just confront the enemy, to charge them head on, and he did, and he won. But then the enemy regrouped and came back, and this time the Lord, it says that the Lord spoke to him, and he says, you go make a circuit, you make a compass, and you come around behind them, and when you hear the wind moving in the mulberry trees, at that time you attack. Now see, that changes everything. It wasn't just a great idea that he had. It was a word from God, and this little breeze that came through, it was ordered by God. You know, I'm a history fan. Jamie and I just recently went to a number of Civil War battlefields. We enjoy looking at history and stuff. And I remember I got the biography of Robert E. Lee, the guy who was the general of the Confederate forces in the Civil War in the United States. And I read it, and it was really interesting to me, but I was frustrated because things would happen. Like in the very beginning of the Civil War, did you know that Robert E. Lee had the Union defeated? And he could have trapped them, and the Civil War could have ended with the South winning in the very first year of the conflict. But all of a sudden, his orders were just avoided, and the generals let the Union forces flee and go to the sea and get on boats and go back north. The war could have ended right there. There was another time that they had a attack plan, and it was a great plan. Robert E. Lee was the best general in the entire Civil War, and he was on the South side, and he was an awesome general. Matter of fact, Lincoln even offered him to take command of the Union forces, but he refused to do it, and instead he went with the South. But anyway, he had a great battle plan, and did you know what stopped it from working? One of the generals had the battle plan wrapped around three cigars, and it fell out of his pocket, and they found those cigars and the battle plan, and because of it, they were able to thwart Robert E. Lee. And there was time after time after time things like this happened. And it was interesting, but I just wanted it to be like the Bible. I would have liked to have known, how did those battle plans fall out of this guy's pocket? How is it that these generals didn't follow through with Lee's commands to pursue the Union Army? I can guarantee if it was written like the Bible, you would have known. I think that there were supernatural things happening behind the scenes. I remember Israel during the Six-Day War. I heard one of the generals of Israel talking about that they would see the Egyptian jets fly and come to attack them, and it would fly into a cloud, and they'd never fly out. It just disappeared. It was supernatural. This recent war against Iran, where Israel was fighting and then the United States bombed them, I can guarantee you the preciseness of that, it wasn't all just technical. They had people on the ground. The way they infiltrated the things that happened, there's spiritual things going on. Anyway, the reason I'm saying all of this is to say that, see, there's a lot of people that just don't believe that jets could fly into a cloud and never come out. They don't believe that things could supernaturally happen, that God could do things. They are what the Bible calls carnal, and people like that, that are always looking for only a physical explanation for every single thing that happens, your heart will be hardened towards the supernatural power of God, and you will not be able to walk on water. You will not be able to do this. And this is descriptive of where the average Christian today lives. They aren't looking at the supernatural. They aren't looking at the spiritual. They're looking at everything from just a physical, natural standpoint, trying to explain it. You know, we just got through at the Healing Is Here conference, and we saw miracles. We saw people take off braces. We saw people come out of wheelchairs. We saw people move that couldn't move things. We saw all kinds of things happen. And I can guarantee you that there are people that don't believe that God heals today. And if they would have been in those services, I'm sure there probably were some, and they saw all of these miracles happen, they would come up with some explanation. Well, that person really wasn't as bad. I bet you they could have got up and walked on their own. I bet you they probably could have moved there. They would come up with some explanation. You know, when Jesus raised Lazarus from the dead, there was people that saw this great miracle. He had been dead for 4 days, and he came out, and the Bible says he was wrapped hand, head, and foot in the grave clothes. Do you know the way they wrapped you in grave clothes? That means he couldn't walk. They didn't wrap their legs separately. They wrapped them together. And yet he came out of the tomb. It appears to me that he was just translated. He was somehow or another moved out of the tomb, and they had to loose him and let him go. It was not only a miracle that he was raised from the dead, but it was a miracle that he was transported and all of these things. And yet there's people that saw that and immediately went to the scribes and Pharisees and took counsel how they could kill not only Jesus, but Lazarus. I'm telling you that a hardened heart is something that just makes you spiritually retarded, spiritually dull to where you cannot understand the things of God. And how does that happen? Well, of course, sin can harden your heart. Hebrews chapter 3 says that. But did you know your heart can become hardened without being in extreme sin, just dominated by the natural, just like Peter right here, taking your eyes off of Jesus and looking at the wind and the waves. That'll harden your heart towards God. And that's one of the lessons that you learn through this. He didn't have huge faith. He had only a little faith, but because there was nothing holding it down, his faith was able to rise and he was able to walk on the water. But when he looked at just natural things and he began to relate back to just doing things in the natural, then unbelief came. And that unbelief weighted him down and kept his faith from rising above that. Man, that is powerful. What I've said right here is really powerful, and starting next week, I'm going to go into more explanation, and I've got an entire series talking about hardness of heart, what it is, what causes it, and how you can reverse the process. You can actually become the opposite of hardened towards God. You can become hardened towards the devil, cold, insensitive, unfeeling, and unyielding towards the devil. You can get to a place where you don't know how to doubt. I know some people can't relate to that, but it can be done. The same part of you that becomes hardened towards God can become hardened towards the devil. I've had people come up to me before and they say, you said that the Lord told you something. I've never heard the Lord speak. And I'm not sure that you can hear the Lord speak. And the devil told me this and the devil said this. And these people who will sit there and criticize me because I say I'm hearing the Lord, they can't hear the Lord, but they can hear the devil just fine. Did you know the same part of you that hears the devil speak is the same part of you that hears the Lord speak? It just depends on which way you've got your attention focused. You can reverse this process. And so in verse 32, the end of this teaching, it says, and when they were come into the ship, the wind ceased. Then they that were in the ship came and worshiped him, saying, of a truth, thou art the Son of God. Did you know that same day, or just the day before, they had seen the 5,000 fed with only 5 loaves and 2 fish. And it didn't say that they came and said, you are of a truth the Son of God, and they didn't worship him. But when they saw him walking on top of the water, this impacted them, and they came and worshiped him. And if you read this same account in John's gospel, it says that when Jesus and Peter entered back into the boat, immediately they were translated to the other side where God told them to go in the first place. You know, that's amazing to me. There were 3 gospel writers who reported this, but only Matthew recorded Peter walking on the waters. The other reported Jesus walking on the water and stilling the storm, but only Matthew recorded Peter walking on the water. That's amazing to me. And John is the only one who reported that Jesus, the disciples, and the ship were translated to the other side. That is just amazing to me. And you know, this is one of the benefits of studying the Gospels simultaneously or chronologically instead of just going through Matthew and then back through Mark and then through Luke and then through John. When you put everything in its chronological order, you get an understanding of things that you don't get if you just read one account and depend upon your memory to remember what you read in one of the other Gospels at a previous time. So I now have a new program called Through the Bible with Andrew Womack, and this is one of the things we're going to do is study all the way through the Gospels in chronological order, and I tell you, that's going to be valuable to people. Hello, this is Andrew Womack, and if you've enjoyed our program there on YouTube, I encourage you to like, share, and subscribe to our YouTube channel. Share this with other people because, man, these truths will set people free. So check it out. Like, share, and subscribe to our YouTube channel.

When a person comes to divide, he's not just coming into your life. This is a wonderful couple. If I'm coming into your lives, it's either I'm coming to divide the two of you. But if I come to you and you're not married, still I can divide you into two. Because I specialize in dividing people. If I find the two of you, I'll divide you. If I find you as an individual still, I will divide your focus, divide your attention, divide your energy. People like that. You have a dream that you pursue. You want to become somebody. That's your passion. Until one day you share that desire with the wrong person and he divides your focus. You lose interest in something that you were pursuing for years. There are people that are very good at that. You show them something that is very beautiful, they have a way of discrediting everything. The book of Romans, chapter number 16, verse 17. 16, 17. You can't forget that one. Romans, chapter 16, verse number 17. 16, 17. Now I beseech you, brethren, mark, you underline that if you have a pen, mark them which cause divisions and offenses contrary to the doctrine which you have learned. And then, contrary to the doctrine which you have learned. And then avoid them.

mark them which cause divisions and offenses. Two things, divisions and offenses, which are contrary to the doctrine which you have learned. Divisions and offenses which are contrary to the doctrine which you have learned, and then avoid them. Now, at the beginning of this year, there is something which I think is very important for you to understand in order for you to make your year a better year than 2016. Things that you need to look at, things that you need to do. Let me ask you this. If God is to come to you now and ask you a question and say to you, my son, my daughter, how many friends do you have? What are you going to say? If God is going to come to you and ask for the number, how many friends do you have? What is your answer to that? Let's say you say one. Let's say you have two. Maybe three friends. Guess what the next question is going to be like? So, my daughter, my son, what has qualified those people to be your friends? What is your criteria? What exactly do you look at when you're choosing friends? What are you going to say? So it's a very important subject that we want to look at. We'll get into demonology very soon, like I promised. We'll get into that maybe probably next week or so. But get this, it's a principle that is going to improve your year if you consider doing what I'm going to advise you today. Okay. Now, any conflict that you have had, any pain that you have experienced before, can be traced back to a person that you entertained. There is a person that you entertained that you shouldn't have. I'll bring this point again. Imagine what the world was going to be like if Eve in that day had decided to ignore the voice of the snake. One day, it didn't happen for 2 days, 3 days, or 1 week. It was just one day when the serpent appeared and Eve heard the voice of the serpent and listened. Tell me where we were supposed to be today if one person who represented us in the garden had chosen to ignore the wrong voice. So the pain that you go through now, if you're a woman, you get pregnant, you go through pain for 9 months, even up to the childbirth, when you give birth to the child, that's more pain again that you have to experience. That pain is never, it's not originating from you. It can be traced back to somebody who entertained you

voice that she must have ignored. Now, say God comes to you and he says, your friends are too many. Reduce the number. Who are you going to start with? Who are you going to remove from your list? Who are you going to be left with? And again, what is your criteria? He says to you, bring them down to two. Who are you going to be left with? The most important people in your life that you know that I cannot do without these ones. Only two. And why those two? Are they people that are helping you, or these are people that you are helping? Why are they important? Who are those people? Where are they? Are they people that cannot easily be replaced? What have they helped you so far? What have they given to you so far? What have they done so far? What makes those people so important that you would get rid of every other friend that you have and still be left with those two? Now, if you are going to attain a life that is greater than the one you had last year, there are major, serious, and critical decisions that you need to take in January. Major decisions, January decisions, not February, January decisions. When you are breastfeeding a child, there comes a time when that child has to be weaned from its mother. And weaning a child, it's not a sign of trying to hurt the child. It's a moment of maturity where you have a child who is now matured, who should now be separated from his mother and now begin to live his own separate life. Now, I'm coming here, I've said this in the morning and also in the afternoon, now I'm saying it again. There is a people, a generation, which has more power and more control and more influence. Not because they fast a lot or they pray a lot. What makes those people powerful is not the fact that they fast. But what makes those people powerful is the fact that they have people that they have fasted. When you are fasting, the fast that we know is simply abstaining from food, whether it's water or drink, anything that sustains you physically in terms of food. You say, I'm not going to eat that. It means you are fasting. It's abstaining. Fasting is abstaining.
Now I'm giving you another fast which is going to help you to grow much faster. It's a fast that you declare where you no longer abstain from food, but abstain from certain people. You fast. You say, today I'm fasting so and so. This year, I'm fasting so and so. Not because you have anything against them. No, listen to me now. When you want to have good people in your life, you don't choose them by name. No. No. No. They are characteristics, behaviors that you have to list down, and any person who qualifies, no matter the name of the person, it doesn't matter now. Because I don't want you to leave this place and you begin to go after certain individuals, maybe because of their background and so on. No. You have to have expectations. And you say, if a person can do this, if a person can say this, if a person can behave like this, I would want to have such a person in my life. Okay? So these are things that you are going to list down in January. And if a person wants to occupy a position in your life, they have then to qualify themselves based on those listed things that you have put down. Are we together? If they don't, then those are the people that you need to fast. It's a fasting for a year. When I'm fasting, I look at food and I say, I'm not going to eat. Why? Because I'm fasting. But guess what? In the food, there is energy. There are nutrients that are there. There are vitamins that are there, which I need in my physical body. And I'm looking at the food and I'm saying, I will not allow you to help me survive. And then I'm fasting. So if you are fasting people, they have a different energy that they normally give to you. They have stories that they normally tell. They have behaviors that you normally enjoy. And you, for years, you have been sustained by those people. You were feeding on them, feeding on their ignorance. And when you make a decision that I'm going to fast this person, it means that person ceases to sustain your existence. You are no longer going to live based on what they say to you. It's a fast which helps you to discover a life that is greater than the one that you have lived before. So, now the Bible is saying, mark those that cause division. Think about it. This is a scripture in the Word of God, inspired by God. Mark them. Don't just know them. Don't see them. Don't look at them. Mark them. There has to be a mark. You look around. Look at the people close to you, at your workplace, even in this ministry. If you identify people that specialize in dividing others and introducing offenses, you put a mark on such people. And once you have marked them, the next thing that you need to do is to avoid them.
I cannot give you any better advice apart from the word of God. Why didn't Paul say, pray so that you can be stronger? No matter what they do, no matter what they say. No, he's saying avoid. This is a generation that if you want to survive, you just have to avoid. You have to avoid them. So these are voices that you need to ignore this year if you are to prosper. Voices that you will ignore. Division. Now, you see, when a person comes to divide, he's not just coming into your life. This is a wonderful couple. If I'm coming into your lives, it's either I'm coming to divide the two of you. But if I come to you and you are not married, still I can divide you into two. Because I specialize in dividing people. If I find the two of you, I'll divide you. If I find you as an individual still, I will divide your focus, divide your attention, divide your energy. People like that. You have a dream that you pursue. You want to become somebody. That's your passion. Until one day you share that desire with the wrong person and he divides your focus. You lose interest in something that you were pursuing for years. There are people that are very good at that. You show them something that is very beautiful, they have a way of discrediting everything. When, if you know that you, money is something that you desire to have, then on your way, you meet a person who criticizes money. You have to mark the person and then avoid the person. Don't talk to him again along those lines. You share a dream. Think about this. You wake up in the middle of the night and you can remember, God has just given me a dream. And you say to yourself, can this be a dream? This is too heavy. I've seen something. You take your diary, you write it down. You can't wait to share your dream with your brothers and sisters. For the next 2-3 hours, you can't go back to bed again because the dream is so real.

0: Insight is a half-hour chat show getting into the Word of God and getting the Word of God into us. On the next Insight, I'll be speaking with Pastor Peter Jenkins about the real meaning of salvation. Even if I live a near-perfect life but fail in just one area, I miss the mark of God's goodness and fall prey to sin. But God loved the world so much that He gave His only Son, Jesus. Whoever believes in Him should not perish but have eternal life. Join Peter Jenkins and me, Dudley Anderson, right here on Insight.
1: Welcome to our Friday's broadcast of the Gospel Truth. Today is the end of a two-week teaching that I've been doing on how to become a water walker. I tell you, I've really enjoyed this. This is something that the Lord spoke to me probably 45 years ago. It's been a long time that I put out this book and this teaching. And yet I was just studying this in the last couple of weeks, and it just ministered to me so much I decided I'd share it with you again. I haven't taught on this on television for a long time. And today's our last day that I'm making these materials available. So we're asking for a donation of just whatever you can do for the larger book. And this would be the best thing for you to get, either that or the CD or the DVDs. But if you couldn't or wouldn't send anything for the book, we'll send you the little booklet free and postpaid. And then we have CDs, DVDs. We have a USB that has the audio and the video on it. And then we also have this study guide. And this study guide is 255 pages. And it is designed so that you can teach a Bible study or disciple other people. And I tell you, it's a powerful, powerful tool. Again, today's our last day to make these materials available. So please go to the effort of calling and or going to our website and getting these. I've already covered so much material in this, there's no way I can go back and summarize everything. Let me just back up a couple of verses and read here. It says in Matthew chapter 14, verse 28, "And Peter answered him and said, Lord, if it be you, bid me come unto you on the water. And he said, Come. And when Peter was come down out of the ship, he walked on the water to go to Jesus." Man, I've taught on nearly every word in those verses. This is so powerful. If you've missed any of this, if this isn't ringing your bell is broken. Amen. This is powerful stuff. And then in verse 30, it says, "But when he saw the wind boisterous, he was afraid, and beginning to sink, he cried, Lord, save me." And yesterday, this is the verse that I was on and talk about. I've never seen anybody begin to sink in my whole life. You either sink or you don't. But he began to sink. We don't lose our faith and get fear all at one time. It comes gradually. And if you will recognize the signs, the warning signs, you can reverse this process before you drown. And in verse 31, it says, "And immediately Jesus stretched forth his hand and caught him and said unto him, O thou of little faith, wherefore didst thou doubt?" And yesterday I was really emphasizing that this reveals that he had nearly made it to Jesus, because it didn't say Jesus ran and rescued him. He just stretched out his hand. That means that Peter had nearly reached him. And it's when you have nearly reached your goal that you are your most vulnerable. Because when we are out in the middle of the sea and the wind and everything around us, and it looks like we're going to drown if a miracle doesn't happen, it's relatively easy to keep your attention on the Lord in a crisis situation. But in prosperity is when you are your most vulnerable, because you don't recognize your dependency, your need for God as much in a situation like that. And that's when so many people fail. And I talked about David, that's when he failed, when he had reached success. And that's when he entered into sin with Bathsheba and murdered her husband. So we've already talked about all of those things. Look at what Jesus said to Peter when he reached out his hand and grabbed him and lifted him up. He said, "O thou of little faith, wherefore didst thou doubt?" There are some things right here in this verse that I could literally spend weeks teaching on. And as a matter of fact, I think what I'm going to do is in next week's broadcast, I'm going to start building on this and go into a series that I've entitled Hardness of Heart. And that title is kind of a negative title. I had a good friend of mine, Bob Yandian, who got so blessed by that teaching that he decided he was going to teach it to all of the people in his church and on his mailing list. But he said he changed the title to The Power of an Established Heart, because he said that's a positive title and hardness of heart is a negative title. And so this may not be the best title that I put on this teaching, but that's just the way that God spoke it to me and revealed to me what a hardened heart will produce and what are the signs of it, how it comes, how you reverse it, and how you get a sensitive heart as a result. But anyway, right here, the Lord spoke to him and he said, O thou of little faith, wherefore didst thou doubt? There's two things to see out of this that are really important. First of all, he only had little faith. Most people would think walking on the water is a big deal. And most people have this concept that you got to have big faith. When I go into this teaching on hardness of heart out of Matthew chapter 17, his disciples asked him, why couldn't we cast this demon out? And he did not say it's because of your little faith. Now, that's what the NIV says. I'm not 100% opposed to the NIV. I'll use it sometimes, but I believe they totally missed it there. And that's in Matthew chapter 17, verse 20. The Lord said, it's because of your unbelief, not your little faith. And the rest of that verse goes on to say, because if you have faith as a grain of mustard seed, you might say unto this sycamine tree, remove, and it'll be removed. And so the point wasn't that you need big faith. It's just that you need pure faith. You need to get rid of the unbelief. And then the NIV doesn't even have Matthew chapter 17, verse 21 in it. They just took that out of the Bible, right along with Mark chapter 11, verse 26. They took that out of the Bible. I can show you six places that they just chose not to put those verses in. Again, I'm not a King James only guy, but I am saying I believe that the King James is accurate in these situations. So my point is, he said, oh, you of little faith. You don't have to have huge faith. What you need is a pure faith, a faith that isn't counterbalanced, weighted down by unbelief. You know, if you could imagine that I had a helium balloon here, and if I was to release this helium balloon, it would just start floating up. But if I put weights on it, and if I attached weights to that balloon, even though it had the potential of rising, it wouldn't rise because it was held down by these weights. That's the way that like faith is. Faith, it doesn't take a big faith, but if it isn't weighted down with unbelief. Unbelief is like a weight that keeps your faith from rising and working. And see right here, the Lord said he only had little faith. Jesus is the author and the finisher of our faith, and his evaluation of Peter's faith is accurate. So Peter only had a little faith. He didn't have this huge amount of faith, but he had a little faith. And as long as he was looking at Jesus, as long as he didn't consider the wind and the waves and anything like that, his faith allowed him to walk on top of the water. That is not a symbolism. It physically happened. But when he took his eyes off of Jesus, the author and the finisher of his faith, that's where doubt came. You know, the scripture says in Romans chapter 10, verse 17, so then faith comes by hearing, and hearing by the Word of God. So the Word of God is where we get His faith from. Where does doubt come from? Doubt comes from when you take your eyes off of Jesus, and you don't have to be into pornography. You don't have to be into R-rated, X-rated stuff. You don't have to be murdering and killing. You don't have to be doing something bad. Just take your attention off of Jesus and become preoccupied with the natural things of this world, and that's where doubt comes from. Peter's doubt didn't come from him reading a Playboy magazine. It didn't come from him plotting something bad. It came from him seeing the wind and the waves. There wasn't sin in the wind and the waves. Those are just natural things. What it did, it made him take his eyes off of the supernatural and relating to the supernatural, and it made him relate to just the natural world around him. So here's a lesson for us, and when I get into this teaching on hardness of heart, this will be one of the main points that I'm making, is that your heart becomes hardened, which the dictionary defines hardened as cold, insensitive, unfeeling, or unyielding. It becomes hardened towards God by the things that you consider. The word consider means to focus on, study, examine, ponder, deliberate upon. You could say meditate would be a scriptural. It's talking about your focus. Your focus doesn't have to be on demonic stuff. Just let it be on natural things. And whatever you focus on is what's going to dominate your heart. If you are a person who's not living in sin, but you are carnal, you are just totally controlled by the natural things around you. You go only by what you can do, by what the human world can do, the banker can do, the doctor can do, but you don't trust God for anything supernatural. You're what the Bible calls carnal, and that will cause doubt. In the same way that faith comes by hearing the Word of God, doubt comes by just being locked in to this natural world. And herein is a problem, because we have to some degree pay attention to this natural world. You know, if I asked you to drive me to the airport, I don't want you to drive me by faith. I don't want you to have your eyes closed and just feel, here's where God wants me to go. No, you need to have your eyes open. You need to be relating to this natural world to a degree to be able to drive and reach your destination, to do your job. We have to function in this natural world, but we can't be limited to only this natural world. And this is where most people are missing it. Most people are just completely controlled. If it isn't physical, if you can't put it into a test tube, the average person can't believe that it exists. They don't believe that anything exists beyond what you can see, taste, hear, smell, and feel. And this is one of the reasons that I just love the Bible so much. Because Jesus said in John chapter 6, verse 63, it's the Spirit that quickens. The flesh profiteth nothing. The words that I speak unto you, they are spirit and they are life. God's Word is spirit. It will tell us what's happening in the natural, but it'll show us why it happened in the natural. It'll show us what was going on behind the scenes. For instance, you know, in Daniel chapter 10 is where he prayed a prayer, and it took 21 days for the messenger from God to come and answer his prayer. And from just a natural standpoint, if you only read Daniel chapter 10 from Daniel's perspective, then you would have wondered, why didn't God answer his prayer earlier? What was going on? But when the messenger came, the messenger told him that from the very moment that Daniel prayed a prayer, God gave a command. This supernatural messenger, an angel from God, came to answer his prayer. But he said in Daniel chapter 10, he says there was a demonic power, the prince of Persia, that withstood him for 21 days. See, this is why I love the Word of God, because instead of just saying Daniel prayed a prayer and 21 days later he got an answer, it tells us what was going on behind the scenes in the spiritual realm. Like when David was fighting a battle, one time the Lord told him to just confront the enemy, to charge them head on, and he did, and he won. But then the enemy regrouped and came back, and this time the Lord, it says that the Lord spoke to him, and he says, you go make a circuit, you make a compass, and you come around behind them, and when you hear the wind moving in the mulberry trees, at that time you attack. Now see, that changes everything. It wasn't just a great idea that he had. It was a word from God, and this little breeze that came through, it was ordered by God. You know, I'm a history fan. Jamie and I just recently went to a number of Civil War battlefields. We enjoy looking at history and stuff. And I remember I got the biography of Robert E. Lee, the guy who was the general of the Confederate forces in the Civil War in the United States. And I read it, and it was really interesting to me, but I was frustrated because things would happen. Like in the very beginning of the Civil War, did you know that Robert E. Lee had the Union defeated, and he could have trapped them, and the Civil War could have ended with the South winning in the very first year of the conflict. But all of a sudden, his orders were just avoided, and the generals let the Union forces flee and go to the sea and get on boats and go back north. The war could have ended right there. There was another time that they had a attack plan, and it was a great plan. Robert E. Lee was the best general in the entire Civil War, and he was on the South side, and he was an awesome general. Matter of fact, Lincoln even offered him to take command of the Union forces, but he refused to do it, and instead he went with the South. But anyway, he had a great battle plan, and did you know what stopped it from working? One of the generals had the battle plan wrapped around 3 cigars, and it fell out of his pocket, and they found those cigars and the battle plan, and because of it, they were able to thwart Robert E. Lee. And there was time after time after time things like this happened. And it was interesting, but I just wanted it to be like the Bible. I would have liked to have known, how did those battle plans fall out of this guy's pocket? How is it that these generals didn't follow through with Lee's commands to pursue the Union army? I can guarantee if it was written like the Bible, you would have known. I think that there were supernatural things happening behind the scenes. I remember Israel during the Six-Day War. I heard one of the generals of Israel talking about that they would see the Egyptian jets fly and come to attack them, and it would fly into a cloud, and they'd never fly out. It just disappeared. It was supernatural. This recent war against Iran, where Israel was fighting and then the United States bombed them, I can guarantee you the preciseness of that, it wasn't all just technical. They had people on the ground. The way they infiltrated the things that happened, there's spiritual things going on. Anyway, the reason I'm saying all of this is to say that, see, there's a lot of people that just don't believe that jets could fly into a cloud and never come out. They don't believe that things could supernaturally happen, that God could do things. They are what the Bible calls carnal, and people like that, that are always looking for only a physical explanation for every single thing that happens, your heart will be hardened towards the supernatural power of God, and you will not be able to walk on water. You will not be able to do this. And this is descriptive of where the average Christian today lives. They aren't looking at the supernatural. They aren't looking at the spiritual. They're looking at everything from just a physical, natural standpoint, trying to explain it. You know, we just got through at the Healing Is Here conference, and we saw miracles. We saw people take off braces. We saw people come out of wheelchairs. We saw people move that couldn't move things. We saw all kinds of things happen. And I can guarantee you that there are people that don't believe that God heals today. And if they would have been in those services, I'm sure there probably were some, and they saw all of these miracles happen, they would come up with some explanation. Well, that person really wasn't as bad. I bet you they could have got up and walked on their own. I bet you they probably could have moved out. They would come up with some explanation. You know, when Jesus raised Lazarus from the dead, there was people that saw this great miracle. He had been dead for 4 days, and he came out, and the Bible says he was wrapped hand, head, and foot in the grave clothes. Do you know the way they wrapped you in grave clothes? That means he couldn't walk. They didn't wrap their legs separately. They wrapped them together. And yet he came out of the tomb. It appears to me that he was just translated. He was somehow or another moved out of the tomb, and they had to loose him and let him go. It was not only a miracle that he was raised from the dead, but it was a miracle that he was transported and all of these things. And yet there's people that saw that and immediately went to the scribes and Pharisees and took counsel how they could kill not only Jesus, but Lazarus. I'm telling you that a hardened heart is something that just makes you spiritually retarded, spiritually dull to where you cannot understand the things of God. And how does that happen? Well, of course, sin can harden your heart. Hebrews chapter 3 says that. But did you know your heart can become hardened without being in extreme sin, just dominated by the natural, just like Peter right here, taking your eyes off of Jesus and looking at the wind and the waves. That'll harden your heart towards God. And that's one of the lessons that you learn through this. He didn't have huge faith. He had only a little faith, but because there was nothing holding it down, his faith was able to rise and he was able to walk on water. But when he looked at just natural things and he began to relate back to just doing things in the natural, then unbelief came. And that unbelief weighted him down and kept his faith from rising above that. Man, that is powerful. What I've said right here is really powerful. And starting next week, I'm going to go into more explanation. And I've got an entire series talking about hardness of heart, what it is, what causes it, and how you can reverse the process. You can actually become the opposite of hardened towards God. You can become hardened towards the devil, cold, insensitive, unfeeling, and unyielding towards the devil. You can get to a place where you don't know how to doubt. I know some people can't relate to that, but it can be done. The same part of you that becomes hardened towards God can become hardened towards the devil. I've had people come up to me before and they say, "You said that the Lord told you something." I've never heard the Lord speak, and I'm not sure that you can hear the Lord speak, and the devil told me this, and the devil said this. And these people who will sit there and criticize me because I say I'm hearing the Lord, they can't hear the Lord, but they can hear the devil just fine. Did you know the same part of you that hears the devil speak is the same part of you that hears the Lord speak? It just depends on which way you've got your attention focused. You can reverse this process. And so in verse 32, the end of this teaching, it says, "And when they were come into the ship, the wind ceased. Then they that were in the ship came and worshiped him, saying, Of a truth, thou art the Son of God." Did you know that same day, or just the day before, they had seen the 5,000 fed with only 5 loaves and 2 fish. And it didn't say that they came and said, "You are of a truth the Son of God," and they didn't worship him. But when they saw him walking on top of the water, this impacted them, and they came and worshiped him. And if you read this same account in John's gospel, it says that when Jesus and Peter entered back into the boat, immediately they were translated to the other side where God told them to go in the first place. You know, that's amazing to me. There were 3 gospel writers who reported this, but only Matthew recorded Peter walking on the waters. The other reported Jesus walking on the water and stilling the storm, but only Matthew recorded Peter walking on the water. That's amazing to me. And John is the only one who reported that Jesus, the disciples, and the ship were translated to the other side. That is just amazing to me. And you know, this is one of the benefits of studying the Gospels simultaneously or chronologically instead of just going through Matthew and then back through Mark and then through Luke and then through John. When you put everything in its chronological order, you get an understanding of things that you don't get if you just read one account and depend upon your memory to remember what you read in one of the other Gospels at a previous time. So I now have a new program called Through the Bible with Andrew Womack, and this is one of the things we're going to do is study all the way through the Gospels in chronological order, and I tell you, that's going to be valuable to people. Hello, this is Andrew Womack, and if you've enjoyed our program there on YouTube, I encourage you to like, share, and subscribe to our YouTube channel. Share this with other people because, man, these truths will set people free. So check it out. 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

I know it hasn't always been easy. Sometimes you felt like giving up. But in spite of everything that you had to go through, you survived.

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Dry your eyes and watch this sunrise. My God can take your pain and make all things work out. Voila. I'm not just living a fantasy. I trust the potter that handled me. He makes a

gonna sing this really quick. I want to sing this song to the Lord. Let this be your song of this year to the Lord. As we open up our hearts to the Lord.

Welcome to our Friday's broadcast of the Gospel Truth. Today is the end of a two-week teaching that I've been doing on how to become a water walker. I tell you, I've really enjoyed this. This is something that the Lord spoke to me probably 45 years ago. It's been a long time that I put out this book and this teaching. And yet I was just studying this in the last couple of weeks, and it just ministered to me so much I decided I'd share it with you again. I haven't taught on this on television for a long time. And today's our last day that I'm making these materials available. So we're asking for a donation of just whatever you can do for the larger book. And this would be the best thing for you to get, either that or the CD or the DVDs. But if you couldn't or wouldn't send anything for the book, we'll send you the little booklet free and postpaid. And then we have CDs, DVDs. We have a USB that has the audio and the video on it. And then we also have this study guide. And this study guide is 255 pages. And it is designed so that you can teach a Bible study or disciple other people. And I tell you, it's a powerful, powerful tool. Again, today's our last day to make these materials available. So please go to the effort of calling and or going to our website and getting these. I've already covered so much material in this, there's no way I can go back and summarize everything. Let me just back up a couple of verses and read here. It says in Matthew chapter 14, verse 28, "And Peter answered him and said, Lord, if it be you, bid me come unto you on the water. And he said, Come. And when Peter was come down out of the ship, he walked on the water to go to Jesus." Man, I've taught on nearly every word in those verses. This is so powerful. If you've missed any of this, if this isn't ringing your bell is broken. Amen. This is powerful stuff. And then in verse 30, it says, "But when he saw the wind boisterous, he was afraid, and beginning to sink, he cried, Lord, save me." And yesterday, this is the verse that I was on and talk about. I've never seen anybody begin to sink in my whole life. You either sink or you don't. But he began to sink. We don't lose our faith and get fear all at one time. It comes gradually. And if you will recognize the signs, the warning signs, you can reverse this process before you drown. And in verse 31, it says, "And immediately Jesus stretched forth his hand and caught him and said unto him, O thou of little faith, wherefore didst thou doubt?" And yesterday I was really emphasizing that this reveals that he had nearly made it to Jesus, because it didn't say Jesus ran and rescued him. He just stretched out his hand. That means that Peter had nearly reached him. And it's when you have nearly reached your goal that you are your most vulnerable. Because when we are out in the middle of the sea and the wind and everything around us, and it looks like we're going to drown if a miracle doesn't happen, it's relatively easy to keep your attention on the Lord in a crisis situation. But in prosperity is when you are your most vulnerable, because you don't recognize your dependency, your need for God as much in a situation like that. And that's when so many people fail. And I talked about David, that's when he failed, when he had reached success. And that's when he entered into sin with Bathsheba and murdered her husband. So we've already talked about all of those things. Look at what Jesus said to Peter when he reached out his hand and grabbed him and lifted him up. He said, "O thou of little faith, wherefore didst thou doubt?" There are some things right here in this verse that I could literally spend weeks teaching on. And as a matter of fact, I think what I'm going to do is in next week's broadcast, I'm going to start building on this and go into a series that I've entitled Hardness of Heart. And that title is kind of a negative title. I had a good friend of mine, Bob Yandian, who got so blessed by that teaching that he decided he was going to teach it to all of the people in his church and on his mailing list. But he said he changed the title to "The Power of an Established Heart," because he said that's a positive title and "Hardness of Heart" is a negative title. And so this may not be the best title that I put on this teaching, but that's just the way that God spoke it to me and revealed to me what a hardened heart will produce and what are the signs of it, how it comes, how you reverse it, and how you get a sensitive heart as a result. But anyway, right here, the Lord spoke to him and he said, "O thou of little faith, wherefore didst thou doubt?"
There's two things to see out of this that are really important. First of all, he only had little faith. Most people would think walking on the water is a big deal. And most people have this concept that you got to have big faith. When I go into this teaching on hardness of heart out of Matthew chapter 17, his disciples asked him, "Why couldn't we cast this demon out?" And he did not say, "It's because of your little faith." Now, that's what the NIV says. I'm not 100% opposed to the NIV. I'll use it sometimes, but I believe they totally missed it there. And that's in Matthew chapter 17, verse 20. The Lord said, "It's because of your unbelief, not your little faith." And the rest of that verse goes on to say, "Because if you have faith as a grain of mustard seed, you might say unto this sycamine tree, remove, and it'll be removed." And so the point wasn't that you need big faith. It's just that you need pure faith. You need to get rid of the unbelief. And then the NIV doesn't even have Matthew chapter 17, verse 21 in it. They just took that out of the Bible, right along with Mark chapter 11, verse 26. They took that out of the Bible. I can show you six places that they just chose not to put those verses in. Again, I'm not a King James only guy, but I am saying I believe that the King James is accurate in these situations. So my point is, he said, "Oh, you of little faith." You don't have to have huge faith. What you need is a pure faith, a faith that isn't counterbalanced, weighted down by unbelief. You know, if you could imagine that I had a helium balloon here, and if I was to release this helium balloon, it would just start floating up. But if I put weights on it, and if I attached weights to that balloon, even though it had the potential of rising, it wouldn't rise because it was held down by these weights. That's the way that like faith is. Faith, it doesn't take a big faith, but if it isn't weighted down with unbelief. Unbelief is like a weight that keeps your faith from rising and working. And see right here, the Lord said he only had little faith. Jesus is the author and the finisher of our faith, and his evaluation of Peter's faith is accurate. So Peter only had a little faith. He didn't have this huge amount of faith, but he had a little faith. And as long as he was looking at Jesus, as long as he didn't consider the wind and the waves and anything like that, his faith allowed him to walk on top of the water. That is not a symbolism. It physically happened. But when he took his eyes off of Jesus, the author and the finisher of his faith, that's where doubt came. You know, the scripture says in Romans chapter 10, verse 17, "So then faith comes by hearing, and hearing by the Word of God." So the Word of God is where we get his faith from. Where does doubt come from? Doubt comes from when you take your eyes off of Jesus, and you don't have to be into pornography. You don't have to be into R-rated, X-rated stuff. You don't have to be murdering and killing. You don't have to be doing something bad. Just take your attention off of Jesus and become preoccupied with the natural things of this world, and that's where doubt comes from. Peter's doubt didn't come from him reading a Playboy magazine. It didn't come from him plotting something bad. It came from him seeing the wind and the waves. There wasn't sin in the wind and the waves. Those are just natural things. What it did, it made him take his eyes off of the supernatural and relating to the supernatural, and it made him relate to just the natural world around him. So here's a lesson for us, and when I get into this teaching on hardness of heart, this will be one of the main points that I'm making, is that your heart becomes hardened, which the dictionary defines hardened as cold, insensitive, unfeeling, or unyielding. It becomes hardened towards God by the things that you consider. The word consider means to focus on, study, examine, ponder, deliberate upon. You could say meditate would be a scriptural. It's talking about your focus. Your focus doesn't have to be on demonic stuff. Just let it be on natural things. And whatever you focus on is what's going to dominate your heart. If you are a person who's not living in sin, but you are carnal, you are just totally controlled by the natural things around you. You go only by what you can do, by what the human world can do, the banker can do, the doctor can do, but you don't trust God for anything supernatural. You're what the Bible calls carnal. And that will cause doubt.
In the same way that faith comes by hearing the Word of God, doubt comes by just being locked in to this natural world. And herein is a problem, because we have to some degree pay attention to this natural world. You know, if I asked you to drive me to the airport, I don't want you to drive me by faith. I don't want you to have your eyes closed and just feel, here's where God wants me to go. No, you need to have your eyes open. You need to be relating to this natural world to a degree to be able to drive and reach your destination, to do your job. We have to function in this natural world, but we can't be limited to only this natural world. And this is where most people are missing it. Most people are just completely controlled. If it isn't physical, if you can't put it into a test tube, the average person can't believe that it exists. They don't believe that anything exists beyond what you can see, taste, hear, smell, and feel. And this is one of the reasons that I just love the Bible so much. Because Jesus said in John chapter 6, verse 63, it's the Spirit that quickens. The flesh profiteth nothing. The words that I speak unto you, they are spirit and they are life. God's Word is spirit. It will tell us what's happening in the natural, but it'll show us why it happened in the natural. It'll show us what was going on behind the scenes. For instance, you know, in Daniel chapter 10 is where he prayed a prayer, and it took 21 days for the messenger from God to come and answer his prayer. And from just a natural standpoint, if you only read Daniel chapter 10 from Daniel's perspective, then you would have wondered, why didn't God answer his prayer earlier? What was going on? But when the messenger came, the messenger told him that from the very moment that Daniel prayed a prayer, God gave a command. This supernatural messenger, an angel from God, came to answer his prayer. But he said in Daniel chapter 10, he says there was a demonic power, the prince of Persia, that withstood him for 21 days. See, this is why I love the Word of God, because instead of just saying Daniel prayed a prayer and 21 days later he got an answer, it tells us what was going on behind the scenes in the spiritual realm. Like when David was fighting a battle, one time the Lord told him to just confront the enemy, to charge them head on, and he did, and he won. But then the enemy regrouped and came back, and this time the Lord, it says that the Lord spoke to him, and he says, you go make a circuit, you make a compass, and you come around behind them, and when you hear the wind moving in the mulberry trees, at that time you attack. Now see, that changes everything. It wasn't just a great idea that he had. It was a word from God, and this little breeze that came through, it was ordered by God. You know, I'm a history fan. Jamie and I just recently went to a number of Civil War battlefields. We enjoy looking at history and stuff. And I remember I got the biography of Robert E. Lee, the guy who was the general of the Confederate forces in the Civil War in the United States. And I read it, and it was really interesting to me, but I was frustrated because things would happen. Like in the very beginning of the Civil War, did you know that Robert E. Lee had the Union defeated, and he could have trapped them, and the Civil War could have ended with the South winning in the very first year of the conflict. But all of a sudden, his orders were just avoided, and the generals let the Union forces flee and go to the sea and get on boats and go back north. The war could have ended right there. There was another time that they had a attack plan, and it was a great plan. Robert E. Lee was the best general in the entire Civil War, and he was on the South side, and he was an awesome general. Matter of fact, Lincoln even offered him to take command of the Union forces, but he refused to do it, and instead he went with the South. But anyway, he had a great battle plan, and did you know what stopped it from working? One of the generals had the battle plan wrapped around three cigars, and it fell out of his pocket, and they found those cigars and the battle plan, and because of it, they were able to thwart Robert E. Lee. And there was time after time after time things like this happened. And it was interesting, but I just wanted it to be like the Bible. I would have liked to have known, how did those battle plans fall out of this guy's pocket?
How is it that these generals didn't follow through with Lee's commands to pursue the Union Army? I can guarantee if it was written like the Bible, you would have known. I think that there were supernatural things happening behind the scenes. I remember Israel during the Six-Day War. I heard one of the generals of Israel talking about that they would see the Egyptian jets fly and come to attack them, and it would fly into a cloud, and they'd never fly out. It just disappeared. It was supernatural. This recent war against Iran, where Israel was fighting and then the United States bombed them, I can guarantee you the preciseness of that, it wasn't all just technical. They had people on the ground. The way they infiltrated the things that happened, there's spiritual things going on. Anyway, the reason I'm saying all of this is to say that, see, there's a lot of people that just don't believe that jets could fly into a cloud and never come out. They don't believe that things could supernaturally happen, that God could do things. They are what the Bible calls carnal, and people like that, that are always looking for only a physical explanation for every single thing that happens, your heart will be hardened towards the supernatural power of God, and you will not be able to walk on water. You will not be able to do this. And this is descriptive of where the average Christian today lives. They aren't looking at the supernatural. They aren't looking at the spiritual. They're looking at everything from just a physical, natural standpoint, trying to explain it. You know, we just got through at the Healing Is Here conference, and we saw miracles. We saw people take off braces. We saw people come out of wheelchairs. We saw people move that couldn't move things. We saw all kinds of things happen. And I can guarantee you that there are people that don't believe that God heals today. And if they would have been in those services, I'm sure there probably were some, and they saw all of these miracles happen, they would come up with some explanation. Well, that person really wasn't as bad. I bet you they could have got up and walked on their own. I bet you they probably could have moved out. They would come up with some explanation. You know, when Jesus raised Lazarus from the dead, there was people that saw this great miracle. He had been dead for 4 days, and he came out, and the Bible says he was wrapped hand, head, and foot in the grave clothes. Do you know the way they wrapped you in grave clothes? That means he couldn't walk. They didn't wrap their legs separately. They wrapped them together. And yet he came out of the tomb. It appears to me that he was just translated. He was somehow or another moved out of the tomb. And they had to loose him and let him go. It was not only a miracle that he was raised from the dead, but it was a miracle that he was transported and all of these things. And yet there's people that saw that and immediately went to the scribes and Pharisees and took counsel how they could kill not only Jesus, but Lazarus. I'm telling you that a hardened heart is something that just makes you spiritually retarded, spiritually dull to where you cannot understand the things of God. And how does that happen? Well, of course, sin can harden your heart. Hebrews chapter 3 says that. But did you know your heart can become hardened without being in extreme sin? Just dominated by the natural, just like Peter right here, taking your eyes off of Jesus and looking at the wind and the waves. That'll harden your heart towards God. And that's one of the lessons that you learn through this. He didn't have huge faith. He had only a little faith, but because there was nothing holding it down, his faith was able to rise and he was able to walk on the water. But when he looked at just natural things and he began to relate back to just doing things in the natural, then unbelief came. And that unbelief weighted him down and kept his faith from rising above that. Man, that is powerful. What I've said right here is really powerful. And starting next week, I'm going to go into more explanation. And I've got an entire series talking about hardness of heart, what it is, what causes it, and how you can reverse the process. You can actually become the opposite of hardened towards God. You can become hardened towards the devil, cold, insensitive, unfeeling, and unyielding towards the devil. You can get to a place where you don't know how to doubt. I know some people can't relate to that, but it can be done. The same part of you that becomes hard, people can't relate to that, but it can be done. The same part of you that becomes hardened towards God can become hardened towards the

And ceased. Then they that were in the ship came and worshipped him, saying, Of a truth, thou art the Son of God. Did you know that same day, or just the day before, they had seen the 5,000 fed with only 5 loaves and 2 fish, and it didn't say that they came and said, You are of a truth the Son of God, and they didn't worship him. But when they saw him walking on top of the water, this impacted them, and they came and worshipped him. And if you read this same account in John's gospel, it says that when Jesus and Peter entered back into the boat, immediately they were translated to the other side where God told them to go in the first place. You know, that's amazing to me. There were 3 gospel writers who reported this, but only Matthew recorded Peter walking on the waters. The other reported Jesus walking on the water and stilling the storm, but only Matthew recorded Peter walking on the water. That's amazing to me. And John is the only one who reported that Jesus, the disciples, and the ship were translated to the other side. That is just amazing to me. And you know, this is one of the benefits of studying the Gospels simultaneously or chronologically instead of just going through Matthew and then back through Mark and then through Luke and then through John. When you put everything in its chronological order, you get an understanding of things that you don't get if you just read one account and depend upon your memory to remember what you read in one of the other Gospels at a previous time. So I now have a new program called Through the Bible with Andrew Womack, and this is one of the things we're going to do is study all the way through the Gospels in chronological order, and I tell you, that's going to be valuable to people. Hello, this is Andrew Womack, and if you've enjoyed our program there on YouTube, I encourage you to like, share, and subscribe to our YouTube channel. Share this with other people because, man, these truths will set people free. So check it out. 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

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I want to sing this song to the Lord. Let this be your song of this year to the Lord, as we open up our hearts to the Lord.

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Sometimes you felt like giving up. 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

0: Insight is a half-hour chat show getting into the Word of God and getting the Word of God into us. On the next Insight, I'll be speaking with Pastor Peter Jenkins about the real meaning of salvation. Even if I live a near-perfect life but fail in just one area, I miss the mark of God's goodness and fall prey to sin. But God loved the world so much that He gave His only Son, Jesus. 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
1: Song of this year to the Lord as we open up our hearts to the Lord.

Welcome to our Friday's broadcast of the Gospel Truth. Today is the end of a two-week teaching that I've been doing on how to become a water walker. I tell you, I've really enjoyed this. This is something that the Lord spoke to me probably 45 years ago. It's been a long time that I put out this book and this teaching, and yet I was just studying this in the last couple of weeks, and it just ministered to me so much I decided I'd share it with you again. I haven't taught on this on television for a long time. And today's our last day that I'm making these materials available. So we're asking for a donation of just whatever you can do for the larger book. And this would be the best thing for you to get, either that or the CD or the DVDs. But if you couldn't or wouldn't send anything for the book, we'll send you the little booklet, free and postpaid. And then we have CDs, DVDs. We have a USB that has the audio and the video on it. And then we also have this study guide. And this study guide is 255 pages. And it is designed so that you can teach a Bible study or disciple other people. And I tell you, it's a powerful, powerful tool. Again, today's our last day to make these materials available. So please go to the effort of calling and or going to our website and getting these. I've already covered so much material in this, there's no way I can go back and summarize everything. Let me just back up a couple of verses and read here. It says in Matthew chapter 14, verse 28, "And Peter answered him and said, Lord, if it be you, bid me come unto you on the water. And he said, Come. And when Peter was come down out of the ship, he walked on the water to go to Jesus." Man, I've taught on nearly every word in those verses. This is so powerful. If you've missed any of this, if this isn't ringing your bell is broken. Amen. This is powerful stuff. And then in verse 30, it says, "But when he saw the wind boisterous, he was afraid, and beginning to sink, he cried, Lord, save me." And yesterday, this is the verse that I was on and talk about. I've never seen anybody begin to sink in my whole life. You either sink or you don't. But he began to sink. We don't lose our faith and get fear all at one time. It comes gradually. And if you will recognize the signs, the warning signs, you can reverse this process before you drown. And in verse 31, it says, "And immediately Jesus stretched forth his hand and caught him and said unto him, O thou of little faith, wherefore didst thou doubt?" And yesterday I was really emphasizing that this reveals that he had nearly made it to Jesus, because it didn't say Jesus ran and rescued him. He just stretched out his hand. That means that Peter had nearly reached him. And it's when you have nearly reached your goal that you are your most vulnerable. Because when we are out in the middle of the sea and the wind and everything around us, and it looks like we're going to drown if a miracle doesn't happen, it's relatively easy to keep your attention on the Lord in a crisis situation. But in prosperity is when you are your most vulnerable, because you don't recognize your dependency, your need for God as much in a situation like that. And that's when so many people fail. And I talked about David, that's when he failed, when he had reached success. And that's when he entered into sin with Bathsheba and murdered her husband. So we've already talked about all of those things. Look at what Jesus said to Peter when he reached out his hand and grabbed him and lifted him up. He said, "O thou of little faith, wherefore didst thou doubt?" There are some things right here in this verse that I could literally spend weeks teaching on. And as a matter of fact, I think what I'm going to do is in next week's broadcast, I'm going to start building on this and go into a series that I've entitled Hardness of Heart. And that title is kind of a negative title. I had a good friend of mine, Bob Yandian, who got so blessed by that teaching that he decided he was going to teach it to all of the people in his church and on his mailing list. But he said he changed the title to The Power of an Established Heart, because he said that's a positive title and Hardness of Heart is a negative title. And so this may not be the best title that I put on this teaching, but that's just the way that God spoke it to me and revealed to me what a hardened heart will produce and what are the signs of it, how it comes, how you reverse it, and how you get a sensitive heart as a result. But anyway, right here, the Lord spoke to him and he said, "O thou of little faith, wherefore didst thou doubt?"
There's two things to see out of this that are really important. First of all, he only had little faith. Most people would think walking on the water is a big deal. And most people have this concept that you got to have big faith. When I go into this teaching on hardness of heart out of Matthew chapter 17, his disciples asked him, "Why couldn't we cast this demon out?" And he did not say, "It's because of your little faith." Now, that's what the NIV says. I'm not 100% opposed to the NIV. I'll use it sometimes, but I believe they totally missed it there. And that's in Matthew chapter 17, verse 20. The Lord said, "It's because of your unbelief, not your little faith." And the rest of that verse goes on to say, "Because if you have faith as a grain of mustard seed, you might say unto this sycamine tree, remove, and it'll be removed." And so the point wasn't that you need big faith. It's just that you need pure faith. You need to get rid of the unbelief. And then the NIV doesn't even have Matthew chapter 17, verse 21 in it. They just took that out of the Bible, right along with Mark chapter 11, verse 26. They took that out of the Bible. I can show you six places that they just chose not to put those verses in. Again, I'm not a King James only guy, but I am saying I believe that the King James is accurate in these situations. So my point is, he said, "Oh, you of little faith." You don't have to have huge faith. What you need is a pure faith, a faith that isn't counterbalanced, weighted down by unbelief. You know, if you could imagine that I had a helium balloon here, and if I was to release this helium balloon, it would just start floating up. But if I put weights on it, and if I attached weights to that balloon, even though it had the potential of rising, it wouldn't rise because it was held down by these weights. That's the way that like faith is. Faith, it doesn't take a big faith, but if it isn't weighted down with unbelief. Unbelief is like a weight that keeps your faith from rising and working. And see right here, the Lord said he only had little faith. Jesus is the author and the finisher of our faith, and his evaluation of Peter's faith is accurate. So Peter only had a little faith. He didn't have this huge amount of faith, but he had a little faith. And as long as he was looking at Jesus, as long as he didn't consider the wind and the waves and anything like that, his faith allowed him to walk on top of the water. That is not a symbolism. It physically happened. But when he took his eyes off of Jesus, the author and the finisher of his faith, that's where doubt came. You know, the scripture says in Romans chapter 10, verse 17, "So then faith comes by hearing, and hearing by the Word of God." So the Word of God is where we get His faith from. Where does doubt come from? Doubt comes from when you take your eyes off of Jesus, and you don't have to be into pornography. You don't have to be into R-rated, X-rated stuff. You don't have to be murdering and killing. You don't have to be doing something bad. Just take your attention off of Jesus and become preoccupied with the natural things of this world, and that's where doubt comes from. Peter's doubt didn't come from him reading a Playboy magazine. It didn't come from him plotting something bad. It came from him seeing the wind and the waves. There wasn't sin in the wind and the waves. Those are just natural things. What it did, it made him take his eyes off of the supernatural and relating to the supernatural, and it made him relate to just the natural world around him. So here's a lesson for us. And when I get into this teaching on hardness of heart, this will be one of the main points that I'm making, is that your heart becomes hardened, which the dictionary defines hardened as cold, insensitive, unfeeling, or unyielding. It becomes hardened towards God by the things that you consider. The word consider means to focus on, study, examine, ponder, deliberate upon. You could say meditate would be a scriptural. It's talking about your focus. Your focus doesn't have to be on demonic stuff. Just let it be on natural things. And whatever you focus on is what's going to dominate your heart. If you are a person who's not living in sin, but you are carnal, you are just totally controlled by the natural things around you. You go only by what you can do, by what the human world can do, the banker can do, the doctor can do, but you don't trust God for anything supernatural. You're what the Bible calls carnal. And that will cause doubt.
In the same way that faith comes by hearing the Word of God, doubt comes by just being locked in to this natural world. And herein is a problem, because we have to some degree pay attention to this natural world. You know, if I asked you to drive me to the airport, I don't want you to drive me by faith. I don't want you to have your eyes closed and just feel, here's where God wants me to go. No, you need to have your eyes open. You need to be relating to this natural world to a degree to be able to drive and reach your destination, to do your job. We have to function in this natural world, but we can't be limited to only this natural world. And this is where most people are missing it. Most people are just completely controlled. If it isn't physical, if you can't put it into a test tube, the average person can't believe that it exists. They don't believe that anything exists beyond what you can see, taste, hear, smell, and feel. And this is one of the reasons that I just love the Bible so much. Because Jesus said in John chapter 6, verse 63, it's the Spirit that quickens. The flesh profiteth nothing. The words that I speak unto you, they are spirit and they are life. God's Word is spirit. It will tell us what's happening in the natural, but it'll show us why it happened in the natural. It'll show us what was going on behind the scenes. For instance, you know, in Daniel chapter 10 is where he prayed a prayer, and it took 21 days for the messenger from God to come and answer his prayer. And it took 21 days for the messenger from God to come and answer his prayer. And from just a natural standpoint, if you

Daniel prayed a prayer, and 21 days later he got an answer. It tells us what was going on behind the scenes in the spiritual realm. Like when David was fighting a battle, one time the Lord told him to just confront the enemy, to charge them head on, and he did, and he won. But then the enemy regrouped and came back, and this time the Lord, it says that the Lord spoke to him, and he says, you go make a circuit, you make a compass, and you come around behind them, and when you hear the wind moving in the mulberry trees, at that time you attack. Now see, that changes everything. It wasn't just a great idea that he had. It was a word from God, and this little breeze that came through, it was ordered by God. You know, I'm a history fan. Jamie and I just recently went to a number of Civil War battlefields. We enjoy looking at history and stuff. And I remember I got the biography of Robert E. Lee, the guy who was the general of the Confederate forces in the Civil War in the United States. And I read it, and it was really interesting to me, but I was frustrated because things would happen like in the very beginning of the Civil War. Did you know that Robert E. Lee had the Union defeated, and he could have trapped them, and the Civil War could have ended with the South winning in the very first year of the conflict. But all of a sudden, his orders were just avoided, and the generals let the Union forces flee and go to the sea and get on boats and go back north. The war could have ended right there. There was another time that they had a attack plan, and it was a great plan. Robert E. Lee was the best general in the entire Civil War, and he was on the South side, and he was an awesome general. Matter of fact, Lincoln even offered him to take command of the Union forces, but he refused to do it, and instead he went with the South. But anyway, he had a great battle plan, and did you know what stopped it from working? One of the generals had the battle plan wrapped around three cigars, and it fell out of his pocket, and they found those cigars and the battle plan, and because of it, they were able to thwart Robert E. Lee. And there was time after time after time things like this happened. And it was interesting, but I just wanted it to be like the Bible. I would have liked to have known, how did those battle plans fall out of this guy's pocket? How is it that these generals didn't follow through with Lee's commands to pursue the Union army? I can guarantee if it was written like the Bible, you would have known. I think that there were supernatural things happening behind the scenes. I remember Israel during the Six-Day War. I heard one of the generals of Israel talking about that they would see the Egyptian jets fly and come to attack them, and it would fly into a cloud, and they'd never fly out. It just disappeared. It was supernatural. This recent war against Iran, where Israel was fighting and then the United States bombed them, I can guarantee you the preciseness of that, it wasn't all just technical. They had people on the ground. The way they infiltrated the things that happened, there's spiritual things going on. Anyway, the reason I'm saying all of this is to say that, see, there's a lot of people that just don't believe that jets could fly into a cloud and never come out. They don't believe that things could supernaturally happen, that God could do things. They are what the Bible calls carnal, and people like that, that are always looking for only a physical explanation for every single thing that happens, your heart will be hardened towards the supernatural power of God, and you will not be able to walk on water. You will not be able to do this. And this is descriptive of where the average Christian today lives. They aren't looking at the supernatural. They aren't looking at the spiritual. They're looking at everything from just a physical, natural standpoint, trying to explain it. You know, we just got through at the Healing Is Here conference, and we saw miracles. We saw people take off braces. We saw people come out of wheelchairs. We saw people move that couldn't move things. We saw all kinds of things happen. And I can guarantee you that there are people that don't believe that God heals today. And if they would have been in those services, I'm sure there probably were some, and they saw all of these miracles happen, they would come up with some explanation. Well, that person really wasn't as bad. I bet you they could have got up and walked on their own. I bet you they probably could have moved out. They would come up with some explanation. You know, when Jesus raised Lazarus from the dead, there was people that saw this great miracle. He had been dead for 4 days, and he came

out. And the Bible says he was wrapped hand, head, and foot in the grave clothes. Do you know the way they wrapped you in grave clothes? That means he couldn't walk. They didn't wrap their legs separately. They wrapped them together. And yet he came out of the tomb. It appears to me that he was just translated. He was somehow or another moved out of the tomb. And they had to loose him and let him go. It was not only a miracle that he was raised from the dead, but it was a miracle that he was transported and all of these things. And yet there's people that saw that and immediately went to the scribes and Pharisees and took counsel how they could kill not only Jesus, but Lazarus. I'm telling you that a hardened heart is something that just makes you spiritually retarded, spiritually dull to where you cannot understand the things of God. And how does that happen? Well, of course, sin can harden your heart. Hebrews chapter 3 says that. But did you know your heart can become hardened without being in extreme sin, just dominated by the natural, just like Peter right here, taking your eyes off of Jesus and looking at the wind and the waves. That'll harden your heart towards God. And that's one of the lessons that you learn through this. He didn't have huge faith. He had only a little faith, but because there was nothing holding it down, his faith was able to rise and he was able to walk on the water. But when he looked at just natural things and he began to relate back to just doing things in the natural, then unbelief came. And that unbelief weighted him down and kept his faith from rising above that. Man, that is powerful. What I've said right here is really powerful. And starting next week, I'm going to go into more explanation. And I've got an entire series talking about hardness of heart, what it is, what causes it, and how you can reverse the process. You can actually become the opposite of hardened towards God. You can become hardened towards the devil, cold, insensitive, unfeeling, and unyielding towards the devil. You can get to a place where you don't know how to doubt. I know some people can't relate to that, but it can be done. The same part of you that becomes hardened towards God can become hardened towards the devil. I've had people come up to me before and they say, "You said that the Lord told you something." I've never heard the Lord speak, and I'm not sure that you can hear the Lord speak, and the devil told me this, and the devil said this. And these people who will sit there and criticize me because I say I'm hearing the Lord, they can't hear the Lord, but they can hear the devil just fine. Did you know the same part of you that hears the devil speak is the same part of you that hears the Lord speak? It just depends on which way you've got your attention focused. You can reverse this process. And so in verse 32, the end of this teaching, it says, "And when they were come into the ship, the wind ceased. Then they that were in the ship came and worshiped him, saying, Of a truth, thou art the Son of God." Did you know that same day, or just the day before, they had seen the 5,000 fed with only 5 loaves and 2 fish. And it didn't say that they came and said, "You are of a truth the Son of God," and they didn't worship him. But when they saw him walking on top of the water, this impacted them, and they came and worshiped him. And if you read this same account in John's gospel, it says that when Jesus and Peter entered back into the boat, immediately they were translated to the other side where God told them to go in the first place. You know, that's amazing to me. There were 3 gospel writers who reported this, but only Matthew recorded Peter walking on the waters. The other reported Jesus walking on the water and stilling the storm, but only Matthew recorded Peter walking on the water. That's amazing to me. And John is the only one who reported that Jesus, the disciples, and the ship were translated to the other side. That is just amazing to me. And you know, this is one of the benefits of studying the Gospels simultaneously or chronologically instead of just going through Matthew and then back through Mark and then through Luke and then through John. When you put everything in its chronological order, you get an understanding of things that you don't get if you just read one account and depend upon your memory to remember what you read in one of the other Gospels at a previous time. So I now have a new program called Through the Bible with Andrew Womack. And this is one of the things we're going to do is study all the way through the Gospels in chronological order. And I tell you, that's going to be valuable to people. Hello, this is Andrew Womack. And if you've enjoyed our program there on YouTube, I encourage you to like, share, and subscribe to our YouTube channel. Share this with other people because, man, these truths
will set people free. So check it out, like, share, and subscribe to our YouTube channel.

don't cry. Dry your eyes and watch this sunrise. My God can take your pain and make all things work out. Voila. I'm not just living a fantasy. I trust the potter to handle me. He makes a

Now it's time to go be a blessing. Look around. Where is a need you can meet? Go pray for that neighbor that's not feeling well. Go encourage that coworker that's struggling. Go help that friend accomplish their dream. As you're helping others, you may not be able to see it, but God is helping you. He's lining up the promotion, the breakthroughs, the healing. You can't sow a seed without reaping a harvest.

0: Well, God bless you. It's a joy to come into your homes. If you're ever in our area, please stop by. Be a part of one of our services. I promise you, we'll make you feel right at home. But I like to start with something funny. And I heard about this pastor and song leader that weren't getting along, and it started to spill over into the services. One Sunday, the pastor talked about the importance of being a giver. Afterwards, the song leader got up and led the song, "Jesus Paid It All." The next week, the pastor talked about not gossiping and watching your tongue. The song leader got up and led, "I love to tell the story." Another week, he talked about being willing to change. The song leader got up and led, "I shall not be moved." The pastor was so frustrated, he resigned. Told the congregation, "Jesus brought me here and Jesus has taken me away." The song leader then led, "What a friend we have in Jesus." Say it like you mean it. "This is my Bible. I am what it says I am. I have what it says I have. I can do what it says I can do. Today I will be taught the word of God. I boldly confess, my mind is alert, my heart is receptive. I will never be the same. In Jesus' name." God bless you. I want to talk to you today about the secret to solving problems. We all face challenges and things we're believing will turn around. A child that's off course, a sickness we're dealing with, a dream that seems impossible. We've been praying, believing, but nothing is changing. But sometimes God won't allow you to solve your own problem. The secret is you have to help someone else solve their problem. You have to take the focus off yourself and be good to others in your time of need. As you sow that seed, that's what's going to bring the harvest that you're waiting for. But you'll be tempted to think, "I can't help them, Joel. I have my own problems. I need to spend my energy to try to fix my situation." But if you'll take your hands off of your problem and be good to someone else, God will put His hands on your problem and make things happen that you couldn't make happen. While you're working on their situation, God is working on your situation. A friend of mine struggled for many years with his teenage son. It was like they were on different wavelengths. He tried his best to be loving, kind, understanding. They just didn't get along. Invariably, it'd end up in an argument. Everything was so contentious. He had prayed about it, quoted scripture, asked God to help him, but nothing was getting better. He was the coach of the neighborhood baseball team. There was a young man on his team that came from a single-parent family. He wasn't doing good in his schoolwork. When this father learned that, he took that young man under his wing. He started bringing him home from baseball practice with his son, and he would help him do his homework. He tutored him, mentored him, became a father figure in his life. And that young man looked up to him, admired him in a great way. About 6 months after this father started doing that, his relationship with his own son began to improve. They got closer, started doing things together. Today, they're the best of friends. You can't keep them apart. The secret to solving his problem wasn't in praying more, wasn't in working harder. It was in helping someone else solve their problem. The scripture says, when Job prayed for his friends, his healing quickly came. Don't you know how many times Job prayed for himself when he wasn't feeling well? "God, please restore health back into me. God, please free me from this pain." And that's good. That's releasing your faith. I'm simply saying, don't stop there, because there are times your breakthrough is connected to helping someone else get their breakthrough. Now, maybe you've been praying diligently, standing in faith so strong, but nothing is improving. Now it's time to go be a blessing. Look around. Where is a need you can meet? Go pray for that neighbor that's not feeling well. Go encourage that coworker that's struggling. Go help that friend accomplish their dream. As you're helping others, you may not be able to see it, but God is helping you. He's lining up the promotion, the breakthroughs, the healing. You can't sow a seed without reaping a harvest. When I was 10 years old, Lakewood was in an auditorium that held 1,000 people. The church was growing. We needed to expand the building. My father asked the congregation to be praying about what they could give toward it. And there was a small Spanish-speaking church about 6 blocks down the road from Lakewood. They had started construction on a new building. It was an auditorium to hold 100 people. My father noticed that the construction had stopped. For several months, no one was working. He didn't know anyone there. He had never met the pastor. But one afternoon, leaving Lakewood, he pulled in and talked with some people. They told how they started construction but had complications. It was costing more than they thought. Now they had run out of funds and the building was just sitting there indefinitely. Well, my father was believing to raise the funds to expand Lakewood. We needed the finances, but he told the congregation, instead of giving money for our building, he was going to take up an offering for their building. Lakewood gave the finances. It was enough to finish their auditorium. In the natural, it didn't make sense. We needed the finances. We had the problem. But my father understood this principle. When you help solve somebody else's problem, God will help solve your problem. Now, sometimes it's not going to make sense. Proverbs says, it is possible to give away and have more. It is also possible to hold on too tightly and lose everything. God's ways are not our ways. Everything in you will say, stay focused on getting out of my problem. Joel, I can't help others until this problem is solved. No, helping others is what's going to cause that problem to turn around. Giving your time, energy, resources, that's what's going to open the windows of heaven and cause your dream to come to pass. You would have thought giving away those funds would have kept Lakewood from expanding the building. It was just the opposite. The funds came in for the foundation. We paid it off. The funds came in for the steel, the lights, the chairs, the sound system. The building was built debt-free. No delays, no complications. And not just that building. Over the years, my father built building after building, expansion after expansion. He paid cash every time. He never lacked resources, never lacked the funds. I believe it all started when he helped that Spanish church. He had a need, he had a problem. He didn't just pray about it. He didn't just believe. He helped solve someone else's problem. When you make sacrifices to help other people's dream come to pass, God will make sure your dream comes to pass. Don't live only focused on yourself. My goals, my problems, my trouble at work. Get your mind off yourself and go be a blessing. Sow a seed. Doesn't have to be finances. You can sow encouragement. Go visit that loved one in the hospital. Cheer them up. Call that friend and speak life into their dreams. Take that elderly neighbor dinner each night. Make an extra plate for them. The scripture says, when it's in your power to do good, don't withhold it from others. That means when you know you can be a blessing, you have the resources to help that person in need, you can teach them the skills that you've learned, don't put it off. When you help solve their problem, you're not just being good to them, you are setting a miracle in motion for yourself. When you show favor, the scripture says, favor will come to you. And here's the beauty. When you help others, what you give is going to come back to you, but not in the same proportion, pressed down, shaken together, running over. My father helped that Spanish church that one time, but the blessing from that obedience is still coming. When you're in a difficult time, more than ever, you need to look for opportunities to do good. When your dream seems impossible, find someone and help their dream come to pass. It's good to pray, believe, work hard, but some things are not going to happen if you're only focused on yourself. As you bless others, God will bless you. As you show favor, favor will come to you. the last Sunday that we had services at our old location, I was driving down the road that final time leaving the services, feeling so grateful for all that God had done. My mind was flooded with good memories and overwhelmed with where God was taking us. I looked up and saw a beautiful rainbow in the sky. It's as if God was smiling on us, saying, "This chapter is finished, but another great chapter is beginning." About that time, I passed that small Spanish church that my father and Lakewood had helped over 40 years earlier. Their little sign outside said, "Thank you, Lakewood, for giving us our building." My mind flashed back to that time when I was a little boy. I wondered, would I be going to the Compact Center if my father had not helped them in their time of need? Would I be seeing the favor, the growth, the influence? Daddy could have thought, we got big problems. We need it more than they do. We have all these challenges, but he didn't withhold the good when he had the opportunity. Much of this comes down to trusting God. Joel, I can't help somebody else. I got my own problems. I can't give away what I need for my dreams. I'm counting on that. When you give your time, your energy, your resources, your talent, you will never end up with less. That is a seed you're sowing that's going to keep coming back to you. I am reaping a harvest from seeds of obedience that my parents sowed 50 years ago. When you live a life of generosity, making sacrifices for others to come up higher, that's not only going to impact you for the good, it's going to impact your children, your grandchildren. Those seeds are going to keep on producing. 2 Kings 19, King Hezekiah was on the throne of Israel. He was one of David's descendants. The Assyrian army had surrounded the people of Judah and were about to attack. They were much bigger and stronger. Hezekiah didn't stand a chance. Isaiah the prophet told him, "The Assyrian army will not enter Jerusalem. They will not shoot their arrows over the city wall, but they will return home in defeat." That night, the angel of the Lord destroyed 185,000 of the enemy troops. The rest of them went back home, just like Isaiah prophesied. Hezekiah was so thrilled. I can imagine he wondered why God blessed him in such a way and why he showed him so much favor. Isaiah said in verse 34, "Hezekiah, God didn't do this because of anything you did. He protected you for the sake of his servant David." This was 305 years after David had died. Yet those seeds of obedience, seeds of being good to people, were still producing in their family line. Every time you help someone in need, it's not only going to help you, but you are storing up blessings for your children. Every time you help solve someone's problem, every time you make sacrifices to help them go further, you're sowing a seed not only for you to go further, but for those that come after you in your family line to go further. Like Hezekiah, they will see blessings, favor, protection, because you made decisions that honored God. In the scripture, Joseph had a big problem. As a teenager, God gave him a dream that he would be in leadership and do great things. But his brothers were jealous of him. They didn't like his big dream. They threw him into a pit. They were going to tell their father that he was eaten by a wild animal. They ended up selling him into slavery. Joseph worked for a man named Potiphar in Egypt. And even though Joseph had a big problem, even though his dreams were shattered, what did he do? Sit around in self-pity, blaming God? No, in the midst of that problem, he started helping Potiphar with his problem. He ran his whole household, organized all his staff, made sure the grounds were clean, the property secure, the supplies in place. Instead of just focusing on his problem, he was being good to someone else. At one point, Joseph was falsely accused and put in prison. Surely now he would be bitter, discouraged. But in the prison, Two of his cellmates had a problem. They had a dream and didn't understand what it meant. Joseph didn't say, "Too bad for you. I'm depressed. I don't want to be here. I don't like you anyway." He said, "I can interpret dreams. Let me help you with your problem." He interpreted their dreams. One of the cellmates was released from prison. 2 years later, the Pharaoh, the leader of the country, had a dream that he didn't understand. The former cellmate said, "I know someone that can interpret dreams." Joseph came before the Pharaoh and told him how the dream had to do with the food supply and how there were years of famine coming and how important it was to store up grain and get everything prepared for the drought. Pharaoh looked at him and said, "Joseph, you're the right man for the job. Nobody could do it better than you." He made Joseph second in command of Egypt. What was Joseph doing for Pharaoh? Solving a problem, strategically getting everything lined up, using his talent, his skill, his expertise to help the people that were holding him captive. He was so excellent that people from other nations came to study his operation. And I'm sure Joseph was grateful to be out of prison, to have this influential position, but he still missed his family. Deep down, he thought he would never see his father again, whom he loved so much. He'd already accepted that it was too late. But as he was helping Pharaoh with his problem, back home in Israel, his brothers were loading up their camels about to head to Egypt to look for food. They had heard the only place that had supplies was at the palace where Joseph was in charge. Notice what was happening. While Joseph was working on Pharaoh's problem, God was working on Joseph's problem. He couldn't see it at the time. Everything looked just the same. But what Joseph didn't know was the camels were coming. His brothers were on the way. I can imagine one evening there was a knock on the palace gates. The guards looked outside and saw this caravan of camels. They asked the people what they wanted. They said they were looking for food. One of the guards went to Joseph, said, "There's a group that just arrived. They want to purchase some grain." It was late in the day. Joseph was tired. He was about to say, "Tell them to leave. Don't bother us." But for some reason, he changed his mind and went out to meet them. He couldn't believe it. It was his brothers. You would think that Joseph would want to get revenge. The truth is, he was so grateful to see them, he was overwhelmed with emotion. They didn't recognize him. Eventually, he told them who he was, and they all wept together. He asked them if their father was still alive. They said that he was. All those years Joseph spent working on other people's problems, doing the right thing, even when it wasn't fair, that whole time God was watching. God sees your faithfulness. He sees you helping others when you need help. He sees you encouraging that friend when you need encouragement, praying for that neighbor that's not well when you're fighting an illness. It may seem like nothing is happening, but God is working. What you can't see is the camels are being loaded up. What you thought would never happen is still on the way. Joseph's father and whole family came to Egypt to live with Joseph. His father thought that Joseph was dead. Joseph thought that his father had already passed. Now the two of them are embracing, weeping. It's a dream come true. Joseph's problem is finally solved. It didn't happen the way Joseph thought. He didn't go back home to Israel, but his family came to Egypt. They were able to enjoy all the blessings and honor that God had given Joseph. But none of this would have happened if Joseph would have lived ingrown. "Not going to help this man Potiphar. Got my own problems. Not going to help these prisoners. They've never done anything for me. Not going to interpret the Pharaoh's dream. Use my expertise to run the food supply. They need to do something for me." But Joseph understood this principle. When you're working on someone else's problem, God is working on your problem. It may seem like you could never get well. never break the addiction, never accomplish your dream, it's been too long. But if you'll do like Joseph and just keep being good to people, keep helping solve their problems, keep helping their dreams come to pass, what you can't see is the camels are coming. What God started, He's going to finish. It's going to surprise you. There's going to be a knock at the door. You didn't see it coming. Like when Joseph's brothers showed up unexpectedly, healing is going to come to you unexpectedly. Freedom from addictions unexpectedly. Suddenly, the right person finds you. Suddenly, that door of opportunity opens. You thought it was too late, but the whole time you were helping others, the camels were en route. God has not forgotten about you. Those seeds you've sown have not gone unnoticed. Those times you've come to church, served in the kids' ministry while you had problems at home. Those times you've sung in the choir, ushered, prayed for others when you were fighting an illness. You could have stayed home. God, when you do something for me, then I'll be my best. But you just kept being your best, kept making sacrifices to help others, giving away what you really needed for your dreams. Get ready for some surprises. Get ready for God to show out in your life. Get ready for something that you haven't seen. It's going to be unusual, uncommon, and it's going to thrust you into your destiny. When I worked for my father here, those 17 years doing the television production, my goal was to make my father look the best that I could. When I started, I didn't have a lot of experience, so I found the best lighting consultants, the best camera people. The first year, we hired an older gentleman that used to produce the Today Show. I was with him every minute. He trained me how to put the program together. I would spend hours trying to improve the lighting and making sure the platform looked the best that it possibly could. At one point, we were going to remodel the platform area. We had some top designers come in to help us. And we were going to make a new podium as well. So I had them mock up a temporary podium just so we could check the size and see how it fit my father. I had him come down and he stood behind it and we looked at it on camera and made several adjustments. I wanted it to fit him just right. I wanted the stage area to be as perfect as can be. When we finished the remodel, it looked so beautiful on camera. I was so proud, it made my father shine. A year later, my father went to be with the Lord. I never dreamed one day I would be standing behind that podium. One day I would be the one on that beautiful platform. I thought I was building it for my father. Really, I was building it for me. When you're helping other people, you think you're doing them a favor. Really, you're doing yourself a favor. As you help someone else shine, God is going to make sure that you shine. As you help others come up higher, God will cause you to come up higher. That's a seed you're sowing for where you're going. My friends Rob and Laura Koch pastor a great church in Austin, Texas. Years ago, their 16-year-old son was killed in an automobile accident. It wasn't easy, but they didn't get bitter. They didn't give up on life. They kept moving forward. Eventually, they started a charity in his name called the Caleb Foundation. They built hospitals, schools, orphanages, done great work all over the world. At one of their orphanages in Haiti called Caleb's House, some young men grew up there and were about to graduate from high school. They were going to bring a few of them to Austin to be interns at their church. One of those young men that came noticed Rob and Laura's daughter. They started dating, ended up falling in love. And a few years ago, their daughter married the young man that grew up in the orphanage that they started in Haiti, all birthed out of the loss of their son. But what if Rob and Laura wouldn't have reached out to help others in their time of need? They could have been bitter. We're not gonna help somebody. We lost our son. We're in pain. Somebody needs to help us. Instead, their attitude was, yes, we're hurting, but God, we know when we help others, you will help us. We know when we work on their problems, you'll work on our problems. They started sowing all these seeds, taking care of orphans, giving an education to the less fortunate, being good to people without expecting anything in return. When they built that orphanage in Haiti, they never dreamed their son-in-law would grow up there. They never dreamed he would marry their daughter and become a part of their family. When you're helping others, you think you're just doing good for them, but you don't know what God is up to. You can't be good to others without God being good back to you. You don't know the favor and blessings that are connected to you helping others rise higher. I wonder how much we miss by living ingrown. We only focus on what we lost and how we've been hurt, and God, I've got this big problem. You've got to help me. Go be a blessing. Your miracle is waiting for you as you help others. Sometimes the reason you can't solve your problem is because what you need is found in solving someone else's problem. As you help them succeed, like with Rob and Laura, your son-in-law will show up. Things will happen that you weren't expecting. And I know many of you have been doing this, going out of your way to be good to others, making sacrifices to help solve their problems. Get ready, the camels are coming. What you've been praying about is already en route. I believe and declare those seeds you've been sowing are about to come back to you, pressed down, shaken together, running over. It's going to be more than you can imagine. Promotion, breakthroughs, healing, the right people, the fullness of your destiny in Jesus' name. And if you receive it, can you say amen today? I'd like to give you an opportunity to make Jesus the Lord of your life. Would you pray with me? Just say, Lord Jesus, I repent of my sins. Come into my heart. I make you my Lord and Savior. If you prayed that simple prayer, we believe you got born again. Get in a good Bible-based church and keep God first place. Thanks for watching this message. I hope you enjoyed it. We upload new videos every week to keep you inspired and encouraged. So don't forget to hit the like button and make sure you subscribe to our channel.
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2: 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Join Peter Jenkins and me, Dudley Anderson, right here on Insight.

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1: Welcome to our Friday's broadcast of the Gospel Truth. 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

for you to get either that or the CD or the DVDs. But if you couldn't or wouldn't send anything for the book, we'll send you the little booklet, free and postpaid. And then we have CDs, DVDs. We have a USB that has the audio and the video on it. And then we also have this study guide. And this study guide is 255 pages. And it is designed so that you can teach a Bible study or disciple other people. And I tell you, it's a powerful, powerful tool. Again, today's our last day to make these materials available. So please go to the effort of calling and or going to our website and getting these. I've already covered so much material in this. There's no way I can go back and summarize everything. Let me just back up a couple of verses and read here. It says in Matthew chapter 14, verse 28, and Peter answered him and said, Lord, if it be you, bid me come unto you on the water. And he said, come. And when Peter was come down out of the ship, he walked on the water to go to Jesus. Man, I've taught on nearly every word in those verses. This is so powerful. If you've missed any of this, if this isn't ringing your bell is broken. Amen. This is powerful stuff. And then in verse 30, it says, but when he saw the wind boisterous, he was afraid, and beginning to sink, he cried, Lord, save me. And yesterday, this is the verse that I was on and talk about. I've never seen anybody begin to sink in my whole life. You either sink or you don't. But he began to sink. We don't lose our faith and get fear all at one time. It comes gradually. And if you will recognize the signs, the warning signs, you can reverse this process before you drown. And in verse 31, it says, and immediately Jesus stretched forth his hand and caught him and said unto him, O thou of little faith, wherefore didst thou doubt? And yesterday I was really emphasizing that this reveals that he had nearly made it to Jesus, because it didn't say Jesus ran and rescued him. He just stretched out his hand. That means that Peter had nearly reached him. And it's when you have nearly reached your goal that you are your most vulnerable. Because when we were out in the middle of the sea and the wind and everything around us, and it looks like we're going to drown if a miracle doesn't happen, it's relatively easy to keep your attention on the Lord in a crisis situation. But in prosperity is when you are your most vulnerable, because you don't recognize your dependency, your need for God as much in a situation like that. And that's when so many people fail. And I talked about David, that's when he failed, when he had reached success. And that's when he entered into sin with Bathsheba and murdered her husband. So we've already talked about all of those things. Look at what Jesus said to Peter when he reached out his hand and grabbed him and lifted him up. He said, O thou of little faith, wherefore didst thou doubt? There are some things right here in this verse that I could literally spend weeks teaching on. And as a matter of fact, I think what I'm going to do is in next week's broadcast, I'm going to start building on this and go into a series that I've entitled Hardness of Heart. And that title is kind of a negative title. I had a good friend of mine, Bob Yandian, who got so blessed by that teaching that he decided he was going to teach it to all of the people in his church and on his mailing list. But he said he changed the title to The Power of an Established Heart, because he said that's a positive title and Hardness of Heart is a negative title. And so this may not be the best title that I put on this teaching, but that's just the way that God spoke it to me and revealed to me what a hardened heart will produce and what are the signs of it, how it comes, how you reverse it, and how you get a sensitive heart as a result. But anyway, right here, the Lord spoke to him and he said, O thou of little faith, wherefore didst thou doubt? There's two things to see out of this that are really important. First of all, he only had little faith. Most people would think walking on the water is a big deal. And most people have this concept that you got to have big faith. When I go into this teaching on hardness of heart out of Matthew chapter 17, his disciples asked him, why couldn't we cast this demon out? And he did not say it's because of your little faith. Now, that's what the NIV says. I'm not 100% opposed to the NIV. I'll use it sometimes, but I believe they totally missed it there. And that's in Matthew chapter 17, verse 20. The Lord said it's because of your unbelief, not your little faith.
And the rest of that verse goes on to say, because if you have faith,

faith as a grain of mustard seed. You might say unto this sycamine tree, remove, and it'll be removed. And so the point wasn't that you need big faith. It's just that you need pure faith. You need to get rid of the unbelief. And then the NIV doesn't even have Matthew chapter 17, verse 21 in it. They just took that out of the Bible, right along with Mark chapter 11, verse 26. They took that out of the Bible. I can show you six places that they just chose not to put those verses in. Again, I'm not a King James only guy, but I am saying I believe that the King James is accurate in these situations. So my point is, he said, oh, you of little faith. You don't have to have huge faith. What you need is a pure faith, a faith that isn't counterbalanced, weighted down by unbelief. You know, if you could imagine that I had a helium balloon here, and if I was to release this helium balloon, it would just start floating up. But if I put weights on it, and if I attached weights to that balloon, even though it had the potential of rising, it wouldn't rise because it was held down by these weights. That's the way that like faith is. Faith, it doesn't take a big faith, but if it isn't weighted down with unbelief. Unbelief is like a weight that keeps your faith from rising and working. And see right here, the Lord said he only had little faith. Jesus is the author and the finisher of our faith, and his evaluation of Peter's faith is accurate. So Peter only had a little faith. He didn't have this huge amount of faith, but he had a little faith. And as long as he was looking at Jesus, as long as he didn't consider the wind and the waves and anything like that, his faith allowed him to walk on top of the water. That is not a symbolism. It physically happened. But when he took his eyes off of Jesus, the author and the finisher of his faith, that's where doubt came. You know, the scripture says in Romans chapter 10, verse 17, so then faith comes by hearing, and hearing by the word of God. So the word of God is where we get his faith from. Where does doubt come from? Doubt comes from when you take your eyes off of Jesus. And you don't have to be into pornography. You don't have to be into R-rated, X-rated stuff. You don't have to be murdering and killing. You don't have to be doing something bad. Just take your attention off of Jesus and become preoccupied with the natural things of this world. And that's where doubt comes from. Peter's doubt didn't come from him reading a Playboy magazine. It didn't come from him plotting something bad. It came from him seeing the wind and the waves. There wasn't sin in the wind and the waves. Those are just natural things. What it did, it made him take his eyes off of the supernatural and relating to the supernatural, and it made him relate to just the natural world around him. So here's a lesson for us, and when I get into this teaching on hardness of heart, this will be one of the main points that I'm making, is that your heart becomes hardened, which the dictionary defines hardened as cold, insensitive, unfeeling, or unyielding. It becomes hardened towards God by the things that you consider. The word consider means to focus on, study, examine, ponder, deliberate upon. You could say meditate would be a scriptural. It's talking about your focus. Your focus doesn't have to be on demonic stuff. Just let it be on natural things. And whatever you focus on is what's going to dominate your heart. If you are a person who's not living in sin, but you are carnal, you are just totally controlled by the natural things around you. You go only by what you can do, by what the human world can do, the banker can do, the doctor can do, but you don't trust God for anything supernatural. You're what the Bible calls carnal. And that will cause doubt. In the same way that faith comes by hearing the word of God, doubt comes by just being locked in to this natural world. And herein is a problem, because we have to some degree pay attention to this natural world. You know, if I asked you to drive me to the airport, I don't want you to drive me by faith. I don't want you to have your eyes closed and just feel, here's where God wants me to go. No, you need to have your eyes open. You need to be relating to this natural world to a degree to be able to drive and reach your destination, to do your job. We have to function in this natural world, but we can't be limited to only this natural world. And this is where most people are missing it. Most people
are just completely controlled. If it isn't physical, if you can't put it into a test tube, the average person can't believe that it exists. They don't believe that anything exists beyond what you can see, taste, hear, smell, and feel. And this is one of the reasons that I just love the Bible so much. Because Jesus said in John chapter 6, verse 63, it's the Spirit that quickens. The flesh profiteth nothing. The words that I speak unto you, they are spirit and they are life. God's Word is spirit. It will tell us what's happening in the natural, but it'll show us why it happened in the natural. It'll show us what was going on behind the scenes. For instance, you know, in Daniel chapter 10 is where he prayed a prayer, and it took 21 days for the messenger from God to come and answer his prayer. And from just a natural standpoint, if you only read Daniel chapter 10 from Daniel's perspective, then you would have wondered, why didn't God answer his prayer earlier? What was going on? But when the messenger came, the messenger told him that from the very moment that Daniel prayed a prayer, God gave a command. This supernatural messenger, an angel from God, came to answer his prayer. But he said in Daniel chapter 10, he says there was a demonic power, the prince of Persia, that withstood him for 21 days. See, this is why I love the Word of God, because instead of just saying Daniel prayed a prayer and 21 days later he got an answer, it tells us what was going on behind the scenes in the spiritual realm. Like when David was fighting a battle, one time the Lord told him to just confront the enemy, to charge them head on, and he did, and he won. But then the enemy regrouped and came back, and this time the Lord, it says that the Lord spoke to him, and he says, you go make a circuit, you make a compass, and you come around behind them, and when you hear the wind moving in the mulberry trees, at that time you attack. Now see, that changes everything. It wasn't just a great idea that he had. It was a word from God, and this little breeze that came through, it was ordered by God. You know, I'm a history fan. Jamie and I just recently went to a number of Civil War battlefields. We enjoy looking at history and stuff. And I remember I got the biography of Robert E. Lee, the guy who was the general of the Confederate forces in the Civil War in the United States. And I read it, and it was really interesting to me, but I was frustrated because things would happen. Like in the very beginning of the Civil War, did you know that Robert E. Lee had the Union defeated, and he could have trapped them, and the Civil War could have ended with the South winning in the very first year of the conflict. But all of a sudden, his orders were just avoided, and the generals let the Union forces flee and go to the sea and get on boats and go back north. The war could have ended right there. There was another time that they had a attack plan, and it was a great plan. Robert E. Lee was the best general in the entire Civil War, and he was on the South side, and he was an awesome general. Matter of fact, Lincoln even offered him to take command of the Union forces, but he refused to do it, and instead he went with the South. But anyway, he had a great battle plan, and did you know what stopped it from working? One of the generals had the battle plan wrapped around three cigars, and it fell out of his pocket, and they found those cigars and the battle plan, and because of it, they were able to thwart Robert E. Lee. And there was time after time after time things like this happened. And it was interesting, but I just wanted it to be like the Bible. I would have liked to have known, how did those battle plans fall out of this guy's pocket? How is it that these generals didn't follow through with Lee's commands to pursue the Union army? I can guarantee if it was written like the Bible, you would have known. I think that there were supernatural things happening behind the scenes. I remember Israel during the Six-Day War. I heard one of the generals of Israel talking about that they would see the Egyptian jets fly and come to attack them, and it would fly into a cloud, and they'd never fly out. It just disappeared. It was supernatural. This recent war against Iran, where Israel was fighting and then the United States bombed them, I can guarantee you the preciseness of that, it wasn't all just technical. They had people on the ground. The way they infiltrated the things that happened, there's spiritual things going on. Anyway, the reason I'm saying all of this is to say
that see, there's a lot of people that just don't believe that jets could fly into a cloud and never come out. They don't believe that things could supernaturally happen, that God could do things. They are what the Bible calls carnal, and people like that, that are always looking for only a physical explanation for every single thing that happens, your heart will be hardened towards the supernatural power of God, and you will not be able to walk on water. You will not be able to do this. And this is descriptive of where the average Christian today lives. They aren't looking at the supernatural. They aren't looking at the spiritual. They're looking at everything from just a physical, natural standpoint, trying to explain it. You know, we just got through at the Healing Is Here conference, and we saw miracles. We saw people take off braces. We saw people come out of wheelchairs. We saw people move that couldn't move things. We saw all kinds of things happen. And I can guarantee you that there are people that don't believe that God heals today. And if they would have been in those services, I'm sure there probably were some, and they saw all of these miracles happen, they would come up with some explanation. Well, that person really wasn't as bad. I bet you they could have got up and walked on their own. I bet you they probably could have moved out. They would come up with some explanation. You know, when Jesus raised Lazarus from the dead, there was people that saw this great miracle. He had been dead for 4 days, and he came out, and the Bible says he was wrapped hand, head, and foot in the grave clothes. Do you know the way they wrapped you in grave clothes? That means he couldn't walk. They didn't wrap their legs separately. They wrapped them together. And yet he came out of the tomb. It appears to me that he was just translated. He was somehow or another moved out of the tomb, and they had to loose him and let him go. It was not only a miracle that he was raised from the dead, but it was a miracle that he was transported and all of these things. And yet there's people that saw that and immediately went to the scribes and Pharisees and took counsel how they could kill not only Jesus, but Lazarus. I'm telling you that a hardened heart is something that just makes you spiritually retarded, spiritually dull to where you cannot understand the things of God. And how does that happen? Well, of course, sin can harden your heart. Hebrews chapter 3 says that. But did you know your heart can become hardened without being in extreme sin, just dominated by the natural, just like Peter right here, taking your eyes off of Jesus and looking at the wind and the waves. That'll harden your heart towards God. And that's one of the lessons that you learn through this. He didn't have huge faith. He had only a little faith, but because there was nothing holding it down, his faith was able to rise and he was able to walk on the water. But when he looked at just natural things and he began to relate back to just doing things in the natural, then unbelief came. And that unbelief weighted him down and kept his faith from rising above that. Man, that is powerful. What I've said right here is really powerful. And starting next week, I'm going to go into more explanation. And I've got an entire series talking about hardness of heart, what it is, what causes it, and how you can reverse the process. You can actually become the opposite of hardened towards God. You can become hardened towards the devil, cold, insensitive, unfeeling, and unyielding towards the devil. You can get to a place where you don't know how to doubt. I know some people can't relate to that, but it can be done. The same part of you that becomes hardened towards God can become hardened towards the devil. I've had people come up to me before and they say, "You said that the Lord told you something." I've never heard the Lord speak, and I'm not sure that you can hear the Lord speak, and the devil told me this, and the devil said this. And these people who will sit there and criticize me because I say I'm hearing the Lord, they can't hear the Lord, but they can hear the devil just fine. Did you know the same part of you that hears the devil speak is the same part of you that hears the Lord speak? It just depends on which way you've got your attention focused. You can reverse this process. And so in verse 32, the end of this teaching, it says, "And when they were come into the ship, the wind ceased. Then they that were in the ship came and worshiped him, saying, Of a truth, thou art the Son of God." Did you know that same day, or just the day before, they had seen the 5,000 fed with only 5 loaves and 2 fish. And it didn't say that they came and said, "You are of a truth the Son of God," and they didn't worship him. But when they saw him walking on top of the water, this impacted them, and they came and worshiped him. And if you read this same account
in John's gospel, it says that when Jesus and Peter entered back into the boat, immediately they were translated to the other side where God told them to go in the first place. You know, that's amazing to me. There were three gospel writers who reported this, but only Matthew recorded Peter walking on the waters. The other reported Jesus walking on the water and stilling the storm, but only Matthew recorded Peter walking on the water. That's amazing to me. And John is the only one who reported that Jesus, the disciples, and the ship were translated to the other side. That is just amazing to me. And you know, this is one of the benefits of studying the Gospels simultaneously or chronologically instead of just going through Matthew and then back through Mark and then through Luke and then through John. When you put everything in its chronological order, you get an understanding of things that you don't get if you just read one account and depend upon your memory to remember what you read in one of the other Gospels at a previous time. So I now have a new program called Through the Bible with Andrew Womack, and this is one of the things we're going to do is study all the way through the Gospels in chronological order, and I tell you, that's going to be valuable to people. Hello, this is Andrew Womack, and if you've enjoyed our program there on YouTube, I encourage you to like, share, and subscribe to our YouTube channel. Share this with other people because, man, these truths will set people free. 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

Insight is a half-hour chat show getting into the Word of God and getting the Word of God into us. On the next Insight, I'll be speaking with Pastor Peter Jenkins about the real meaning of salvation. Even if I live a near-perfect life but fail in just one area, I miss the mark of God's goodness and fall prey to sin. But God loved the world so much that He gave His only Son, Jesus. Whoever believes in Him should not perish but have eternal life. Join Peter Jenkins and me, Dudley Anderson, right here on Insight.

I know it hasn't always been easy, and sometimes you felt like giving up. But in spite of everything that you had to go through, you survived.

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I wanna sing this song to the Lord. Let this be your song of this year to the Lord. As we open up our hearts to the Lord.

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I'm not just living a fantasy. I trust the potter to handle me. He makes a treasure.

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5: Brothers and sisters, I want to welcome you back to life. Back to the one that can make your next chapter your best chapter.

Welcome to our Friday's broadcast of the Gospel Truth. Today is the end of a two-week teaching that I've been doing on how to become a water walker. I tell you, I've really enjoyed this. This is something that the Lord spoke to me probably 45 years ago. It's been a long time that I put out this book and this teaching, and yet I was just studying this in the last couple of weeks, and it just ministered to me so much I decided I'd share it with you again. I haven't taught on this on television for a long time. And today's our last day that I'm making these materials available. So we're asking for a donation of just whatever you can do for the larger book. And this would be the best thing for you to get, either that or the CD or the DVDs. But if you couldn't or wouldn't send anything for the book, we'll send you the little booklet free and postpaid. And then we have CDs, DVDs, we have a USB that has the audio and the video on it. And then we also have this study guide. And this study guide is 255 pages. And it is designed so that you can teach a Bible study or disciple other people. And I tell you, it's a powerful, powerful tool. Again, today's our last day to make these materials available. So please go to the effort of calling and or going to our website and getting these. I've already covered so much material in this, there's no way I can go back and summarize everything. Let me just back up a couple of verses and read here. It says in Matthew chapter 14, verse 28, "And Peter answered him and said, Lord, if it be you, bid me come unto you on the water. And he said, Come. And when Peter was come down out of the ship, he walked on the water to go to Jesus." Man, I've taught on nearly every word in those verses. This is so powerful. If you've missed any of this, if this isn't ringing your bell is broken. Amen. This is powerful stuff. And then in verse 30, it says, "But when he saw the wind boisterous, he was afraid, and beginning to sink, he cried, Lord, save me." And yesterday, this is the verse that I was on and talk about. I've never seen anybody begin to sink in my whole life. You either sink or you don't. But he began to sink. We don't lose our faith and get fear all at one time. It comes gradually. And if you will recognize the signs, the warning signs, you can reverse this process before you drown. And in verse 31, it says, "And immediately Jesus stretched forth his hand and caught him and said unto him, O thou of little faith, wherefore didst thou doubt?" And yesterday I was really emphasizing that this reveals that he had nearly made it to Jesus, because it didn't say Jesus ran and rescued him. He just stretched out his hand. That means that Peter had nearly reached him. And it's when you have nearly reached your goal that you are your most vulnerable. Because when we were out in the middle of the sea and the wind and everything around us, and it looks like we're going to drown if a miracle doesn't happen, it's relatively easy to keep your attention on the Lord in a crisis situation. But in prosperity is when you are your most vulnerable, because you don't recognize your dependency, your need for God as much in a situation like that. And that's when so many people fail. And I talked about David, that's when he failed, when he had reached success. And that's when he entered into sin with Bathsheba and murdered her husband. So we've already talked about all of those things. Look at what Jesus said to Peter when he reached out his hand and grabbed him and lifted him up. He said, "O thou of little faith, wherefore didst thou doubt?" There are some things right here in this verse that I could literally spend weeks teaching on. And as a matter of fact, I think what I'm going to do is in next week's broadcast, I'm going to start building on this and go into a series that I've entitled Hardness of Heart. And that title is kind of a negative title. I had a good friend of mine, Bob Yandian, who got so blessed by that teaching that he decided he was going to teach it to all of the people in his church and on his mailing list. But he said he changed the title to The Power of an Established Heart, because he said that's a positive title and Hardness of Heart is a negative title. And so this may not be the best title that I put on this teaching, but that's just the way that God spoke it to me and revealed to me what a hardened heart will produce and what are the signs of it, how it comes, how you reverse it, and how you get a sensitive heart as a result. But anyway, right here, the Lord spoke to him and he said, "O thou of little faith, wherefore didst thou doubt?"
There's two things to see out of this that are really important. First of all, he only had little faith. Most people would think walking on the water is a big deal. And most people have this concept that you got to have big faith. When I go into this teaching on hardness of heart out of Matthew chapter 17, his disciples asked him, why couldn't we cast this demon out? And he did not say, it's because of your little faith. Now, that's what the NIV says. I'm not 100% opposed to the NIV. I'll use it sometimes, but I believe they totally missed it there. And that's in Matthew chapter 17, verse 20. The Lord said, it's because of your unbelief, not your little faith. And the rest of that verse goes on to say, because if you have faith as a grain of mustard seed, you might say unto this sycamine tree, remove, and it'll be removed. And so the point wasn't that you need big faith. It's just that you need pure faith. You need to get rid of the unbelief. And then the NIV doesn't even have Matthew chapter 17, verse 21 in it. They just took that out of the Bible, right along with Mark chapter 11, verse 26. They took that out of the Bible. I can show you six places that they just chose not to put those verses in. Again, I'm not a King James only guy, but I am saying I believe that the King James is accurate in these situations. So my point is, he said, oh, you of little faith. You don't have to have huge faith. What you need is a pure faith, a faith that isn't counterbalanced, weighted down by unbelief. You know, if you could imagine that I had a helium balloon here, and if I was to release this helium balloon, it would just start floating up. But if I put weights on it, and if I attached weights to that balloon, even though it had the potential of rising, it wouldn't rise because it was held down by these weights. That's the way that, like, faith is. Faith, it doesn't take a big faith, but if it isn't weighted down with unbelief. Unbelief is like a weight that keeps your faith from rising and working. And see, right here, the Lord said he only had little faith. Jesus is the author and the finisher of our faith, and his evaluation of Peter's faith is accurate. So Peter only had a little faith. He didn't have this huge amount of faith, but he had a little faith. And as long as he was looking at Jesus, as long as he didn't consider the wind and the waves and anything like that, his faith allowed him to walk on top of the water. That is not a symbolism. It physically happened. But when he took his eyes off of Jesus, the author and the finisher of his faith, that's where doubt came. You know, the scripture says in Romans chapter 10, verse 17, so then faith comes by hearing, and hearing by the Word of God. So the Word of God is where we get his faith from. Where does doubt come from? Doubt comes from when you take your eyes off of Jesus, and you don't have to be into pornography. You don't have to be into R-rated, X-rated stuff. You don't have to be murdering and killing. You don't have to be doing something bad. Just take your attention off of Jesus and become preoccupied with the natural things of this world, and that's where doubt comes from. Peter's doubt didn't come from him reading a Playboy magazine. It didn't come from him plotting something bad. It came from him seeing the wind and the waves. There wasn't sin in the wind and the waves. Those are just natural things. What it did, it made him take his eyes off of the supernatural and relating to the supernatural, and it made him relate to just the natural world around him. So here's a lesson for us, and when I get into this teaching on hardness of heart, this will be one of the main points that I'm making, is that your heart becomes hardened, which the dictionary defines hardened as cold, insensitive, unfeeling, or unyielding. It becomes hardened towards God by the things that you consider. The word consider means to focus on, study, examine, ponder, deliberate upon. You could say meditate would be a scriptural. It's talking about your focus. Your focus doesn't have to be on demonic stuff. Just let it be on natural things. And whatever you focus on is what's going to dominate your heart. If you are a person who's not living in sin, but you are carnal, you are just totally controlled by the natural things around you. You go only by what you can do, by what the human world can do, the banker can do, the doctor can do, but you don't trust God for anything supernatural. You're what the Bible calls carnal, and that will cause doubt.
In the same way that faith comes by hearing the Word of God, doubt comes by just being locked in to this natural world. And herein is a problem, because we have to some degree pay attention to this natural world. You know, if I asked you to drive me to the airport, I don't want you to drive me by faith. I don't want you to have your eyes closed and just feel, here's where God wants me to go. No, you need to have your eyes open. You need to be relating to this natural world to a degree to be able to drive and reach your destination, to do your job. We have to function in this natural world, but we can't be limited to only this natural world. And this is where most people are missing it. Most people are just completely controlled. If it isn't physical, if you can't put it into a test tube, the average person can't believe that it exists. They don't believe that anything exists beyond what you can see, taste, hear, smell, and feel. And this is one of the reasons that I just love the Bible so much. Because Jesus said in John chapter 6, verse 63, it's the Spirit that quickens. The flesh profiteth nothing. The words that I speak unto you, they are spirit and they are life. God's Word is spirit. It will tell us what's happening in the natural, but it'll show us why it happened in the natural. It'll show us what was going on behind the scenes. For instance, you know, in Daniel chapter 10 is where he prayed a prayer, and it took 21 days for the messenger from God to come and answer his prayer. And from just a natural standpoint, if you only read Daniel chapter 10 from Daniel's perspective, then you would have wondered, why didn't God answer his prayer earlier? What was going on? But when the messenger came, the messenger told him that from the very moment that Daniel prayed a prayer, God gave a command. This supernatural messenger, an angel from God, came to answer his prayer. But he said in Daniel chapter 10, he says there was a demonic power, the prince of Persia, that withstood him for 21 days. See, this is why I love the Word of God, because instead of just saying Daniel prayed a prayer and 21 days later he got an answer, it tells us what was going on behind the scenes in the spiritual realm. Like when David was fighting a battle, one time the Lord told him to just confront the enemy, to charge them head on, and he did, and he won. But then the enemy regrouped and came back, and this time the Lord, it says that the Lord spoke to him, and he says, you go make a circuit, you make a compass, and you come around behind them, and when you hear the wind moving in the mulberry trees, at that time you attack. Now see, that changes everything. It wasn't just a great idea that he had. It was a word from God, and this little breeze that came through, it was ordered by God. You know, I'm a history fan. Jamie and I just recently went to a number of Civil War battlefields. We enjoy looking at history and stuff. And I remember I got the biography of Robert E. Lee, the guy who was the general of the Confederate forces in the Civil War in the United States. And I read it, and it was really interesting to me, but I was frustrated because things would happen. Like in the very beginning of the Civil War, did you know that Robert E. Lee had the Union defeated, and he could have trapped them, and the Civil War could have ended with the South winning in the very first year of the conflict. But all of a sudden, his orders were just avoided, and the generals let the Union forces flee and go to the sea and get on boats and go back north. The war could have ended right there. There was another time that they had a attack plan, and it was a great plan. Robert E. Lee was the best general in the entire Civil War, and he was on the South side, and he was an awesome general. Matter of fact, Lincoln even offered him to take command of the Union forces, but he refused to do it, and instead he went with the South. But anyway, he had a great battle plan, and did you know what stopped it from working? One of the generals had the battle plan wrapped around three cigars, and it fell out of his pocket, and they found those cigars and the battle plan, and because of it, they were able to thwart Robert E. Lee. And there was time after time after time things like this happened. And it was interesting, but I just wanted it to be like the Bible. I would have liked to have known, how did those battle plans fall out of this guy's pocket?
How is it that these generals didn't follow through with Lee's commands to pursue the Union Army? I can guarantee if it was written like the Bible, you would have known. I think that there were supernatural things happening behind the scenes. I remember Israel during the Six-Day War. I heard one of the generals of Israel talking about that they would see the Egyptian jets fly and come to attack them, and it would fly into a cloud, and they'd never fly out. It just disappeared. It was supernatural. This recent war against Iran, where Israel was fighting and then the United States bombed them, I can guarantee you the preciseness of that, it wasn't all just technical. They had people on the ground. The way they infiltrated the things that happened, there's spiritual things going on. Anyway, the reason I'm saying all of this is to say that, see, there's a lot of people that just don't believe that jets could fly into a cloud and never come out. They don't believe that things could supernaturally happen, that God could do things. They are what the Bible calls carnal, and people like that, that are always looking for only a physical explanation for every single thing that happens, your heart will be hardened towards the supernatural power of God, and you will not be able to walk on water. You will not be able to do this. And this is descriptive of where the average Christian today lives. They aren't looking at the supernatural. They aren't looking at the spiritual. They're looking at everything from just a physical, natural standpoint, trying to explain it. You know, we just got through at the Healing Is Here conference, and we saw miracles. We saw people take off braces. We saw people come out of wheelchairs. We saw people move that couldn't move things. We saw all kinds of things happen. And I can guarantee you that there are people that don't believe that God heals today. And if they would have been in those services, I'm sure there probably were some, and they saw all of these miracles happen, they would come up with some explanation. Well, that person really wasn't as bad. I bet you they could have got up and walked on their own. I bet you they probably could have moved out. They would come up with some explanation. You know, when Jesus raised Lazarus from the dead, there was people that saw this great miracle. He had been dead for 4 days, and he came out, and the Bible says he was wrapped hand, head, and foot in the grave clothes. Do you know the way they wrapped you in grave clothes? That means he couldn't walk. They didn't wrap their legs separately. They wrapped them together. And yet he came out of the tomb. It appears to me that he was just translated. He was somehow or another moved out of the tomb, and they had to loose him and let him go. It was not only a miracle that he was raised from the dead, but it was a miracle that he was transported and all of these things. And yet there's people that saw that and immediately went to the scribes and Pharisees and took counsel how they could kill not only Jesus, but Lazarus. I'm telling you that a hardened heart is something that just makes you spiritually retarded, spiritually dull to where you cannot understand the things of God. And how does that happen? Well, of course, sin can harden your heart. Hebrews chapter 3 says that. But did you know your heart can become hardened without being in extreme sin, just dominated by the natural, just like Peter right here, taking your eyes off of Jesus and looking at the wind and the waves. That'll harden your heart towards God. And that's one of the lessons that you learn through this. He didn't have huge faith. He had only a little faith, but because there was nothing holding it down, his faith was able to rise and he was able to walk on the water. But when he looked at just natural things and he began to relate back to just doing things in the natural, then unbelief came. And that unbelief weighted him down and kept his faith from rising above that. Man, that is powerful. What I've said right here is really powerful, and starting next week, I'm going to go into more explanation, and I've got an entire series talking about hardness of heart, what it is, what causes it, and how you can reverse the process. You can actually become the opposite of hardened towards God. You can become hardened towards the devil, cold, insensitive, unfeeling, and unyielding towards the devil. You can get to a place where you don't know how to doubt. I know some people can't relate to that, but it can be done. The same part of you that becomes hardened towards God can become hardened towards the devil. I've had people come up to me before and they say, "You said that the Lord told you something." I've never heard the Lord speak, and I'm not sure that you can hear the Lord speak, and the devil told me this, and the devil said this.
And these people who will sit there and criticize me because I say I'm hearing the Lord, they can't hear the Lord, but they can hear the devil just fine. Did you know the same part of you that hears the devil speak is the same part of you that hears the Lord speak? It just depends on which way you've got your attention focused. You can reverse this process. And so in verse 32, the end of this teaching, it says, "And when they were come into the ship, the wind ceased. Then they that were in the ship came and worshipped him, saying, Of a truth, thou art the Son of God." Did you know that same day, or just the day before, they had seen the 5,000 fed with only 5 loaves and 2 fish, and it didn't say that they came and said, "You are of a truth the Son of God," and they didn't worship him. But when they saw him walking on top of the water, this impacted them, and they came and worshiped him. And if you read this same account in John's gospel, it says that when Jesus and Peter entered back into the boat, immediately they were translated to the other side where God told them to go in the first place. You know, that's amazing to me. There were 3 gospel writers who reported this, but only Matthew recorded Peter walking on the waters. The other reported Jesus walking on the water and stilling the storm, but only Matthew recorded Peter walking on the water. That's amazing to me. And John is the only one who reported that Jesus, the disciples, and the ship were translated to the other side. That is just amazing to me. And you know, this is one of the benefits of studying the Gospels simultaneously or chronologically instead of just going through Matthew and then back through Mark and then through Luke and then through John. When you put everything in its chronological order, you get an understanding of things that you don't get if you just read one account and depend upon your memory to remember what you read in one of the other Gospels at a previous time. So I now have a new program called Through the Bible with Andrew Womack, and this is one of the things we're going to do is study all the way through the Gospels in chronological order, and I tell you, that's going to be valuable to people. Hello, this is Andrew Womack, and if you've enjoyed our program there on YouTube, I encourage you to like, share, and subscribe to our YouTube channel. Share this with other people because, man, these truths will set people free. So check it out. 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

Insight is a half-hour chat show getting into the Word of God and getting the Word of God into us. On the next Insight, I'll be speaking with Pastor Peter Jenkins about the real meaning of salvation. Even if I live a near-perfect life but fail in just one area, I miss the mark of God's goodness and fall prey to sin. But God loved the world so much that He gave His only Son, Jesus. Whoever believes in Him should not perish but have eternal life. Join Peter Jenkins and me, Dudley Anderson, right here on Insight.

to sing this song to the Lord. Let this be your song of this year to the Lord.

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I know it hasn't always been easy, and sometimes you felt like giving up. 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

Don't cry. Dry your eyes and watch this sunrise. My God can take your pain and make all things work out. Voila. I'm not just living a fantasy. I trust the potter to handle me. He makes a treasure from trash.

0: Insight is a half-hour chat show getting into the Word of God and getting the Word of God into us. On the next Insight, I'll be speaking with Pastor Peter Jenkins about the real meaning of salvation. Even if I live a near-perfect life but fail in just one area, I miss the mark of God's goodness and fall prey to sin. But God loved the world so much that He gave His only Son, Jesus. Whoever believes in Him should not perish but have eternal life. Join Peter Jenkins and me, Dudley Anderson, right here on Insight.
1: Song of this year to the Lord as we open up our hearts to the Lord.

Welcome to our Friday's broadcast of the Gospel Truth. Today is the end of a two-week teaching that I've been doing on how to become a water walker. I tell you, I've really enjoyed this. This is something that the Lord spoke to me probably 45 years ago. It's been a long time that I put out this book and this teaching, and yet I was just studying this in the last couple of weeks, and it just ministered to me so much I decided I'd share it with you again. I haven't taught on this on television for a long time. And today's our last day that I'm making these materials available. So we're asking for a donation of just whatever you can do for the larger book. And this would be the best thing for you to get, either that or the CD or the DVDs. But if you couldn't or wouldn't send anything for the book, we'll send you the little booklet free and postpaid. And then we have CDs, DVDs. We have a USB that has the audio and the video on it. And then we also have this study guide. And this study guide is 255 pages. And it is designed so that you can teach a Bible study or disciple other people. And I tell you, it's a powerful, powerful tool. Again, today's our last day to make these materials available. So please go to the effort of calling and or going to our website and getting these. I've already covered so much material in this, there's no way I can go back and summarize everything. Let me just back up a couple of verses and read here. It says in Matthew chapter 14, verse 28, "And Peter answered him and said, Lord, if it be you, bid me come unto you on the water. And he said, Come. And when Peter was come down out of the ship, he walked on the water to go to Jesus." Man, I've taught on nearly every word in those verses. This is so powerful. If you've missed any of this, if this isn't ringing your bell is broken. Amen. This is powerful stuff. And then in verse 30, it says, "But when he saw the wind boisterous, he was afraid, and beginning to sink, he cried, Lord, save me." And yesterday, this is the verse that I was on and talk about. I've never seen anybody begin to sink in my whole life. You either sink or you don't. But he began to sink. We don't lose our faith and get fear all at one time. It comes gradually. And if you will recognize the signs, the warning signs, you can reverse this process before you drown. And in verse 31, it says, "And immediately Jesus stretched forth his hand and caught him and said unto him, O thou of little faith, wherefore didst thou doubt?" And yesterday I was really emphasizing that this reveals that he had nearly made it to Jesus, because it didn't say Jesus ran and rescued him. He just stretched out his hand. That means that Peter had nearly reached him. And it's when you have nearly reached your goal that you are your most vulnerable. Because when we are out in the middle of the sea and the wind and everything around us, and it looks like we're going to drown if a miracle doesn't happen, it's relatively easy to keep your attention on the Lord in a crisis situation. But in prosperity is when you are your most vulnerable, because you don't recognize your dependency, your need for God as much in a situation like that. And that's when so many people fail. And I talked about David, that's when he failed, when he had reached success. And that's when he entered into sin with Bathsheba and murdered her husband. So we've already talked about all of those things. Look at what Jesus said to Peter when he reached out his hand and grabbed him and lifted him up. He said, "O thou of little faith, wherefore didst thou doubt?" There are some things right here in this verse that I could literally spend weeks teaching on. And as a matter of fact, I think what I'm going to do is in next week's broadcast, I'm going to start building on this and go into a series that I've entitled Hardness of Heart. And that title is kind of a negative title. I had a good friend of mine, Bob Yandian, who got so blessed by that negative title. I had a good friend of mine, Bob Yandian, who got so blessed by that teaching that he decided he was going to teach it

only had little faith. Most people would think walking on the water is a big deal. And most people have this concept that you got to have big faith. When I go into this teaching on hardness of heart out of Matthew chapter 17, his disciples asked him, why couldn't we cast this demon out? And he did not say it's because of your little faith. Now, that's what the NIV says. I'm not 100% opposed to the NIV. I'll use it sometimes, but I believe they totally missed it there. And that's in Matthew chapter 17, verse 20. The Lord said it's because of your unbelief, not your little faith. And the rest of that verse goes on to say, because if you have faith as a grain of mustard seed, you might say unto this sycamine tree, remove, and it'll be removed. And so the point wasn't that you need big faith. It's just that you need pure faith. You need to get rid of the unbelief. And then the NIV doesn't even have Matthew chapter 17, verse 21 in it. They just took that out of the Bible, right along with Mark chapter 11, verse 26. They took that out of the Bible. I can show you six places that they just chose not to put those verses in. Again, I'm not a King James only guy, but I am saying I believe that the King James is accurate in these situations. So my point is, he said, oh, you of little faith. You don't have to have huge faith. What you need is a pure faith, a faith that isn't counterbalanced, weighted down by unbelief. You know, if you could imagine that I had a helium balloon here, and if I was to release this helium balloon, it would just start floating up. But if I put weights on it, and if I attached weights to that balloon, even though it had the potential of rising, it wouldn't rise because it was held down by these weights. That's the way that, like, faith is. Faith, it doesn't take a big faith, but if it isn't weighted down with unbelief. Unbelief is like a weight that keeps your faith from rising and working. And see, right here, the Lord said he only had little faith. Jesus is the author and the finisher of our faith, and his evaluation of Peter's faith is accurate. So Peter only had a little faith. He didn't have this huge amount of faith, but he had a little faith. And as long as he was looking at Jesus, as long as he didn't consider the wind and the waves and anything like that, his faith allowed him to walk on top of the water. That is not a symbolism. It physically happened. But when he took his eyes off of Jesus, the author and the finisher of his faith, that's where doubt came. You know, the scripture says in Romans chapter 10, verse 17, so then faith comes by hearing, and hearing by the Word of God. So the Word of God is where we get his faith from. Where does doubt come from? Doubt comes from when you take your eyes off of Jesus, and you don't have to be into pornography. You don't have to be into R-rated, X-rated stuff. You don't have to be murdering and killing. You don't have to be doing something bad. Just take your attention off of Jesus and become preoccupied with the natural things of this world, and that's where doubt comes from. Peter's doubt didn't come from him reading a Playboy magazine. It didn't come from him plotting something bad. It came from him seeing the wind and the waves. There wasn't sin in the wind and the waves. Those are just natural things. What it did, it made him take his eyes off of the supernatural and relating to the supernatural, and it made him relate to just the natural world around him. So here's a lesson for us, and when I get into this teaching on hardness of heart, this will be one of the main points that I'm making, is that your heart becomes hardened, which the dictionary defines hardened as cold, insensitive, unfeeling, or unyielding. It becomes hardened towards God by the things that you consider. The word consider means to focus on, study, examine, ponder, deliberate upon. You could say meditate would be a scriptural. It's talking about your focus. Your focus doesn't have to be on demonic stuff. Just let it be on natural things. And whatever you focus on is what's going to dominate your heart. If you are a person who's not living in sin, but you are carnal, you are just totally controlled by the natural things around you. You go only by what you can do, by what the human world can do, the banker can do, the doctor can do, but you don't trust God for anything supernatural. You're what the Bible calls carnal, and that will cause doubt. In the same way that faith comes by hearing the Word of God, doubt comes by just being locked in

this natural world. And herein is a problem, because we have to some degree pay attention to this natural world. You know, if I asked you to drive me to the airport, I don't want you to drive me by faith. I don't want you to have your eyes closed and just feel, here's where God wants me to go. No, you need to have your eyes open. You need to be relating to this natural world to a degree to be able to drive and reach your destination, to do your job. We have to function in this natural world, but we can't be limited to only this natural world. And this is where most people are missing it. Most people are just completely controlled. If it isn't physical, if you can't put it into a test tube, the average person can't believe that it exists. They don't believe that anything exists beyond what you can see, taste, hear, smell, and feel. And this is one of the reasons that I just love the Bible so much. Because Jesus said in John chapter 6, verse 63, it's the Spirit that quickens. The flesh profiteth nothing. The words that I speak unto you, they are spirit and they are life. God's Word is spirit. It will tell us what's happening in the natural, but it'll show us why it happened in the natural. It'll show us what was going on behind the scenes. For instance, you know, in Daniel chapter 10 is where he prayed a prayer, and it took 21 days for the messenger from God to come and answer his prayer. And from just a natural standpoint, if you only read Daniel chapter 10 from Daniel's perspective, then you would have wondered, why didn't God answer his prayer earlier? What was going on? But when the messenger came, the messenger told him that from the very moment that Daniel prayed a prayer, God gave a command. This supernatural messenger, an angel from God, came to answer his prayer. But he said in Daniel chapter 10, he says there was a demonic power, the prince of Persia, that withstood him for 21 days. See, this is why I love the Word of God, because instead of just saying Daniel prayed a prayer and 21 days later he got an answer, it tells us what was going on behind the scenes in the spiritual realm. Like when David was fighting a battle, one time the Lord told him to just confront the enemy, to charge them head on, and he did, and he won. But then the enemy regrouped and came back, and this time the Lord, it says that the Lord spoke to him, and he says, you go make a circuit, you make a compass, and you come around behind them, and when you hear the wind moving in the mulberry trees, at that time you attack. Now see, that changes everything. It wasn't just a great idea that he had. It was a word from God, and this little breeze that came through, it was ordered by God. You know, I'm a history fan. Jamie and I just recently went to a number of Civil War battlefields. We enjoy looking at history and stuff. And I remember I got the biography of Robert E. Lee, the guy who was the general of the Confederate forces in the Civil War in the United States. And I read it, and it was really interesting to me, but I was frustrated because things would happen. Like in the very beginning of the Civil War, did you know that Robert E. Lee had the Union defeated, and he could have trapped them, and the Civil War could have ended with the South winning in the very first year of the conflict. But all of a sudden, his orders were just avoided, and the generals let the Union forces flee and go to the sea and get on boats and go back north. The war could have ended right there. There was another time that they had a attack plan, and it was a great plan. Robert E. Lee was the best general in the entire Civil War, and he was on the South side, and he was an awesome general. Matter of fact, Lincoln even offered him to take command of the Union forces, but he refused to do it, and instead he went with the South. But anyway, he had a great battle plan, and did you know what stopped it from working? One of the generals had the battle plan wrapped around three cigars, and it fell out of his pocket, and they found those cigars and the battle plan, and because of it, they were able to thwart Robert E. Lee. And there was time after time after time things like this happened. And it was interesting, but I just wanted it to be like the Bible. I would have liked to have known, how did those battle plans fall out of this guy's pocket? How is it that these generals didn't follow through with Lee's commands to pursue the Union army?
I can guarantee if it was written like the Bible, you would have known. I think that there were supernatural things happening behind the scenes. I remember Israel during the Six-Day War. I heard one of the generals of Israel talking about that they would see the Egyptian jets fly and come to attack them, and it would fly into a cloud, and they'd never fly out. It just disappeared. It was supernatural. This recent war against Iran, where Israel was fighting and then the United States bombed them, I can guarantee you the preciseness of that, it wasn't all just technical. They had people on the ground. The way they infiltrated the things that happened, there's spiritual things going on. Anyway, the reason I'm saying all of this is to say that, see, there's a lot of people that just don't believe that jets could fly into a cloud and never come out. They don't believe that things could supernaturally happen, that God could do things. They are what the Bible calls carnal, and people like that, that are always looking for only a physical explanation for every single thing that happens, your heart will be hardened towards the supernatural power of God, and you will not be able to walk on water. You will not be able to do this. And this is descriptive of where the average Christian today lives. They aren't looking at the supernatural. They aren't looking at the spiritual. They're looking at everything from just a physical, natural standpoint, trying to explain it. You know, we just got through at the Healing Is Here conference, and we saw miracles. We saw people take off braces. We saw people come out of wheelchairs. We saw people move that couldn't move things. We saw all kinds of things happen. And I can guarantee you that there are people that don't believe that God heals today. And if they would have been in those services, I'm sure there probably were some, and they saw all of these miracles happen, they would come up with some explanation. Well, that person really wasn't as bad. I bet you they could have got up and walked on their own. I bet you they probably could have moved out. They would come up with some explanation. You know, when Jesus raised Lazarus from the dead, there was people that saw this great miracle. He had been dead for 4 days, and he came out, and the Bible says he was wrapped hand, head, and foot in the grave clothes. Do you know the way they wrapped you in grave clothes? That means he couldn't walk. They didn't wrap their legs separately. They wrapped them together. And yet he came out of the tomb. It appears to me that he was just translated. He was somehow or another moved out of the tomb. And they had to loose him and let him go. It was not only a miracle that he was raised from the dead, but it was a miracle that he was transported and all of these things. And yet there's people that saw that and immediately went to the scribes and Pharisees and took counsel how they could kill not only Jesus, but Lazarus. I'm telling you that a hardened heart is something that just makes you spiritually retarded, spiritually dull to where you cannot understand the things of God. And how does that happen? Well, of course, sin can harden your heart. Hebrews chapter 3 says that. But did you know your heart can become hardened without being in extreme sin? Just dominated by the natural, just like Peter right here, taking your eyes off of Jesus and looking at the wind and the waves. That'll harden your heart towards God. And that's one of the lessons that you learn through this. He didn't have huge faith. He had only a little faith, but because there was nothing holding it down, his faith was able to rise and he was able to walk on the water. But when he looked at just natural things and he began to relate back to just doing things in the natural, then unbelief came. And that unbelief weighted him down and kept his faith from rising above that. Man, that is powerful. What I've said right here is really powerful. And starting next week, I'm going to go into more explanation. And I've got an entire series talking about hardness of heart, what it is, what causes it, and how you can reverse the process. You can actually become the opposite of hardened towards God. You can become hardened towards the devil, cold, insensitive, unfeeling, and unyielding towards the devil. You can get to a place where you don't know how to doubt. I know some people can't relate to that, but it can be done. The same part of you that becomes hardened towards God can become hardened towards the devil. I've had people come up to me before and they say, "You said that the Lord told you something." I've never heard the Lord speak, and I'm not sure that you can hear the Lord speak, and the devil told me this, and the devil said this. And these people who will sit there and criticize me because I say I'm hearing the Lord, they can't hear the Lord, but they can hear the devil just fine.
Did you know the same part of you that hears the devil speak is the same part of you that hears the Lord speak? It just depends on which way you've got your attention focused. You can reverse this process. And so in verse 32, the end of this teaching, it says, "And when they were come into the ship, the wind ceased. Then they that were in the ship came and worshipped him, saying, Of a truth, thou art the Son of God." Did you know that same day, or just the day before, they had seen the 5,000 fed with only 5 loaves and 2 fish, and it didn't say that they came and said, "You are of a truth the Son of God," and they didn't worship him. But when they saw him walking on top of the water, this impacted them, and they came and worshipped him. And if you read this same account in John's gospel, it says that when Jesus and Peter entered back into the boat, immediately they were translated to the other side where God told them to go in the first place. You know, that's amazing to me. There were 3 gospel writers who reported this, but only Matthew recorded Peter walking on the waters. The other reported Jesus walking on the water and stilling the storm, but only Matthew recorded Peter walking on the water. That's amazing to me. And John is the only one who reported that Jesus, the disciples, and the ship were translated to the other side. That is just amazing to me. And you know, this is one of the benefits of studying the Gospels simultaneously or chronologically instead of just going through Matthew and then back through Mark and then through Luke and then through John. When you put everything in its chronological order, you get an understanding of things that you don't get if you just read one account and depend upon your memory to remember what you read in one of the other Gospels at a previous time. So I now have a new program called Through the Bible with Andrew Womack, and this is one of the things we're going to do is study all the way through the Gospels in chronological order, and I tell you, that's going to be valuable to people. Hello, this is Andrew Womack, and if you've enjoyed our program there on YouTube, I encourage you to like, share, and subscribe to our YouTube channel. Share this with other people because, man, these truths will set people free. So check it out. Like, share, and subscribe to our YouTube channel.

Strong minds discuss ideas. Average minds discuss events. Weak minds discuss people. Remember that there is nothing stable in human affairs. Therefore, avoid undue elation in prosperity or undue depression in adversity. Envy is the ulcer of the soul. Our prayers should be for blessings in general, for God knows best what is good for us. Think not those faithful who praise all thy words and actions, but those who kindly reprove thy faults. There is only one good, knowledge, and one evil, ignorance. Wonder is the beginning of wisdom. By all means, marry. If you get a good wife, you'll become happy. If you get a bad one, you'll become a philosopher. True wisdom comes to each of us when we realize how little we understand about life, ourselves, and the world around us. Mankind is made of two kinds of people. Wise people who know they are fools, and fools who think they are wise. I would rather die having spoken after my manner than speak in your manner and live. If all misfortunes were laid in one common heap, whence everyone must take an equal portion, most people would be contented to take their own and depart. Be kind, for everyone you meet is fighting a hard battle. From the deepest desires often come the deadliest hate. Regard your good name as the richest jewel you can possibly be possessed of. For credit is like fire. When once you have kindled it, you may easily preserve it. But if you once extinguish it, you will find it an arduous task to rekindle it again. The way to gain a good reputation is to endeavor to be what you desire to appear. He is richest who is content with the least, for content is the wealth of nature. I know you won't believe me, but the highest form of human excellence is to question oneself and others. Get not your friends by bare compliments, but by giving them sensible tokens of your love. I cannot teach anybody anything. I can only make them think. False words are not only evil in themselves, but they infect the soul with evil. Education is the kindling of a flame, not the filling of a vessel.

Insight is a half-hour chat show getting into the Word of God and getting the Word of God into us. On the next Insight, I'll be speaking with Pastor Peter Jenkins about the real meaning of salvation. Even if I live a near-perfect life but fail in just one area, I miss the mark of God's goodness and fall prey to sin. But God loved the world so much that He gave His only Son, Jesus. Whoever believes in Him should not perish but have eternal life. Join Peter Jenkins and me, Dudley Anderson, right here on Insight. Insight is a half-hour chat show getting into the Word of God and getting the Word of God into us. On the next Insight, I'll be speaking with Pastor Peter Jenkins about the real meaning of salvation. Even if I live a near-perfect life but fail in just one area, I miss the mark of God's goodness and fall prey to sin. But God loved the world so much that He gave His only Son, Jesus. Whoever believes in Him should not perish but have eternal life. Join Peter Jenkins and me, Dudley Anderson, right here on Insight. On the next Insight Bible Chat Show, I'm joined by journalist and author Andrew Boyd. Andrew and I will be talking about walking with God. God is invisible. How can I walk with Him? In 2 Corinthians 5:7, we read, "For we walk by faith and not by sight." Moses walked by faith with God in the wilderness. He might have said, "Dear God, I want to know You more and more because everything about You is wonderful and majestic." On the next Insight with me, Dudley.

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1: Ladies and gentlemen, this is not a drill.

0: 17. Yes, sir. They shall hunger no more, neither shall they thirst anymore.
1: Preach, preacher.
0: For God shall wipe away.
1: Yes, sir.
0: Every tear from their eyes.
1: Yes, sir.
0: Get ready for the revelation.
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Today I'm going to begin a brand new series talking about how to stay positive in a negative world. And you know, this is appropriate anytime, but especially after all of this political stuff that we've been exposed to and each side just tearing the other one up and all of the talk show hosts just presenting worst case scenarios. I tell you, if you haven't been touched by all of the negativism in this world, you just aren't paying attention. That's all I've got to say. I mean, we live in a fallen world, and there is just constant bombarding of all of these negative things. And then you add to that just natural life, where people experience sickness and there's relational problems and just all of the things that go on in a fallen world. I tell you, there is a pressure in this world that just, if you were to allow it, it would just totally defeat you. I've often told people before that life is a terminal experience. You know, most people don't look at it this way, but really, it doesn't matter how young you are, how healthy you are, unless Jesus comes back, we're all headed towards a grave. And if you were to just look at things from that perspective, man, it could defeat you. Here's something that Jesus said. He was talking about the end times, and he made a number of statements about how that wars would increase, people would cry out peace and safety, and yet there wouldn't be any, and there would be earthquakes and all of these terrible things happening. And in verse 10, this is Matthew chapter 24, verse 10, Jesus said, "And then shall many be offended, and shall betray one another, and shall hate one another, and many false prophets shall rise, and shall deceive many. And because iniquity shall abound, the love of many shall wax cold." You know, that is an amazing statement right here. This is saying that because of our surroundings, what's going on, not necessarily in you, but what's going on around you, it says the love of many shall wax cold. You know, this word that is used, waxed, right here, is really significant. If you were to go study this word, it really goes back to the way that they used to make candles back in this time. And they would take a wick and they would dip it in hot wax, and then they would lift it up. And I mean, just keep it out for 1 second or something, that wax would instantly cool off and form a little layer on that wick. And then they would just keep doing this over and over. They would do it hundreds and hundreds and hundreds of times. And this is how they made candles. And that's what this is referring to. That because of just the constant bombarding of all of these negative things and the ungodliness that is going on all around us, it says the love of many waxes cold. In other words, it's a process. It's just like a callus on your hand. It happens layer after layer after layer. And over a period of time, you get to where you just become calloused, hardened towards the love of God because of just the constant bombardment of all of this ungodliness around us. And so I say these things just to say that this is a problem that even Jesus addressed and said that in the end times, people's love is going to wax cold because of iniquity abounding around them. You know, I'm not going to spend a lot of time going into talking about all of the negative stuff around us because we hear this all of the time. But let me just mention that, you know, it is definitely

being just crammed down our throat every single negative thing that the world can find. Good news doesn't sell. People capitalize on all of the bad news. And if there isn't any bad news, they will make some up. They will make predictions about all of these things. You know, I've said this before, but I just want to keep pointing this out, that I was in Scotland, and I forget the exact year now. I think this was 2005. If I miss the dates, it's really not important. The point is that I was in Scotland when they had this bird flu or avian flu outbreak over there, and you could drive through the countryside and you could see smoke just going up everywhere where they were piling all of these chickens and poultry, all kinds of different things, putting them together, and they were killing and burning these animals. I was also over there when they had the mad cow disease outbreak, and I mean, you could drive by and see cattle piled up 20 and 30 feet high and just burning them. And I mean, it was just all over the country. And I was there, and I heard the leading expert in the British healthcare system interviewed. And they said, is there a danger of this avian flu mutating and getting to where it could affect humans? And what could be the potential effect of that? And this guy said, and I think, again, this was in 2005, he says, there is no question that it will happen. It will happen. It's just a matter of how long. But he says, I can guarantee you that within 2 years, one-third of the world's population will die from avian flu. That's a pretty dire prediction. And that was in, I think it was October of 2005. But anyway, 2 years exactly, I was back in Scotland. I read in a USA Today paper that there had been a total of 12 deaths worldwide from this avian flu. And so the point that I'm making is that, see, even if it's not reporting on something bad that has happened, they come up with all these dire predictions. They're talking about how terrible all of these things are going to be. It's just the way that the mindset of the unbelievers are. They are constantly focused on everything that can go wrong. You know, in contrast to this, let me just say that recently we had the opening of our Charis Bible College for the 2012-2013 school year. And did you know the first day of our school opening is just, I mean, it is amazing. People are so excited. People are just praising God. Some of them have spent 3, 4, 5 years believing God to get here. This is the fulfillment of effort that they've been putting into it. And I tell you, it's electrifying. When you are in that auditorium, we are praising God, and people are just shouting and praising God, and I mean, there's nothing like it. I had 2 or 3 different people come up and say, there's nothing like opening day of Bible college. And I was standing at the back of this auditorium, and I was thinking about this and thinking about, God, what makes this day different than any other day? I mean, these same people who are so excited right now, give it a couple of months, and after they've had to get up at 6 o'clock every morning to get ready and get their kids ready and get to school, and after they've had to, you know, deal with tuition, and after they are struggling to find a job and all these other things begin to happen, these exact same people come in and they don't display this same enthusiasm. And I was at the back of this auditorium just praying about this and saying, God, what's the difference? And you know what the Lord spoke to me? It was because on the first day they were just anticipating. It was hope is what it is. They were hoping and seeing the positive things. Hope is anticipation about all of the positive things that are going to come. When you think about all of the bad things that are going to happen, that's what you call dread. That's what you call fear. It's the opposite of hope. And hope is a powerful force. And the reason that people were praising God and so excited was because they were only thinking on the positive things that were going to happen. They were envisioning good things. And because of it, man, it just caused an enthusiasm, an excitement among the people. But then as life sets in on you, it's just like this scripture that Jesus was talking about, that because of all of the iniquity, because of all of these other things around us, it makes your love wax cold. And God is not the one who cuts off the spigot. God is not the one who's different 2 months into the school year than he was on the opening day. God is never the variable. He's the same yesterday, today, and forever. God doesn't change. What changes is our focus.
And when you get to where you all of a sudden get caught into the everyday routine, the mundane things that it takes to just walk through life, and it's like the 14th chapter of the book of Matthew, Jesus called Peter to walk on the water. And as long as Peter kept his eyes on Jesus, he was able to walk on top of that water. But then he took his eyes off of Jesus. He saw the wind and the waves, which had nothing to do with him walking on the water. He couldn't have walked on the water if it had been a perfectly calm day. It didn't have anything to do with it, but what it did, it took his eyes off of the Lord and put his eyes on the supernatural, on the natural. He started relating to things just as a natural person, and he began to sink, and the Lord had to reach out and lift him up. And it's the same thing with us. If we could keep ourselves focused on what God has said, on the promises of God, and all of the good things that God has done, then you could maintain your positiveness in the midst of a negative world. You could maintain your faith in the midst of a situation where the doctor tells you you're going to die. You could maintain your joy and your peace even if a relationship is falling apart. Regardless of what's going on in the world around you, you can stay positive in the midst of a negative world, but I can guarantee you it's not going to happen without effort. It will not happen without you making a deliberate attempt to do it. And I believe that it's absolutely crucial. As we go through this series, some of the things I'm going to be doing, I'm going to be talking about people who did this. We're going to talk about David, about Moses, about Abraham, about just so many biblical examples of people that were in, crisis situations. You can look at the three children, Hebrew children, that were in a very pagan culture. And let me just insert this, that one of the reasons I'm teaching on this is because of all of the political stuff that has gone on in this election year and people just bombarding us with all of these dire predictions and stuff like this. I tell you, we have been just saturated with all of this criticism and negativism. And yet the three Hebrew children, Daniel, were in a governmental system where the king actually built an image and commanded people to worship him. Paul lived in a system where the king promoted himself. Caesar promoted himself as God and accepted worship. There was injustice being done that makes our situation look wonderful in comparison to those. I'm not got my head in the sand. I admit that we've got a lot of problems and America needs to come back to God. And so I am not whitewashing anything, but I'm saying compared to the government system that Daniel and the Hebrew children operated in, compared to the system that Paul operated in, man, we are blessed, blessed, blessed. And yet these people were able to maintain their faith and be positive. You can look at Paul in the book of Philippians. And he was in prison. He stayed in prison for 2 years in the land of Judea. Then he was in transit to Rome for about a year. He was shipwrecked. And then he was in prison in Rome for 2 years. So a total of at least 5 years, not including all of the other times. And yet he wrote the book of Philippians from prison. And there is more mention of joy, rejoicing, rejoiced, all of these things. It's mentioned over 17 times in the book of Philippians. And Paul is just rejoicing and talking about the goodness of God, and he had been imprisoned unjustly, and he was able to still rejoice. And matter of fact, in Philippians chapter 4 is where he gave us a command, rejoice in the Lord always. And again, I say rejoice. I think one reason he said, again, I say rejoice, is because he thought people are going to say, you can't mean what you're saying. You're in prison. This couldn't mean what it looks like. And so he just said it again. He says, just in case you missed it, again, I'm saying rejoice. We can praise God in all situations. We can be so positive in the midst of this negative world that it's just like water off a duck's back. All of this ungodliness does not have to affect your love, your commitment, your faith, your positiveness. But you are going to have to renew your mind, and you are going to have to begin to look at some things differently. And I'm telling you that regardless of all of the negativism that you hear, there are more people turned on to the Lord in this world than there have ever been. There are more people that are being healed and set free. I can personally testify to over, I counted this years ago, and since then,
it's increased. But I know over 38 people who have either been raised from the dead or who have raised people from the dead. And one of our ministers, Mike Hesh, who we have him on our healing journeys, and he's the one that had this big cancer on his chest, and over an 8-year period of time, it was terrible. But he got hold of the Word, and he's been healed. He's now a student here in our Bible college. He answers the phones back there. And just a couple of weeks ago, he prayed for somebody on our phones that was raised from the dead. We've had this happen a number of times in our phone center. So anyway, I think I could safely say that I know of over 50 people that have either been raised from the dead or who have raised someone from the dead. Did you realize that in all of the Bible, there is only an account of 8 people being raised from the dead? And I can personally account for 50 people that I've seen raised from the dead. I don't know if you understand it or not, but I'm telling you, God is moving. Awesome things are happening, but the average person doesn't have that perspective. The average person has let their zeal, their love, wax cold because of the iniquity abounding and the fact that our media today is just promoting it. And it's not only the liberal media. You go into the average church today, and I can guarantee you the way that they would approach this is to start talking about how bad our nation is and how that we're going to the dogs. They would tell you about all of the bad things, and then they'll spend 5 minutes, but there's hope in Jesus. If you spend 45 minutes focused on the negative and 5 minutes focused on the positive, you're going to overall have a negative attitude. And I tell you, a believer is the only person on the face of this earth that really has a right to be optimistic and to be joyful and excited about what's happening. God is alive and well, and God is not sitting on His throne wringing His hands and wondering how He's going to pull this thing out and whether or not it's going to work. I guarantee you, God is moving in a powerful way, and the more you focus on all of these good things, the more positive you will become. A verse that goes right along with what I've been saying is Isaiah chapter 26, verse 3, where it says, "The Lord will keep him in perfect peace, whose mind is stayed upon him because he trusts in him." If you don't have perfect peace, then it's because your mind isn't stayed upon God. There is no other explanation. If you were to keep your mind stayed upon the Lord, the Bible promises that you would have perfect peace. There is an antidote in the Word of God for whatever you're experiencing. If you're dealing with a physical problem, by the stripes of Jesus you have been healed. And if you really believe that and were more focused on what God said than what the doctor said, you would have perfect peace. I believe that without any exception. There is a scripture that promises that God will supply all of our need. There's so many examples of how God miraculously, like the 26th chapter of the book of Genesis, in a year of famine that would relate to some of the financial hardships that we've seen in the world in the last 3 or 4 years, in a year of famine, Isaac went out at the word of the Lord and sowed seed in a year of famine when everybody else had deserted their fields and had gone to Egypt because that's where the water was, that's where the crops and the abundance was, and they forsook their inheritance. The Lord told Isaac to stay and sow in a year of famine, and he received 100-fold return in a year of famine. There are scriptures, see, that show you how to prosper, even in hard economic times. There are scriptures that deal with whatever you're dealing with, and there is no justification. There are reasons why people get discouraged and bummed out, but there isn't a justification for it if you're a believer. I guarantee you, we've read the book. I've read the back of the book. We win. God wins. It's all going to work out, and it doesn't matter what the devil does to you. I can guarantee you, if you focus on the Word of God, you can still be positive. You can still have faith. You can maintain your joy regardless of what's going on around you. And I promise you, you need this. The way you think in your heart is the way you're going to be, Proverbs 23:7. And if you think on all of the depressing things, negative things in this world, you're going to be depressed and you're going to be negative. And we are a generation that is unlike any other generation of Christians that have ever existed, in the sense that we have the news of this world piped into our home
on our telephones, on all of your devices and stuff, and you 24 hours a day are being bombarded by all of the negative things that are happening. They don't tell you about the thousands of planes that land safely. They tell you about the one that crashed. They don't tell you about all of the millions of events where there are millions and millions of people together and they gather together and everything's just fine. They'll tell you if there's a riot. They'll tell you if somebody came in and shot and if somebody was killed. And I understand the logic behind all that, but I'm saying that we don't get told all of the good news. There are so many awesome things happening. God is moving in a powerful way, but if you are just fed a steady diet of all of the negative things that are going on, then I guarantee you, it will cause you to be negative. It will cause you to be depressed. I actually have said this before, that if you aren't depressed, you aren't paying attention. Unless you are specifically taking the Word of God and countering this negativism. Jesus said, he was talking about the end times, and in Matthew chapter 24, verse 12, he said that because iniquity shall abound, the love of many shall wax cold. He didn't say that the love of just a few, or it's possible that this could happen. He said that this would be one of the signs of the end time, that because iniquity abounds, that the love of many will wax cold. I don't believe that it is destined, that it has to happen to you, but I'm saying that this is the normal. This is the way that the vast majority of believers are going, because we are in a society that I believe iniquity is abounding, but then it's being pumped into your home and you're being fed a steady diet of it. And if you aren't careful, this is going to cause your heart to become cold and insensitive. You're going to be discouraged instead of encouraged. You're going to have doubt instead of faith. And it takes effort to be able to counter this. You know, over in the book of Hebrews, chapter 12, there's just so many places in Scripture that says this exact same thing, talks about how to counter all this negativism. But in Hebrews chapter 12, right after he had talked about all of these great men and women of faith in Hebrews chapter 11, many people call it the Hebrews Hall of Fame, or the Heroes of Faith. And it's all of these people who did these incredible exploits in the midst of terrible situations. And then he comes back in chapter 12 and he says, wherefore, that links it to all of these things that he was saying about these great men and women who've gone before us. He says, wherefore, seeing we also are compassed about with so great a cloud of witnesses, let us lay aside every weight and the sin which doth so easily beset us, and let us run with patience the race that is set before us, looking unto Jesus, the author and finisher of our faith, who for the joy that was set before him endured the cross, despising the shame, and is set down at the right hand of the throne of God. For consider him who endured such contradiction of sinners against himself, lest you be wearied and faint in your mind. Boy, these are powerful things that are being said. If you aren't considering Jesus, the word consider means to study, ponder, deliberate, examine, or focus on, meditate. If you aren't focused upon Jesus, then it says you will become weary and faint in your mind. Notice where our weariness and our fainting comes from. It's from the way we think. You may not be thinking, I want to be depressed, I want to be discouraged. You may have good intentions, but you are allowing this world and the negativism of this world to come in and influence you and affect you. And the only antidote for that is that you have to consider, study, ponder, deliberate, examine, focus upon Jesus, the author and the finisher of your faith, or you will be wearied and you will faint in your mind. That's just what the Scripture says. There's no other option. And again, I'm saying this to people who live in a society and in a generation in this information age where we pay people big bucks to have all of this negative news and negative stuff pumped into our home. I get emails all of the time from people who talk about that they woke up in the middle of the night and heard me on television because they leave their television on all of the time just to have the noise going on.
You know, I'm on television. I am not against television, but I'm telling you, there is a bunch of trash on television. There is a bunch of negative stuff on television. You got more than enough problems without having all of these other problems of other people and the other problems of the world pumped into your home. And with our technology today, you can have the problems on the other side of this world instantly portrayed before you. You can feel the exact same things. Did you know previous generations didn't know this? Even when I was in Vietnam, did you know it took over 2 weeks for news of what was happening to come to Vietnam? I know some of you that are younger may think it couldn't be so, but I'm telling you that, you know, when Nixon sent the troops into Laos, we heard about that because we were there and there were some of our troops that were going in there. And over in Vietnam, people thought this was wonderful. Because from where I was, you could see the trucks, these deuce and a halfs, driving down the Ho Chi Minh Trail, and they were bringing ammunition and soldiers and things like this that were going to be fighting against us and killing some of our fellow soldiers. And we could see them, but they were off limits. They were across the line, and you couldn't fire at them, and they just had freedom to do whatever they wanted to. And I remember when they finally sent some troops into Laos to intervene and to deal with this. Everybody, every single person that I was aware of in Vietnam cheered and shouted like, man, this is awesome because finally we're going to quit playing games. We're going to get in here and we're going to fight and we're going to win this war and we're going to go home. But 2 weeks later, it was about 2 weeks later, then we heard about the Kent State riots and about the people that had been killed and about how that the anti-war movement responded to this move. And it was 2 weeks and something later. And I tell you, until we heard the fact that we didn't have the support of the people back home and stuff, until then, everybody was optimistic. Everybody was excited. I mean, there was actually joy among the people because we thought, finally, we've taken the restraints off. We're going to get this job done and we're going to win. And then, 2 weeks later, you hear this and immediately everybody's attitude changed when you realize that, man, we were now vilified. People came home from Vietnam and they had to change out of their military stuff and wear civilian clothing because you could be spit upon and criticized and all these kind of things. You know, back in the, it was a different day. It took 2 weeks to even hear about things. Previous generations, it could have taken a month or more before they heard about the things that had happened on the other side of the world. And much of this stuff was never reported. And certainly all of the dire predictions about everything that was going to happen, those things didn't happen. And by the time they got to you and it was a month and two old, you know what? You'd been already proven that those things were wrong. And it was just a different day and age. I believe it was actually easier to stay positive in those days because we weren't just inundated with that. But we live in a day and age where I guarantee you, you have to put your head in the sand to keep from hearing all of the terrible things that are going on, all of the people that are doing these bad, bad things. I mean, it is just, we're inundated with it. And this verse says that we have to focus, consider Jesus and focus on Him or you will become weary and you will faint in your mind. You may not have looked at it this way, but you know what? This is exactly what's happened to you. You're weary. You're weary. You're trying to do the right thing. You're believing for change in your personal life, in your nation, in your circumstances. And yet, just contrary to that, you are constantly bombarded with all of the negativism of this world. And you are weary. You're frustrated. And in your own mind, you're fainting. There are thoughts of giving up. What's the use? Why do we even do this? You know why all of this is happening? People say, well, it's because things are so bad. No, it's because you aren't considering Jesus. You aren't focused upon Jesus only. You know, if you'll back up into the second verse, I already read this, but in Hebrews chapter 12, verse 2, it says, looking unto Jesus, the author and finisher of our faith, who for the joy that was set before Him endured the cross, despising the shame, and is set down at the right hand of the throne of God. This is a great key right here. This tells us how Jesus was able to endure the cross and despise the shame. If you look that word up in the Greek, it literally means to disesteem, to devalue. He devalued all of the suffering.
And the way he was able to endure the cross, the pain and the suffering of the cross, the humiliation, the mocking, the rejection, and even the rejection by his own father, who he loved with all of his heart. His own father turned away and he had to cry out, my God, why have you forsaken me? How was Jesus able to do those things? You know, a lot of people just write this off as, well, he was God. But Jesus was also man. It says that he, in Hebrews chapter 4, I believe it is, it says he was tempted in all points, like as we are, yet without sin. Jesus had every temptation. He had flesh. He did not want to die. He did not want to suffer mocking and humiliation. And when you add to this the fact, you know, like that song that we've often sung, that he could have called 10,000 angels. Jesus did not have to do this. It's not like he was powerless and there was no option, and so he just had to put up with this. Jesus could have come down from that cross at any time. Jesus could have called for 10,000 angels. When they mocked him and said, prophesy if you're the Christ, who is it that struck you? He could have told them things that would have brought every single person to their knees. Jesus had absolute power and authority to change that situation, and yet he voluntarily went through this because it was the only way to forgive you and me. We couldn't pay for our own sins. He had to pay for it. He had to bear it. And so he voluntarily submitted. How could he go against his own natural feelings of self-preservation and wanting to justify himself and stand against those who were mocking him? The scripture right here says, for the joy that was set before him. Let me just point out that if Jesus would have thought the way that most of us thought, Jesus would never have been able to endure the cross and despise the shame and come out victorious on the other side. The way you think about situations determines your outcome. If Jesus would have thought like you and I have been trained to think, and if he would have only thought about, this is unfair what they're doing to me, I'm their creator, they're mocking me, they are saying that I'm powerless, they're saying if you really have any power, display it. If he would have thought about us, and if it would have been just himself that he was thinking about, I guarantee you he would never have submitted to all of this. He would have exercised that power. But the way he was able to do it, it says for the joy that was set before him. You know what this is saying? That Jesus drew on the power of the Holy Spirit, and through the power of the Holy Spirit, he was able to see past the cross. He was able to see that he would rise again, that he would bring redemption to people. I really believe that Jesus looked down through eternity and saw the millions and the billions of people's lives that were going to be set free and changed because of what he endured. He saw you and he saw me. He saw people who were just totally hopeless without him, and he saw our lives changed. And because of that, that's what enabled him to stay positive, to stay in faith, to stay the course, and to do what God called him to do. You know, if he would have thought the way you and I thought, and if he would have just been thinking about himself and looking at the moment and thinking about the hurt and the pain and the suffering, if he hadn't have looked past that and have seen the end result, he couldn't have endured this. This is saying that this is the way he endured, is because he, for the joy that was set before him, he endured the cross, despising the shame, and is set down at the right hand of the throne of God. And there's a lesson in this for us, that we have to do the same thing. We live in a fallen world. Sin is abounding. There is a spirit of Antichrist. There is ungodly things going on. And as I've pointed out already, all of this ungodliness is being amplified and magnified by our news media that just crams it down our throat. And so we even have a skewed impression about it, and it even has more of an impact than just what it should without all of this emphasis. We are living in the midst of a negative world, and if you focus on those things, you will become overwhelmed with frustration. You will become weary. You will faint in your mind. You are going to have to look past all of the junk that you're hearing about, and you're going to have to recognize that despite all of this stuff, where sin abounds, grace abounds greater.
that regardless of how ungodly some people are and how these things are going, that there is awesome things happening. There are more people coming alive to the things of God and being touched by the Spirit of God than have ever happened in the history of the world. You will often hear people talk about how Muslims are increasing in other religions and stuff like that, and they will talk about this, but this fact remains that Christianity is still the dominant influence on the face of the earth. There are more people converting to Christianity at a greater percentage and a greater rate than any other religion on the face of the earth. You know, a good friend of mine, Arthur Blessed, he's the guy that carries the cross. I imagine most of you have heard of him or seen him. And Arthur Blessed has walked and carried that cross in every nation of the world. I forget exactly how many nations that is, but 190 something, 200, whatever it is. He's been in every nation, every people group. He's been in war zones talking about all of the wonderful things and how that in the darkest place on the face of the earth, the place where people had never heard of Jesus before, he would walk in with the cross and people would just fall down and receive Jesus and be set free. And he was sharing about how that, man, it's the greatest day for preaching the gospel that there ever is. He's been to the darkest places on the earth, and where it's dark, the light shines brighter. I'm telling you, we've got a lot of things to be positive about, but you are going to have to be like Jesus. You're going to have to focus on the good things. You're going to have to hear these good reports about what God is doing. And just like Jesus, you have to focus on the joy that is set before you. You have to focus on the fact that we win, regardless of how bad ungodliness comes, regardless of what happens. Even if the doctor tells you you're going to die, I believe in healing, and I believe that you can be well. And we see great miracles, and you do not have to put up with sickness and disease. But you know what? If nothing else, look past this physical life. And we have been promised that if we are absent from the body, we are instantly present with the Lord. 2 Corinthians chapter 5. And you are going to be in the presence of the Lord where there is no more sorrow, no more pain, no more sickness, no more disease. And if you can look past your immediate situation, even if you don't see the deliverance right here, you are going to live in eternity and under the blessing of God, in the presence of God, and you've got nothing to gripe and complain about. See, if you could be like Jesus, and for the joy that is set before you, he had a lot of suffering to go through, but man, there was going to be infinite joy after he rose from the dead. Likewise, regardless of what you're going through, you can win in this life, and even if you don't win here, you're going to win in eternity. You can't lose for winning. And if you would do that and consider Jesus the author and the finisher of your faith, then you would not be weary and you would not faint in your mind. I'm not saying this to condemn you. I'm saying it to point things out. People just feel hopeless. They feel helpless. Like, how could I be any other way? People love to make their problems just so big that nobody knows the problems I feel. We've even written songs about it. About I'm just a poor wayfaring pilgrim, us trudging through the world below. Nobody knows my trials. Nobody knows my problems. But 1 Corinthians chapter 10, verse 13 says, there is no temptation taken you but such as is common to man. That means that everybody is dealing with the exact same thing. The devil may put yours in a different package, put a different wrapper, a different bow on it, but the content is the same. We are all facing similar things. And anytime you get to thinking that you're in a worse situation than anybody else and nobody knows your situation, that you are special, you've had more bad things happen to you than anybody else, the moment you adopt that kind of thinking, then you exempt yourself from the solutions that are found in the Word of God, because after all, you're an exception. Those things don't apply to you. But again, I go back to Isaiah 26:3. The Lord will keep him in perfect peace whose mind is stayed upon him. And he didn't put any qualifications. He didn't say, except for this group, except for this situation. It's just the way that it is. Romans chapter 8, verse 6 says, to be carnally minded is death, but to be spiritually minded is life and peace.
Carnal-mindedness. Carnal is a word that most people don't really use a lot, and they relate that to being just terrible, like sinful, like you're a murderer, a rapist, something extreme. But the word carnal just means of your five senses. It means to be dominated by what you can see, taste, hear, smell, and feel. Don't take into account the spiritual realm. Don't think on God and the promises in heaven and how it's going to be more than worth it, anything you endure down here. You just look at things in the natural realm, and if you are naturally minded, carnally minded, it produces death. You know, it would be accurate to describe that verse, Romans 8:6, as carnal mindedness equals death. If you presented it as a mathematical formula and just carnal mindedness equals death, that would be appropriate. And then it says, but to be spiritually minded is life and peace. John chapter 6, verse 63, Jesus said, the words that I speak unto you, they are spirit and they are life. So to be spiritually minded is to be word minded. If you evaluated everything in light of the word, if you processed every piece of information through what the Word says, all it'll produce is life and peace. Notice it's linking peace to your thoughts. To be spiritually minded is life and peace. Put that together with Isaiah 26:3, the Lord will keep him in perfect peace, whose mind is stayed upon him. And there's many other scriptures. You just have to come to this conclusion that if you have a lack of peace, it is not because of your circumstances. It's not because of what's going on in the world. It's because you aren't considering Jesus, the author and the finisher of your faith. It's because you aren't spiritually minded. And on the positive side of this, if you become spiritually minded, if all you do is think according to the Word of God, all you're going to get is Word of God results. I know some of you think that I'm simplifying this and making it's not real. It doesn't work this way. But it does work this way. It's just the fact that very few of us are really focused on God the way that we should be. You know, here's a personal testimony for you. Then on March the 23rd, 1968, I had this miraculous encounter with the Lord. And I've mentioned this a lot. I'm not going to go into detail, but I mean, I just fell in love with God. I was so in love with God that I lost my desire to eat, to sleep. I went for 4 months and I never slept more than an hour at a time. I never sat down for a meal. And I know some of you think I'm weird, but I think you're weird. I'm just telling you, this is my story. I got so in love with the Lord, I couldn't hardly exist. I couldn't hardly stand it. And then I got drafted and sent to Vietnam. And I went through a lot of tough stuff in Vietnam. But you know what? I loved God so much that it was just like water off a duck's back. All of the things that were going on, death and danger, and I received a lot of criticism, a lot of rejection for my stand for the Lord and stuff. And it just didn't penetrate me because just like these verses that I've used, I was looking at Jesus. I was so in love with Him. It just, in a sense, made me in a bubble. And, you know, one of the ways that I saw this was 20 years after I was out of Vietnam, I was up in Chicago, Illinois, and I was ministering in a church. And a man came up and gave me a book. And there were 12 testimonies of people who had been in Vietnam, and it described the terrible things that they went through and then how they turned to the Lord, how the Lord saved them. And it was just a tremendous testimony about how God intervened in people's lives. And it made the bestseller list on the New York Times, and I forget all of the details. But anyway, it's a really well-written book. And so this guy signed it, and I knew he wanted me to read it. And the next night, he was going to ask me, did I read his testimony? It was only about 20 pages, his personal testimony. So I read it because I knew he was going to ask me about it. And it was powerful. And I was so blessed, I decided, well, I'll read another one. And I read it, and it was powerful. And I wound up staying up all night long reading that entire book. It was probably 200 pages, 12 different testimonies. And as I read it, there were three of those people that were there the exact same time that I was there. Two of them were in my division, the AmeriCal division. And I'm not sure because there weren't enough details in the book, but one of them who was in my division talked about being on an LZ, a landing zone base,
that was overrun by the Vietnamese. And he described what it was like and the terrible things and the fear. And he just described this experience from an unbeliever's viewpoint. And I was a chaplain's assistant, and I actually went out with a chaplain to this LZ called LZ Prep. It was right on the Laotian border. It was just a very small area. It probably wasn't more than 100 feet across, maybe 100 feet diameter. And while we were there, the chaplain and I went out, and I was a Protestant chaplain's assistant, but he went out and in a sense did the same thing as the Catholic chaplain would do, administered last rites, knowing that this hill was going to be overrun and most of the people were going to be killed. So I went out with him. We held a service. While we were in that area for 4 or 5 hours, we took something like 170 mortar rounds hit inside of that perimeter. And we were in bunkers that could withstand it. But I mean, we were just being pummeled. You could see the rifle fire from the Vietnamese as they charged this hill. And I was with the chaplain, and we got taken out. And that very day, the Vietnamese overran that hill and killed most of the people on that hill. And I was there. I went through. I'm not sure that that's the exact same situation, but I think it was. He was in the same division. He didn't name the LZ that he was on, but I think it was the same one that I was there. And anyway, here's my point. As I read this story 20 years later, and I saw it through the eyes of an unbeliever, fear came on me. I mean, I had terror come on me. It's like I relive that situation from the perspective of an unbeliever. And fear and terror came on me, and it took me a day or two to pray and to get rid of that fear and to get my equilibrium back and get back to being normal. And 20 years after I went through that experience, I experienced what I guess an average normal person would have experienced. But I can tell you what I was going through. I remember that day. I remember being there, and I mean, we were being just bombarded, and I could see the muzzle fire from the Vietnamese as they charged the hill. I had my M16 pointed down the hill. I never fired it because the people were so far away that there's no way you could be accurate, and I was just waiting, and we left before they actually overran the hill. But I mean, I had my M16 pointed down the hill. I was facing the prospect of us being overrun and killed. And you know what I was thinking? I was feeling so much joy. I was thinking, Jesus, this is absolutely awesome. I could be with you before this day is over. I could be in heaven. I could be seeing you face to face. And man, I was having joy and peace. And I was praying for these Vietnamese. I was thinking, God, if I die, I know where I'm going. But what about these Vietnamese? I mean, as I had my gun pointed at them and I was getting prepared to shoot at them, I was praying and interceding and saying, oh God, reveal yourself. Have mercy on these people. And I was praying and interceding, and I was feeling the love of God for me, and I was feeling the love of God flow through me to these people. And it was just a wonderful experience. That's what I experienced. But 20 years later, reading it through the eyes of another person, I experienced the way a lost person would have thought. And the contrast was just, I mean, it was dramatic. And I'm telling you, some of you think you can't live the way you're talking about. Well, don't wake me up, because this is the way I'm living. I'm telling you, this is my testimony. I have been through things that in the natural, if I wasn't focused on God, I wouldn't have had perfect peace. But just exactly like the Scripture says, because my mind was stayed upon God, I had perfect peace in the very midst of a situation where people were trying to kill me. You know, I've been through things. I've been kidnapped. I've been threatened to be killed. I've been spit on. I've been maligned. I've had a lot of things happen to me, and I can tell you that I am one happy camper. I am not limping through life with all of the hurt and the pain and all of these kind of things. Just like the Scripture says, you consider Jesus the author and the finisher of your faith, and it keeps you from fainting, and it keeps you from being weary. I'm saying that you can be so focused on God that nothing else matters. Let me give you another example of this. Over in Acts chapter 7 is the instance where Stephen, he was a
He was a deacon, one of the very first deacons that was established in the church. And in Acts chapter 7, he was brought before the Sanhedrin and they asked him to give an account of what he was doing. And he just basically preached the gospel, went all the way back through the Old Testament and showed through Moses, Abraham, everybody that Jesus is the Messiah that was prophesied. And he gave a powerful testimony. But it says in Acts chapter 7, verse 54, it says, "When they heard these things, they were cut to the heart, and they gnashed on him with their teeth. But he, being full of the Holy Ghost, looked up steadfastly into heaven and saw the glory of God and Jesus standing on the right hand of God, and said, 'Behold, I see the heavens opened and the Son of Man standing on the right hand of God.'" You know, I could spend more time on this, but real quickly, let me just say that this is significant that Jesus was standing, because the Scripture clearly says that Jesus is seated at the right hand of God. The very fact that he was standing and the Lord opened up the heavens and Stephen saw this, you know what this was? Jesus was honoring his man who was standing for him and giving a testimony. He stood up off the throne to honor Stephen and then opened up the heavens so that Stephen could see it. And when he saw these things, it says that the people, they cried out with a loud voice and stopped their ears and ran upon him with one accord and cast him out of the city and stoned him. And the witnesses laid down their clothes at a young man's feet whose name was Saul, who later became the Apostle Paul. And they stoned Stephen, calling upon God and saying, "Lord Jesus, receive my spirit." And he kneeled down and cried with a loud voice, "Lord, lay not this sin to their charge." And when he had said this, he fell asleep. You know what happened? This is exactly what I was talking about, that he was so focused on God. He was looking at God, and because he saw the heavens open, and he was basically in the presence of God, it just put him in a bubble, just like what I was describing for me in Vietnam, that he was being stoned to death. He was having these huge boulders hit him. They killed him. And yet, it was like he was immune to this. I know some of you think that you can't live this way. Just because people don't live this way doesn't mean it can't happen. I'm testifying that it happened to me. I'm showing you in Scripture that this happened to Stephen. You can get so God-centered. You can be so focused on God that even though people reject you, even though everything around you is failing, you are just so focused on God that God's compensation, His acceptance, His love overwhelms anything that comes against you. I've had people spit in my face. I've had people come up and say terrible things to me. And you know, I don't mean this disrespectful, but compared to God, these people who have persecuted me and rejected me are nothing. I've told people that before. I had a guy come up one time and just start reaming me out, and I just stopped him in the middle of it, and I said, "Who died and made you God?" And the guy just looked at me like, "What do you mean?" And I said, "I don't care about your opinion. You're nobody." And this guy got very offended. "Well, how dare you say that?" And I said, "Compared to God, you're nobody. God loves me. God is pleased with me. And I just don't give a rip what you think." And this guy got very offended and walked off. But you know what? That's the way that I am. I am focused on God. I'm considering Jesus, the author and the finisher of my faith. And even though you may not like me, God loves me. God carries my picture in His wallet. He's got an 8x10 of me on His mantle in heaven. God's pleased with me. God takes pleasure in me. That's what it says in the Bible. He takes pleasure in those that fear the Lord. He takes pleasure in those who are His, and I am His, and I fear Him, and God's pleased with me. And because God loves me, who are you? You know what? I'll get criticism. I get criticism all the time. If criticism would kill you, I'd be dead. I'm going to have people criticize me, and there'll be people who say, "You aren't sensitive. You don't understand the hurts of people," and all these things. I'm not saying that I don't acknowledge that people are having a hard time and people suffer and people go through pain and things like this. I acknowledge that that happens. But what I'm saying is that the compensation from God is infinitely greater than whatever you're suffering.
And if you are being overwhelmed by your suffering, I'm not saying that if you suffer that something is wrong and you've sinned. We live in a fallen world and problems will come against you. But I am saying that if you're being overwhelmed by those problems, if you are weary and fainting in your mind, if you are losing your joy, if your love is waxing cold, it is because you are putting more attention, you're paying more attention to your problems than you are to God, who is the answer to your problems. And when you get focused on God, you'll be just like Stephen. And even though they're stoning you to death, even though the terrible injustice of what's going on all around you, you could see Jesus honoring you, standing in honor of you. And I guarantee you, His acceptance will be just like a tsunami that overwhelms you and takes away anything that stands in its path. It doesn't matter if you're facing death. It doesn't matter if you're facing rejection. If it doesn't matter if you're facing eviction. It doesn't matter what's going on in your life. I'm telling you that God's compensation is infinitely greater. Regardless of how bad things are in this world, things are infinitely greater and good in God's world. And if you were to focus upon that, then if you keep your mind stayed upon the Lord, He will keep you in perfect peace. That's it. There are no exceptions to that. It doesn't matter what you're going through. Paul and Silas were thrown in the prison and at midnight in the stocks with their back beaten in the dungeon with no light. I'm sure there were rats. There were varmints in there. It was just a terrible situation. They started singing and praising God. And they didn't sing and praise God just so that the power of God could come and they could get delivered from their problem and leave. Because when the earthquake came and their bonds were loosed, they didn't leave. They kept singing. Isn't that amazing that somebody could praise God because they actually meant it? Not that they were using it as a tool, a stepping stone to something else. But you could actually get to where you love God so much that you just love Him. Even though you're beaten, even though you're in the stocks, even though they're talking about killing you, you just can't help it. You're just so in love with God. I'm telling you, you can become positive in a negative world. And I'm going to continue to share this until, praise God, I believe you get it. I've used this analogy before, but I think it bears repeating that you take a frog and put them in cold water and then warm it up gradually. They'll stay in it until they boil to death. But you put a frog into hot water and it would just instantly jump out. But if you do it gradually, it will adjust to it and literally stay until it kills it. And I think that this is what's happened, that we have just gradually seen our world become more and more negative. Of course, there's always been ungodliness and terrible things going on, but with the advancement in technology that we now have the problems of the world, every mean, rotten, spirited thing done around the world piped into our home, and we get exposed to it on a daily basis. And I think that we've become so accustomed to it that I want to be a herald standing here saying that this is damaging, it's dangerous, we need to stop it, and you need to counter this negativism that's in the world. It will destroy you. Jesus talked about this, that in the last days, Matthew 24:12, that the love of many will wax cold because iniquity is abounding. Jesus said that, and He didn't say the love of a few. He didn't say that this is something that could happen. He says it is going to happen, and it's because iniquity is abounding. So there is a direct relationship to the culture that we live in and the effect that it has on us. We aren't doomed to this. We can overcome it. I've used a lot of scriptures already on that, and of course we're going to cover a lot more. Let me use Lot as an example of what I'm talking about. Here in 2 Peter chapter 2, Peter is writing about Lot, and I'm breaking right into the middle of some things that he said here, but in verse 4, 2 Peter chapter 2, verse 4, "For if God spared not the angels that sinned, but cast them down to hell, and delivered them into chains of darkness to be reserved unto judgment, and spared not the old world, but saved Noah, the eighth person, a preacher of righteousness, bringing in the flood upon the world of the ungodly, and turning the cities of Sodom and Gomorrah into ashes, condemned them with an overflow, making them an example unto those that should after live ungodly, and delivered just Lot,
You know, this word here is not talking about that he delivered only Lot, because that's not true. Lot actually came out with his wife and with his two daughters. Of course, his wife turned around behind her and looked at the city, which the Lord told them not to do. He said, flee, don't turn around, don't look. Well, she disobeyed the instructions of the angels. She turned around, and when she turned around, she turned into a pillar of salt. You know, here's a little parenthetical thing before I get back into this, but my kids, when they were little, they were at church, and you know, they went to children's church, and after church we were sitting around eating lunch, and we were trying to get them to talk, and they were just interested in eating. And we said, so what went on in children's church? And they wouldn't hardly say anything. It was just yes and no answers. And so finally I asked my oldest son, I said, Joshua, what happened in church? What did they talk about? And he said, oh, they talked about Lot, and his wife turned around and turned into a pillar of salt. And I said, well, didn't you say anything? And he said, I told him that that's nothing. My mother was driving one time and turned around and looked behind her and turned into a telephone pole. And he was serious. That's what he thought when she turned into a pillar of salt was. But anyway, Lot's wife turned around. So this, when it says that it delivered just Lot, it wasn't talking about that Lot was the only one that got delivered. This is talking about that he was a just man. And you can see that in the next verse down here. In verse 7 it says, and delivered just Lot, vexed with the filthy conversation of the wicked. For that righteous

I guess it's the 13th chapter of Genesis. Lot and Abraham became so prosperous and had so many cattle and so many herds and flocks that they couldn't dwell together. And so Abram was the one that was blessed. And he told Lot, he says, you just look at the whole land and you pick the best of the land. Whichever way you go, I'll go the opposite direction. And before God destroyed Sodom and Gomorrah, it says over there in Genesis that it was like the Garden of Eden. It was lush. It was beautiful. It was tremendous pasture land for all of your animals. And so Lot chose Sodom and Gomorrah and went down there because of the benefit that it had to him in his cattle and sheep and things like that. You know, here is a great truth. That Lot chose prosperity and the physical, natural things that would help him with his flocks over spiritual things. Sodom and Gomorrah was a wicked place. And of course, most people are familiar with that. The city was totally given over to idolatry. In the 19th chapter of the book of Genesis is where God sent two angels down and they found that the entire city was given over to homosexuality. They even tried to come and have sex with these two angels that God sent into Sodom and Gomorrah. I mean, it was just a pagan, ungodly place, and yet Lot chose it because of the financial benefit that it would have to him and his herds. Boy, there is a direct parallel here. Maybe you are looking for advancement in your career and stuff, and so you get an opportunity to move across the country or to a different nation or whatever it is, and you have these great opportunities where there's promotion and increased income. And many of you make your decision based solely on your job opportunities and chance for promotion, and you don't even take into account, is there a good church there? Maybe you're in a church right now that you love, that your kids have friends and all of these kind of things. And yet most people would totally put their career ahead of anything else and use that as the sole determining factor about how they're going to move and how they're going to live their life. That's what Lot did. And because of it, he entered into a place that was totally given over to idolatry, to homosexuality, all of these kind of things. And as a result, these verses, this is amazing. It says that he delivered just Lot, vexed with the filthy conversation of the wicked. The word conversation here is talking about more than just the words that came out of their mouth. It includes that. But the word conversation in the Bible is talking about a manner of life or a lifestyle. So they had a filthy lifestyle. And notice it says that this vexed Lot. He was vexed with the filthy conversation of the wicked. In the next verse it says, for that righteous man dwelling among them in seeing and hearing vexed his righteous soul from day to day with their unlawful deeds. This word vexed, if you look it up, is actually talking about it's like casting a spell, a hex on a person. It's a demonic thing. It's witchcraft. And this is saying that in seeing and hearing the unlawful deeds of other people, it vexes your soul. It like it casts a spell. It takes away your ability to perceive and understand things properly. I tell you, we live in an ungodly world. And I believe that the ungodliness that has been throughout all generations is actually showcased and amplified, magnified more in our culture because of television, because of news, because of the internet, because of all of the things that are available. We just have all of the sewage of the world that is just dumped in our homes and in our lives and in our minds on a daily basis. And many of you do not believe that that's really that bad. You know, keep your finger here. I'm not through, but let me turn over to a passage of Scripture in 1 Corinthians chapter 15. And I know that there are some of you saying, well, I admit that there's a lot of bad stuff out there, and I admit that, man, we just are exposed to this stuff on a constant basis, but I'm strong, and it just doesn't bother me. Let me share this scripture with you out of 1 Corinthians 15:33. It says, be not deceived. Evil communications corrupt good manners. If you're one of those that's saying, well, I'm aware that it's pretty bad, but I'm strong and I can handle it, you're deceived.
you are deceived. Evil communication, and again, communication here is talking about more than just words.

It includes that, but it's talking about a manner of life as expressed in words, actions, all kinds of ways. Evil communications corrupt good manners. And if you don't agree with that, if you think that you're strong and it's not corrupting you, then you're deceived. Man, those are strong, strong statements. But before I get into talking about how you overcome this and how you set things right and how you stay positive in the midst of a negative world, until you recognize how severe the problem is, until you get a diagnosis that tells you you're about to be deceived by this, you're being vexed by the filthy conversation, until you get the cure, you've got to understand how bad the situation is. And just like Lot, Lot went down to a place that I'm sure was against his convictions. It says right here that Lot was a righteous man. He was a godly man. This was a man that loved God. And yet he was vexed by seeing and hearing the ungodly conversation, manner of life of people on a daily basis. And yet he exposed himself and his family to this because of the financial benefit that it had to him. I'm not saying this to condemn you. I'm saying it trying to help you. I'm trying to let you know that compromising your convictions, because after all, this is the way it is, and you just don't want to be looked at as being so weird or so extreme. Most people have this herd mentality, and they are seeking for acceptance so much that they have to conform. Like when you go to be with your family thinks you're a weirdo. They think you're a fanatic, and so you let down your standards. You compromise. You do things that you wouldn't normally do because, after all, you just have this drive to be accepted. I think that this goes all the way back to the garden, that God created man for fellowship. He did not create us for rejection. I don't believe anybody likes rejection. I don't like it. I wish that everybody liked me, but they don't. And I don't like the fact that, you know, there's people that criticize me and say things about me, but I've come to grips with it, and I've come to realize that just being like everybody else, if I want to be accepted by everybody else and if I expose myself to the same things that they do, garbage in, garbage out. As I think in my heart, that's the way it's going to be. If I want to think and watch the same things that everybody else watches and be just like them, I'm going to get the same results as they want. There are many of you that want different results. You want health. You want victory. You want peace. You want power. You want joy. You want to walk in the power of God. You want to be pleasing to God. But then you're going to do and watch and listen to and read the exact same stuff as the people who aren't seeking God and who aren't well and who aren't prosperous. I'm telling you, that's just crazy. There is going to be a separation. You are going to suffer persecution. And there are some people that would rather just have this herd mentality and go with the herd, even though they're all plunging off the cliff. You know, I read a thing on the internet. I saw this thing about weird things that had happened with animals or something. I looked it up, and I forget the exact number, but I think it was 750 or 7,000 or something like this wildebeest that just went off this cliff and drowned trying to cross this thing. They just had this herd mentality. And even after seeing hundreds and hundreds of other animals die, they just continued to do it. And sad to say, there's a lot of people that just have this herd mentality, and they're going to walk in step with everybody else. They're going to watch the same shows. They're going to do the same things that are killing other people and then wonder why it isn't working for them. This is exactly what happened to Lot. Lot went down to a very ungodly place and submitted himself to all of this ungodliness and submitted his family to it. And you know, you'd have to turn back over to Genesis chapter 19. I'm not going to take time to do that. But if you go back and study the story of Lot, these two angels, once they saw that the city was just totally given over to homosexuality, they decided that they were going to bring judgment on it and they were going to destroy it. And so they told Lot to go get any family members that he could. Now, he had two daughters that lived with him at home, but it says he went out to his daughters and sons-in-law. So that means he had other daughters. He had more than the two that escaped. He had others that had married people in Sodom and Gomorrah. And it says that his speech to them was as idle tales. They mocked him.
You know why? Because his daughters had grown up in that ungodly culture. And when the destruction of God came on Sodom and Gomorrah, his daughters that stayed in Sodom and Gomorrah were destroyed. His sons-in-law were destroyed. If he had any grandchildren, they were killed. You know, people look and they say, but I've got a promotion. They're going to give me twice the pay over here. And so you go there not even thinking about what the spiritual condition is like. What is this going to do to your family and other things? I'm telling you that your finances are not the driving force in your life. And I know what I'm saying here sounds like I'm from another planet, because in our society it's all materialistic. It's just get all you can all you get, and then sit on your can. But I'm telling you that there are things more important than your job promotion. You need to evaluate other things, and you need to recognize that if you are putting yourself and your family into an ungodly situation, that you will be vexed with the filthy conversation of the wicked. That's exactly what these scriptures says. And over in 1 Corinthians 15:33, you're deceived if you think that you can put yourself and your family into ungodliness and not have it corrupt your good manners. If you put a rotten apple in with a bunch of good apples, the rotten apple doesn't become good, but the good apples become rotten. If you take somebody who's infected with a disease and put them next to a well person, the diseased person doesn't get well. The well person receives that disease and infection. In our fallen world, things don't go from bad to good. They go from good to bad. And it's like gravity. It's just a constant force that is pulling on you. And we can take a lesson right here. This is the reason he's saying this. He's saying that you need to take a lesson. Matter of fact, I think it's over in the book of James. It says, remember Lot's wife. It said, use her as an example. Remember how that she just couldn't let go of her children, her grandchildren, her possessions, her things. I'm sure that Lot was a very prosperous man. He was so prosperous that that's the reason that he and Abraham had to split ways, because they couldn't feed their cattle. The ground wouldn't sustain them. And I'm sure that he prospered financially. They probably had the nicest house in town. They had all of these things. And Lot's wife just couldn't let go of them. It changed her. It vexed her. Lot prospered financially. But it cost him his children. It cost him his wife. It cost him grandchildren, if he had grandchildren. It cost him everything that he had. Eventually, he lost all of those herds and flocks and the house and everything that he had. His two daughters, when he came out, even though that their life was spared, they said that now, you know, God had destroyed everybody on the face of the earth, which wasn't true. And I don't believe that they necessarily believed it. But nonetheless, here was their reasoning. They said that, you know, now our father is the only man left on the face of the earth, and so we need to preserve seed. And so they got Lot drunk, and while he was drunk, they each one of them went in and had sex with their father, an incestual relationship. They enticed him into it, and they both became pregnant and had children by their own father. These were the values that were instilled in his children, and yet this calls Lot a righteous man. These weren't the values of Lot. I'm sure that Lot tried to teach his children the proper values, but as this scripture shows, that they became overwhelmed with the ungodliness of the culture around them. And it cost him not only his wife and daughters and sons-in-law and children that stayed in Sodom and Gomorrah, but then his two daughters that lived, they became where incest was just a normal thing. It was not bad to them. Their values were changed. I tell you, we live in an ungodly culture. There's a lot of good things that God is doing, but if you just look at our culture is promoting things. Your grandparents would think that the things you watch on television is pornography, that the books that you read are absolute just smut, that the magazines that you have, the advertisements in there would be considered pornography 50 years or less ago. And yet you allow your children to see all of these kind of things. I'm telling you, things are changing. And many of us, it's happened gradually. Our hearts have waxed cold and we don't even realize what it's doing to us.
So the very first thing I'm doing in this series, talking about how to stay positive in a negative world, is just to show you how deadly the influence and the culture around you can be. I'm not saying it has to be that way. You do not have to be overcome by it. I believe that you can stay positive in a negative world, and that's what I'm going to continue to teach on. But until you recognize that this is life-threatening, just like Lot, there are many of you that have just allowed yourself to be immersed into this culture. And because it doesn't happen instantly, you don't jump out, you don't get free from it. You have allowed this to happen and you are losing your life. You're losing your family. You're losing everything precious that God has given us because we have just been inundated with the ungodliness of this world. And I'm sounding a signal and trying to wake us up and say that we need to do something. We need to do something now. We need to do things to change our culture, but that's a long-term change. Ultimately, the thing starts with you changing your heart, with you learning how to be positive in a negative world. And only when you begin to start succeeding and flowing in the power of God and being positive and operating in faith instead of fear, only when you begin to start dealing with yourself can you change somebody else. You can't set somebody else free if you aren't free. And so we need to recognize how serious this is. Man, I pray that you study this here in 2 Peter chapter 2 and go back to Genesis 19 and read this and see

I know it hasn't always been easy. Sometimes you felt like giving up. But in spite of everything that you had to go through, you survived.

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I wanna sing this song to the Lord. Let this be your song of this year to the Lord.

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Where is a need you can meet? Go pray for that neighbor that's not feeling well. Go encourage that coworker that's struggling. Go help that friend accomplish their dream. As you're helping others, you may not be able to see it, but God is helping you. He's lining up the promotion, the breakthroughs, the healing. You can't sow a seed without reaping a harvest.

Well, God bless you. It's a joy to come into your homes. If you're ever in our area, please stop by. Be a part of one of our services. I promise you, we'll make you feel right at home. But I like to start with something funny. And I heard about this pastor and song leader that weren't getting along, and it started to spill over into the services. One Sunday, the pastor talked about the importance of being a giver. Afterwards, the song leader got up and led the song, "Jesus Paid It All." The next week, the pastor talked about not gossiping and watching your tongue. The song leader got up and led, "I love to tell the story." Another week, he talked about being willing to change. The song leader got up and led, "I shall not be moved." The pastor was so frustrated, he resigned. Told the congregation, "Jesus brought me here and Jesus has taken me away." The song leader then led, "What a friend we have in Jesus." Say it like you mean it. "This is my Bible. I am what it says I am. I have what it says I have. I can do what it says I can do. Today, I will be taught the word of God. I boldly confess, my mind is alert. My heart is receptive. I will never be the same. In Jesus' name, God bless you." I want to talk to you today about the secret to solving problems. We all face challenges and things we're believing will turn around. A child that's off course, a sickness we're dealing with, a dream that seems impossible. We've been praying, believing, but nothing is changing. But sometimes God won't allow you to solve your own problem. The secret is you have to help someone else solve their problem. You have to take the focus off yourself and be good to others in your time of need. As you sow that seed, that's what's going to bring the harvest that you're waiting for. But you'll be tempted to think, "I can't help them, Joel. I have my own problems. I need to spend my energy to try to fix my situation." But if you'll take your hands off of your problem and be good to someone else, God will put His hands on your problem and make things happen that you couldn't make happen. While you're working on their situation, God is working on your situation. A friend of mine struggled for many years with his teenage son. It was like they were on different wavelengths. He tried his best to be loving, kind, understanding. They just didn't get along. Invariably, it'd end up in an argument. Everything was so contentious. He had prayed about it, quoted scripture, asked God to help him, but nothing was getting better. He was the coach of the neighborhood baseball team. There was a young man on his team that came from a single parent family. He wasn't doing good in his schoolwork. When this father learned that, he took that young man under his wing. He started bringing him home from baseball practice with his son, and he would help him do his homework. He tutored him, mentored him, became a father figure in his life. And that young man looked up to him, admired him in a great way. About 6 months after this father started doing that, his relationship with his own son began to improve. They got closer, started doing things together. Today, they're the best of friends. You can't keep them apart. The secret to solving his problem wasn't in praying more, wasn't in working harder. It was in helping someone else solve their problem. The scripture says, when Job prayed for his friends, his healing quickly came. Don't you know how many times Job prayed for himself? When he wasn't feeling well, "God, please restore health back into me. God, please free me from this pain." And that's good. That's releasing your faith. I'm simply saying, don't stop there, because there are times your breakthrough is connected to helping someone else get their breakthrough. Now, maybe you've been praying diligently, standing in faith so strong, but nothing is improving. Now it's time to go be a blessing. Look around. Where is a need you can meet? Go pray for that neighbor that's not feeling well. Go encourage that coworker that's struggling. Go help that friend accomplish their dream. As you're helping others, you may not be able to see it, but God is helping you. He's lining up the promotion, the breakthroughs, the healing. You can't sow a seed without reaping a harvest. When I was 10 years old,
Lakewood was in an auditorium that held 1,000 people. The church was growing. We needed to expand the building. My father asked the congregation to be praying about what they could give toward it. And there was a small Spanish-speaking church about 6 blocks down the road from Lakewood. They had started construction on a new building. It was an auditorium to hold 100 people. My father noticed that the construction had stopped. For several months, no one was working. He didn't know anyone there. He had never met the pastor. But one afternoon, leaving Lakewood, he pulled in and talked with some people. They told how they started construction but had complications. It was costing more than they thought. Now they had run out of funds and the building was just sitting there indefinitely. Well, my father was believing to raise the funds to expand Lakewood. We needed the finances, but he told the congregation, instead of giving money for our building, he was going to take up an offering for their building. Lakewood gave the finances. It was enough to finish their auditorium. In the natural, it didn't make sense. We needed the finances. We had the problem. But my father understood this principle. When you help solve somebody else's problem, God will help solve your problem. Now, sometimes it's not going to make sense. Proverbs says, it is possible to give away and have more. It is also possible to hold on too tightly and lose everything. God's ways are not our ways. Everything in you will say, stay focused on getting out of my problem. Joel, I can't help others until this problem is solved. No, helping others is what's going to cause that problem to turn around. Giving your time, energy, resources, that's what's going to open the windows of heaven and cause your dream to come to pass. You would have thought giving away those funds would have kept Lakewood from expanding the building. It was just the opposite. The funds came in for the foundation. We paid it off. The funds came in for the steel, the lights, the chairs, the sound system. The building was built debt-free. No delays, no complications. And not just that building. Over the years, my father built building after building, expansion after expansion. He paid cash every time. He never lacked resources, never lacked the funds. I believe it all started when he helped that Spanish church. He had a need. He had a problem. He didn't just pray about it. He didn't just believe. He helped solve someone else's problem. When you make sacrifices to help other people's dream come to pass, God will make sure your dream comes to pass. Don't live only focused on yourself. My goals, my problems, my trouble at work. Get your mind off yourself and go be a blessing. Sow a seed. Doesn't have to be finances. You can sow encouragement. Go visit that loved one in the hospital. Cheer them up. Call that friend and speak life into their dreams. Take that elderly neighbor dinner each night. Make an extra plate for them. The scripture says, when it's in your power to do good, don't withhold it from others. That means when you know you can be a blessing, you have the resources to help that person in need, you can teach them the skills that you've learned, don't put it off. When you help solve their problem, you're not just being good to them, you are setting a miracle in motion for yourself. When you show favor, the scripture says, favor will come to you. And here's the beauty. When you help others, what you give is going to come back to you, but not in the same proportion, pressed down, shaken together, running over. My father helped that Spanish church that one time, but the blessing from that obedience is still coming. When you're in a difficult time, more than ever, you need to look for opportunities to do good. When your dream seems impossible, find someone and help their dream come to pass. It's good to pray, believe, work hard, but some things are not going to happen if you're only focused on yourself. As you bless others, God will bless you.
As you show favor, favor will come to you. The last Sunday that we had services at our old location, I was driving down the road that final time leaving the services, feeling so grateful for all that God had done. My mind was flooded with good memories and overwhelmed with where God was taking us. I looked up and saw a beautiful rainbow in the sky. It's as if God was smiling on us, saying, "This chapter is finished, but another great chapter is beginning." About that time, I passed that small Spanish church that my father and Lakewood had helped over 40 years earlier. Their little sign outside said, "Thank you, Lakewood, for giving us our building." My mind flashed back to that time when I was a little boy. I wondered, would I be going to the Compact Center if my father had not helped them in their time of need? Would I be seeing the favor, the growth, the influence? Daddy could have thought, we got big problems. We need it more than they do. We have all these challenges, but he didn't withhold the good when he had the opportunity. Much of this comes down to trusting God. Joel, I can't help somebody else. I got my own problems. I can't give away what I need for my dreams. I'm counting on that. When you give your time, your energy, your resources, your talent, you will never end up with less. That is a seed you're sowing that's going to keep coming back to you. I am reaping a harvest from seeds of obedience that my parents sowed 50 years ago. When you live a life of generosity, making sacrifices for others to come up higher, that's not only going to impact you for the good, it's going to impact your children, your grandchildren. Those seeds are going to keep on producing. 2 Kings 19, King Hezekiah was on the throne of Israel. He was one of David's descendants. The Assyrian army had surrounded the people of Judah and were about to attack. They were much bigger and stronger. Hezekiah didn't stand a chance. Isaiah the prophet told him, "The Assyrian army will not enter Jerusalem. They will not shoot their arrows over the city wall, but they will return home in defeat." That night, the angel of the Lord destroyed 185,000 of the enemy troops. The rest of them went back home, just like Isaiah prophesied. Hezekiah was so thrilled. I can imagine he wondered why God blessed him in such a way and why he showed him so much favor. Isaiah said in verse 34, "Hezekiah, God didn't do this because of anything you did. He protected you for the sake of his servant David." This was 305 years after David had died. Yet those seeds of obedience, seeds of being good to people, were still producing in their family line. Every time you help someone in need, it's not only going to help you, but you are storing up blessings for your children. Every time you help solve someone's problem, every time you make sacrifices to help them go further, you're sowing a seed not only for you to go further, but for those that come after you in your family line to go further. Like Hezekiah, they will see blessings, favor, protection, because you made decisions that honored God. In the scripture, Joseph had a big problem. As a teenager, God gave him a dream that he would be in leadership and do great things. But his brothers were jealous of him. They didn't like his big dream. They threw him into a pit. They were going to tell their father that he was eaten by a wild animal. They ended up selling him into slavery. Joseph worked for a man named Potiphar in Egypt. And even though Joseph had a big problem, even though his dreams were shattered, what did he do? Sit around in self-pity, blaming God? No, in the midst of that problem, he started helping Potiphar with his problem. He ran his whole household, organized all his staff, made sure the grounds were clean, the property secure, the supplies in place. Instead of just focusing on his problem, he was being good to someone else. At one point, Joseph was falsely accused and put in prison. Surely now he would be bitter, discouraged.
But in the prison, two of his cellmates had a problem. They had a dream and didn't understand what it meant. Joseph didn't say, "Too bad for you. I'm depressed. I don't want to be here. I don't like you anyway." He said, "I can interpret dreams. Let me help you with your problem." He interpreted their dreams. One of the cellmates was released from prison. 2 years later, the Pharaoh, the leader of the country, had a dream that he didn't understand. The former cellmate said, "I know someone that can interpret dreams." Joseph came before the Pharaoh and told him how the dream had to do with the food supply and how there were years of famine coming and how important it was to store up grain and get everything prepared for the drought. Pharaoh looked at him and said, "Joseph, you're the right man for the job. Nobody could do it better than you." He made Joseph second in command of Egypt. What was Joseph doing for Pharaoh? Solving a problem, strategically getting everything lined up, using his talent, his skill, his expertise to help the people that were holding him captive. He was so excellent that people from other nations came to study his operation. And I'm sure Joseph was grateful to be out of prison, to have this influential position, but he still missed his family. Deep down, he thought he would never see his father again, whom he loved so much. He'd already accepted that it was too late. But as he was helping Pharaoh with his problem, back home in Israel, his brothers were loading up their camels about to head to Egypt to look for food. They had heard the only place that had supplies was at the palace where Joseph was in charge. Notice what was happening. While Joseph was working on Pharaoh's problem, God was working on Joseph's problem. He couldn't see it at the time. Everything looked just the same. But what Joseph didn't know was the camels were coming. His brothers were on the way. I can imagine one evening there was a knock on the palace gates. The guards looked outside and saw this caravan of camels. They asked the people what they wanted. They said they were looking for food. One of the guards went to Joseph, said, "There's a group that just arrived. They want to purchase some grain." It was late in the day. Joseph was tired. He was about to say, "Tell them to leave. Don't bother us." But for some reason, he changed his mind and went out to meet them. He couldn't believe it. It was his brothers. You would think that Joseph would want to get revenge. The truth is, he was so grateful to see them, he was overwhelmed with emotion. They didn't recognize him. Eventually, he told them who he was, and they all wept together. He asked them if their father was still alive. They said that he was. All those years Joseph spent working on other people's problems, doing the right thing, even when Joseph spent working on other people's problems, doing the right thing, even when it wasn't fair, that whole time,

had already passed. Now the two of them are embracing, weeping. It's a dream come true. Joseph's problem is finally solved. It didn't happen the way Joseph thought. He didn't go back home to Israel, but his family came to Egypt. They were able to enjoy all the blessings and honor that God had given Joseph. But none of this would have happened if Joseph would have lived ingrown. Not going to help this man Potiphar. I've got my own problems. Not going to help these prisoners. They've never done anything for me. Not going to interpret the Pharaoh's dream. Use my expertise to run the food supply. They need to do something for me. But Joseph understood this principle. When you're working on someone else's problem, God is working on your problem. It may seem like you could never get well, never break the addiction, never accomplish your dream. It's been too long. But if you'll do like Joseph and just keep being good to people, keep helping solve their problems, keep helping their dreams come to pass, what you can't see is the camels are coming. What God started, He's going to finish. It's going to surprise you. There's going to be a knock at the door. You didn't see it coming. Like when Joseph's brothers showed up unexpectedly, healing is going to come to you unexpectedly. Freedom from addictions unexpectedly. Suddenly, the right person finds you. Suddenly, that door of opportunity opens. You thought it was too late, but the whole time you were helping others, the camels were en route. God has not forgotten about you. Those seeds you've sown have not gone unnoticed. Those times you've come to church, served in the kids' ministry while you had problems at home. Those times you've sung in the choir, ushered, prayed for others when you were fighting an illness. You could have stayed home. God, when you do something for me, then I'll be my best. But you just kept being your best, kept making sacrifices to help others, giving away what you really needed for your dreams. Get ready for some surprises. Get ready for God to show out in your life. Get ready for something that you haven't seen. It's going to be unusual, uncommon, and it's going to thrust you into your destiny. When I worked for my father here, those 17 years doing the television production, my goal was to make my father look the best that I could. When I started, I didn't have a lot of experience. So I found the best lighting consultants, the best camera people. The first year we hired an older gentleman that used to produce the Today Show. I was with him every minute. He trained me how to put the program together. I would spend hours trying to improve the lighting and making sure the platform looked the best that it possibly could. At one point, we were going to remodel the platform area. We had some top designers come in to help us. We were going to make a new podium as well. So I had them mock up a temporary podium just so we could check the size and see how it fit my father. I had him come down and he stood behind it and we looked at it on camera and made several adjustments. I wanted it to fit him just right. I wanted the stage area to be as perfect as can be. When we finished the remodel, it looked so beautiful on camera. I was so proud, it made my father shine. A year later, my father went to be with the Lord. I never dreamed one day I would be standing behind that podium. One day I would be the one on that beautiful platform. I thought I was building it for my father. Really, I was building it for me. When you're helping other people, you think you're doing them a favor. Really, you're doing yourself a favor. As you help someone else shine, God is going to make sure that you shine. As you help others come up higher, God will cause you to come up higher. That's a seed you're sowing for where you're going. My friends Rob and Laura Koch pastor a great church in Austin, Texas. Years ago, their 16-year-old son was killed in an automobile accident. It wasn't easy, but they didn't get bitter. They didn't give up on life. They kept moving forward. Eventually, they started a charity in his name called the Caleb Foundation. They built hospitals, schools, orphanages, done great work all over the world.
At one of their orphanages,

0: in Haiti called Caleb's House, some young men grew up there and were about to graduate from high school. They were going to bring a few of them to Austin to be interns at their church. One of those young men that came noticed Rob and Laura's daughter. They started dating, ended up falling in love. A few years ago, their daughter married the young man that grew up in the orphanage that they started in Haiti, all birthed out of the loss of their son. But what if Rob and Laura wouldn't have reached out to help others in their time of need? They could have been bitter. We're not going to help somebody. We lost our son. We're in pain. Somebody needs to help us. Instead, their attitude was, yes, we're hurting, but God, we know when we help others, you will help us. We know when we work on their problems, you'll work on our problems. They started sowing all these seeds, taking care of orphans, giving an education to the less fortunate, being good to people without expecting anything in return. When they built that orphanage in Haiti, they never dreamed their son-in-law would grow up there. They never dreamed he would marry their daughter and become a part of their family. When you're helping others, you think you're just doing good for them, but you don't know what God is up to. You can't be good to others without God being good back to you. You don't know the favor and blessings that are connected to you helping others rise higher. I wonder how much we miss by living ingrown. We only focus on what we lost and how we've been hurt. And God, I've got this big problem. You've got to help me. Go be a blessing. Your miracle is waiting for you as you help others. Sometimes the reason you can't solve your problem is because what you need is found in solving someone else's problem. As you help them succeed, like with Rob and Laura, your son-in-law will show up. Things will happen that you weren't expecting. And I know many of you have been doing this, going out of your way to be good to others, making sacrifices to help solve their problems. Get ready. The camels are coming. What you've been praying about is already en route. I believe and declare those seeds you've been sowing are about to come back to you, pressed down, shaken together, running over. It's going to be more than you can imagine. Promotion, breakthroughs, healing, the right people, the fullness of your destiny in Jesus' name. And if you receive it, can you say amen today? I'd like to give you an opportunity to make Jesus the Lord of your life. Would you pray with me? Just say, Lord Jesus, I repent of my sins. Come into my heart. I make you my Lord and Savior. If you prayed that simple prayer, we believe you got born again. Get in a good Bible-based church and keep God first place. Thanks for watching this message. I hope you enjoyed it. We upload new videos every week to keep you inspired and encouraged. So don't forget to hit the like button and make sure you subscribe to our channel.
1: 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We're praying for you and your family. 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

0: On the next Inside Bible Chat Show, I'm joined by journalist and author Andrew Boyd. Andrew and I will be talking about walking with God. God is invisible. How can I walk with him? In 2 Corinthians 5:7, we read, "For we walk by faith and not by sight." Moses walked by faith with God in the wilderness. He might have said, "Dear God, I want to know you more and more because everything about you is wonderful and majestic." On the next Insight with me, Dudley Anderson.
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2: Welcome to Insight. My name's Dudley Anderson. So good to be with you. And a very special hello to you indeed. Welcome to Insight. Insight is a half an hour Bible chat show, chatting about the Word of God, chatting about a topic or text from Scripture. It's my pleasure today to invite Dr. Archie Kendall to join us on Insight. And we're going to be talking about the danger of unforgiveness. Forgiveness is a very powerful virtue. Forgiveness does not execute revenge, but it does free the one who's been offended. Therefore, there is a grave danger in harboring unforgiveness in your heart. Unforgiveness grieves the Holy Spirit.
3: If we want the anointing, then we must not grieve the Holy Spirit. And the quick way to grieve the Spirit is to hold a grudge. And the devil is just waiting for the chance to see that there's unforgiveness there, and he will exploit it. And this is what grieves the Spirit, cuts off hearing his voice. So it's very, very important that we realize this aspect of the person of the Holy Spirit. He gets his feelings hurt easily.
2: Well, it's really my pleasure today to have with me on Insight Dr. R.T. Kendall. Thank you so much for joining us, Dr. Kendall.
3: Pleasure. Thank you for having me.
2: Wonderful. You're a renowned theologian, author, and speaker. Dr. Kendall, you've been running a ministry for many, many years. Senior minister at Westminster Chapel in London from 77 to 2002, among other things. Tell us a little bit about your work.
3: Well, we retired in 2002 after 25 years there, as you know. I guess you'd call me itinerant. I write books. And I take invitations to preach. I'm now 90 and still get invited.
2: Wow.
3: I just got back yesterday from Miami, a week ago from London.
2: Wow.
3: In a couple of weeks, I go to Doha, Qatar.
2: Goodness.
3: I go to Hong Kong for Easter. And so I am very blessed that at my age, people still want me.
2: Wow, that's amazing.
3: Yeah, it is amazing, and I'm just grateful to God because I don't deserve this, and I'm not trying to sound humble, but I'm just telling you the truth.
2: Yeah.
3: I don't deserve this.
2: Oh.
3: Thankfully, people still want to use me.
2: That's good news. Well, I'm a third of your age. I don't think I could travel as much as that. That's amazing. Well, Dr. Kendall, we're going to be talking about forgiveness today. Well, more specifically, unforgiveness, talking about the danger of unforgiveness. So unforgiveness can be a very dangerous thing, R.T. Unforgiveness can cause physiological harm, I believe, like heart disease. Chronic negative emotions like bitterness and unforgiveness can increase stress hormones and high blood pressure, resulting in heart disease, other mental disorders like depression and anxiety, among other things. Unforgiveness can be very dangerous. But more than that, unforgiveness creates an advantage for the devil, for Satan. And this is what it says in 2 Corinthians chapter 2, and I'm reading from verse 10. Now, whom you forgive anything, I also forgive. Of course, this is Paul writing by the inspiration of God's Holy Spirit. And he goes on to say, for indeed, I have forgiven anything, I have forgiven that one for the sake of the presence of Christ. Verse 11, lest Satan should take advantage of us, for we are not ignorant of his devices. And then in Ephesians chapter 4, verse 27, it says, give no opportunity to the devil. Archie, I believe that unforgiveness gives an opportunity to the devil in our lives. Unforgiveness doesn't just hurt, it doesn't hurt the person that you're holding unforgiveness for, the person who's caused the offense. Unforgiveness hurts the person holding the unforgiveness. Wouldn't you agree?
3: Yes, well, the verse you quote, I was ready to quote to you. And Satan is looking for a chance to exploit us. And whenever there is a grudge, it's exactly what he wants. And it's an open door. It's an invitation for the devil to walk right in.
2: Mm-hmm.
3: And so that verse is very, very important.
2: It is indeed. And how does unforgiveness give opportunity to Satan? You know, I've just said that it can affect our physical life as well. It affects our minds. It can affect our bodies. But how else can unforgiveness give opportunity to Satan?
3: I'll tell you a little story that I think you will like this. I was in Korea several months ago, and after I preached, I think it was just a little talk on the Holy Spirit, a lady came up to me. I guess she's in her 30s, and she said, I work with AI, artificial intelligence. Mm-hmm. And she said, could I ask you a question? I said, sure. She said, can AI imitate the voice of the Holy Spirit?
2: Mm-hmm.
3: And I replied, I grieve the Holy Spirit when I show any grudge. And so I hear the voice of the Holy Spirit in proportion to how little I have grieved the Holy Spirit.
2: Mm-hmm.
3: And she said, oh my goodness. She said, AI cannot do that.
2: Mm-hmm.
3: And I thought that was very, very interesting that there's something AI cannot do, because we're living in a day when everybody is using AI.
2: I know.
3: I mean, preachers get their sermons that way.
2: I know.
3: And I would be, frankly, I don't mean to sound pious, but I'd be afraid. I would honestly be afraid to get a sermon from AI. So, but anyway, I just thought I would tell you that because it all is connected, because if we want the anointing, and that's frankly all I live for, if we want the anointing, then we must not grieve the Holy Spirit.
2: Mm-hmm.
3: And the quick way to grieve the Spirit is to hold a grudge, and the devil is just waiting for the chance to see that there's unforgiveness there, and he will exploit it. I guarantee he will exploit it, and this is what grieves the Spirit, cuts off hearing his voice.
2: Mm-hmm. And grieving the Holy Spirit is a dreadful thing. You know, I'm married. I know you've been married, and the last thing I want to do is grieve my wife.
3: By the way, how long have you been married?
2: Probably not as long as you. I've been married 43 years.
3: Well, 67 years for Louise and me.
2: That's incredible. Very well done. But, you know, I'm sure you'll agree that, you know, as a married man, you don't want to grieve your wife. You don't want to make her unhappy. You want a happy marriage. You want a happy relationship at the end of the day. And as you've rightly said, when I sin, and indeed when I hold unforgiveness, I grieve the Holy Spirit. Why do you think it's a grief to the Spirit? Why does God get grieved when I hold unforgiveness?
3: Well, it was something the Apostle Paul knew when he said it in Ephesians 4:30, grieve not the Holy Spirit of God with whom you were sealed for the day of redemption. This is a Greek word that can mean get your feelings hurt.
2: Mm-hmm.
3: People say, oh, you cannot hurt the feelings of the Holy Spirit. Yes, you can, says Paul. And what grieves him is when we lose our temper, hold a grudge, unforgiveness, point the finger, speaking evil of people, and the Holy Spirit doesn't like that. And so it's very, very important that we realize this aspect of the person of the Holy Spirit. He's a very sensitive person,
2: mm-hmm.
3: and he gets his feelings hurt easily.
2: Exactly right. You know, the Bible says God is love. He's the actual personification of this great emotion called love. God is love. And if God is love, I believe he has a very tender heart. We read the Old Testament and we think that God is, you know, vicious and malicious, and he brings cursing and condemnation on people. But that was just because of the result of sin, wouldn't you agree? You know, many people say to me, why does God allow disaster? Why does God allow disease and famine? Well, I believe, Archie Kendall, I believe the only thing God had ever allowed was our choice to choose him or not. And because mankind chose to reject God's perfect will, all of this corruption came into the world. And as a result, it grieved God. And so because God is love, he wants our love. And so when I'm holding unforgiveness or bitterness in my heart, I'm grieving the very nature of love. But, you know, I just said earlier that unforgiveness also physically hurts us as individuals. If I may just share a short story with you. Many years ago, I was in a church in Johannesburg, South Africa, where I grew up. And I was offended by a lady in the church. She said and did a few things that really got up my nose, really offended me. And I was angry at her, and I held onto that offense, and I held onto that unforgiveness for many, many years. And it affected me. I'd wake up in the morning, and I describe it like a pendulum in my heart. One minute it's up, then it's down, then it's up, then it's down. I feel good, then I feel bad, and I feel good, and then I feel bad, because I'm holding this grudge in my heart and this unforgiveness in my heart. And many years after the offense, I decided to deal with this, and I sought the Lord, and I said, God, help me to forgive her. Now, here's the thing. She never apologized. She never came to me and apologized or repented of her offense. And yet the Lord prompted me to nevertheless forgive her. And my process of forgiveness, by the grace of God, was to confess it. And I started out by simply waking up in the morning and confessing, oh, I forgive her. I did it rather begrudgingly, but I'd say, Lord, I forgive her. I forgive her. And you know what, RT? A few days later, I woke up one morning and I suddenly realized that that bitterness was gone. And my forgiveness had moved from my lips to my heart, and I completely forgave her. You know, and what comes to mind when I share that story is that she didn't apologize, and yet I chose to forgive her. It's like Jesus on the cross, wouldn't you say? When Jesus was on the cross, he said, Father, forgive them, for they know not what they do. That was before anybody in that crowd, Roman or Jew, apologized or repented of crucifying him. He forgave them. So the big question I have for you today is, is forgiveness dependent upon apology or repentance?
3: God knows what you're thinking. And the important thing is we don't grieve God and grieve the Holy Spirit. And sometimes you do have to apologize. And sometimes it's better that you don't, because you could do it in a way of being manipulative. I would say my pastoral experience, and I've been preaching for over 70 years, 9 out of 10 people that we have to forgive don't think they've done anything wrong. Mm-hmm. You could put them under a lie detector, and they haven't done anything wrong. The people that I had to forgive in England years ago, when I was still in London, they didn't think they did anything wrong at all. And that's what hurts. Mm-hmm. And what hurts is that the people that have hurt us don't know they've hurt us. Mm. And so, therefore, you don't want to go up and say to them, I forgive you, mm. because they're going to say, for what? And you just start a fight. It's something that's got to happen in your heart, and they don't know what you're thinking, but God knows.
2: Absolutely. And as I just gave the example of Jesus on the cross, he forgave them before they had apologized. Nobody in the crowd apologized for hanging him on a cross. They didn't repent. And yet he said, I forgive you. You know, there's this power in that. And it's so my forgiveness of another person isn't dependent upon whether they come to me groveling and apologizing. My forgiveness is a choice that I make. And forgiveness is a choice that I make.
3: Exactly.
2: To simply.
3: Yeah, you don't wait for God to knock you down.
2: Yeah.
3: Come on. It is a choice. You're right.
2: It is a choice. And it's a simple decision that we make. And again, irrespective of the offense, irrespective of the person who's committed the offense, prayerfully and hopefully that person will apologize. You know, if I've offended somebody, and I have done it many times, I'm sure you have in your life, and I've offended people. The sad reality is I offend people without knowing I've been in your life, and I've offended people. The sad reality is I offend people without knowing I've done it. And I've offended somebody, but when I

0: hornet's nest unwittingly. And so the main thing is that you forgive them because they want you to. That's different.
1: Yeah, absolutely. Well, it's an amazing emotion and an amazing practical format of life to forgive. Artie, we've been chatting for a little while. We're going to take a little break and get back after this.
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1: You're listening to Insight with me, Dudley Anderson, sharing the program today with Dr. Artie Kendall. And we're talking about the danger of unforgiveness. If you have any questions, perhaps you can relate to something we've said in the program so far. I would love to hear from you. Email me, dudley@surereality.net. Any questions? Maybe you need some prayer. I would love to hear from you. It's dudley@surereality.net. Well, today, talking with Dr. Artie Kendall about the danger of unforgiveness. Unforgiveness is indeed very dangerous. Unforgiveness not only hurts our soul and mind, inflicting mental illnesses like anxiety, depression, and fear, but it can also hurt our bodies by placing stress upon the heart. Archie Kendall has made it very clear that if we harbor unforgiveness in our hearts, we offend God's Holy Spirit. God forbid. Conversely, we've discussed how powerful forgiveness can be. Forgiveness releases anxiety, anger, and frustration. Forgiveness ushers in peace and healing. Healing not only of our relationships, but healing of the offended heart, mind, and body. We used some examples of how forgiveness is a choice, often simply beginning with a confession of forgiveness for an offense. We've also seen in our chat so far that forgiveness is not necessarily dependent upon apology. For example, Jesus forgave those who crucified him before they repented. I continue chatting with Dr. Artie Kendall today on Insight about the danger of unforgiveness. Artie Kendall, thank you so much for joining us today on Insight, talking about the danger of unforgiveness. Artie, another testimony, or rather another scripture that comes to mind was a parable that Jesus shared about the unforgiving servant. And he shared this parable. This is in Matthew chapter 18. And he says there was a master once that had several servants that owed him money. And he chose to forgive them of their debts. And one particular servant owed a lot to his master. And his master said, "I forgive you." And he wiped the debt clean. What a wonderful privilege that was. Sadly, in the story that Jesus says, this servant then goes out and finds a fellow servant who owes him a lesser debt. And he doesn't forgive his fellow servant. In fact, he throws him in prison for that debt. And what the king says to the servant is that because you have done this, I will then throw you into prison. Jesus said in Matthew chapter 18, verse 35, "So also my heavenly Father will do to every one of you if you do not forgive your brother from your heart." This is scary stuff. Unforgiveness is a scary thing. Elsewhere, Jesus said in Mark chapter 11, verse 26, "But if you do not forgive, neither will your Father in heaven forgive you your trespasses." There is a danger here in unforgiveness, isn't there?
0: Well, let's be clear that we know what that means, though. Some think it means you will go to hell and not to heaven if you don't forgive. In the Lord's Prayer, there's the petition, "Forgive us our trespasses as we forgive those who trespass against us." And then at the end of the Lord's Prayer, Jesus gave a commentary and says, if you don't forgive men their trespasses, your Heavenly Father won't forgive you yours. Well, some think that this means whether you go to heaven or hell is contingent on whether you forgive. That is not the purpose of the Lord's Prayer or in the parable that you cited. It has to do with our fellowship with the Father and a Christian coming into his or her inheritance. Now, I'm opening up a vista that you may not be familiar with or may not agree with, but I felt compelled to let you know that it's my view that this forgiveness has nothing to do with your salvation, but has to do with your relationship.

0: relationship with God and having fellowship with Him and enjoying your inheritance.
1: Exactly right. But Jesus made it very clear that forgiveness is the nature of God, God the Father. And He said, like what He said, I just quoted it, if we don't forgive our brother, the Lord will not forgive us. He said it. Jesus said that. It doesn't mean to say that we've lost our salvation, because salvation is dependent upon my repentance of sin, and unforgiveness is a sin. But there's that danger in it, Archie Kendall, that if I do not forgive my brother, I offend. You spoke about it earlier. We grieve the Holy Spirit. We offend God's very nature of His grace and His forgiveness when I choose not to forgive. But this brings me nice and clearly onto the salvation story, you know, because the Bible says we've all sinned and come short of God's glory. In other words, we've all offended God the Father right from the beginning because of the stuff called sin. Sin means missing the mark, and I've missed the mark of God's goodness. All have sinned, it says in Romans 3:23, and fallen short of God's glory. But Jesus came to reconcile us to God and to make a way for us to be forgiven of our sins. What is the message of the gospel to you, Archie Kendall?
0: Well, the message of the gospel is having the knowledge that you only have heaven to look forward to if you've transferred the hope you had in your good works to what Jesus did for you on the cross. And so I am amazed ever increasingly how many people in the church, and they would call themselves Christian, actually think that they get to heaven by their good works. As you probably know, that President Donald Trump said if he gets the Nobel Prize, I believe that will get him to heaven. I sent him a word. I don't think he's ever heard it, but I warned him. I said, you can win 1,000 Nobel Prizes and go to hell. Mm-hmm. So the main thing with the gospel, God, the forgiveness is not the initial thing. It's knowing your only hope of going to heaven is you transfer all hope in your good works to what Jesus did for you on the cross.
1: Exactly right. The scripture says that our good works are like filthy rags in God's sight. In other words, the best I can be is not good enough. You know, here's the key for me anyway. I need to be good enough for God, to know God, because God is absolute. He's absolutely righteous and good. But that's impossible because I'm not good enough. I'm a sinner. But this is why Jesus came. Because the Bible says God made him who had no sin. In other words, Jesus was as good as God. He was good enough for God because he is God in the flesh. But God made him to become sin for me on the cross so that in him and only in him can I become as good as God. You see, because God made him who had no sin to become sin for me so that in him I become the righteousness of God. Not Dudley's righteousness or Archie Kendall's righteousness, but God's righteousness in me, imputed into me by his grace and his mercy and his forgiveness. The scripture also tells us that if we confess our sins, he is faithful and just to forgive us and cleanse us from all unrighteousness. For me, it's not just the forgiveness that matters here. It's the cleansing. So what does that mean to you, Archie Kendall? How did you come to know the forgiveness of God in your life?
0: Well, I was 6 years old, and one Sunday morning, I said to my mother and father, I want to become a Christian. I want to be saved. And my father said, well, we don't need to wait till we get to church. We can pray right now. And I remember it as though it were yesterday. 6 years old, kneeling at my parents' bedside, asking God to forgive me of my sins. Now, at the age of six, I look back and think, what was my sin that I felt convicted of? And it was probably talking back to my parents and sassing them. And that convicted me. And I asked God to forgive me. And I felt so good after I confessed those sins to God. Well, that's the way I was converted at the age of six. Now, later in life, you find deeper levels of doing the same thing, but it's not to do with conversion, but continued fellowship with the Father.
1: And that's what I love about this verse in 1 John chapter 1. It says, he's faithful faithful and just to forgive us. And I love that word faithful because that means consistent. It means God will always forgive me when I confess and repent my sins. And confession is the key here. If I admit to it, you know, it's tough for us to admit we're wrong, isn't it? And when I admit I'm wrong, when I've confessed my sin, he's faithful. He's consistent to forgive me, not just at the point of my conversion. Thank God he did that. But at any point in my life, because Arthur Kendall, you're 90 years old, and I'm sure you will agree that there are days in your life that you still sin. I sin. But if I confess my sin, he's faithful and consistent to forgive me. Why? Because justice was done at Calvary.
0: Yes, 1 John 1:8 says, if we say we have no sin, we deceive ourselves and the truth is not in us. And I would also add that Jeremiah 17:9 is relevant for the most holy man or woman. When Jeremiah said, the heart is deceitful above all things and desperately wicked, who can know it? And so I don't think we ever outgrow Jeremiah 17:9.
1: Absolutely. Arthur Kendall, has been absolutely wonderful chatting with you today on Insight, talking about the danger of unforgiveness, indeed the power of forgiveness. Thank you so much for joining us today on Insight. You've been listening to the Bible Chat Show Insight with me, Dudley Anderson, sharing today's show with Dr. Arthur Kendall, and we've been talking about the danger of unforgiveness. Indeed, unforgiveness can be very dangerous, not only to our relationships or our minds, inflicting mental illness, but also it can affect our physical bodies. There is power in forgiveness, choosing to forgive, and forgiveness is indeed a choice. If we've said anything that makes sense to you, maybe you have some questions about unforgiveness, we would love to hear from you. You can email me, dudley@surereality.net. Once again, if you can relate to anything we've said in today's program, I would love to hear from you. It's dudley@surereality.net. Now, we wound up our show today talking about the great forgiveness of God of us. Jesus died upon the cross, and when he died upon the cross, it says in the scriptures that he prayed, Father, forgive them, for they know not what they do. You see, they crucified Jesus, they killed him, they beat him up, they offended him severely. And yet, before any of the Romans or the Jews actually apologized or repented of their misconduct, Jesus chose to forgive them. Now, here's the good news. Jesus has chosen to forgive you. Ephesians chapter 1, verse 7, I leave it with you today. It says, in him we have redemption through his blood, the forgiveness of sins, according to the riches of his grace. Email me, dudley@surereality.net. 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From me, Dudley Anderson, till next time, God bless you and keep your eyes on Jesus.

Courage is the first of human qualities because it is the quality which guarantees the others. We give up leisure in order that we may have leisure, just as we go to war in order that we may have peace. Learning is not child's play. We cannot learn without pain. Suffering becomes beautiful when anyone bears great calamities with cheerfulness, not through insensibility, but through greatness of mind. It is during our darkest moments that we must focus to see the light. Moral excellence comes about as a result of habit. We become just by doing just acts, temperate by doing temperate acts, brave by doing brave acts. Man is a goal-seeking animal. His life only has meaning if he is reaching out and striving for his goals. First, have a definite, clear, practical idea, a goal, an objective. Second, have the necessary means to achieve your ends, wisdom, money, materials, and methods. Third, adjust all your means to that end. Excellence is never an accident. It is always the result of high intention, sincere effort, and intelligent execution. It represents the wise choice of many alternatives. Choice, not chance, determines your destiny. A friend to all is a friend to none. It is well to be up before daybreak, for such habits contribute to health, wealth, and wisdom. Anybody can become angry, that is easy. But to be angry with the right person, and to the right degree, and at the right time, and for the right purpose, and in the right way, that is not within everybody's power, and is not easy. It is the mark of an educated mind to be able to entertain a thought without accepting it. If one way be better than another, you may be sure it is nature's way. Wicked men obey from fear, good men from love.

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I wanna sing this song to the Lord. Let this be your song of this year to the Lord. As we open up our hearts to the Lord.

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Sometimes you felt like giving up. But in spite of everything that you had to go through, you survived.

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Dry your eyes and watch this sunrise. 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I'm not just living a fantasy. I trust the potter to handle me. He makes a

0: Insight is a half-hour chat show getting into the Word of God and getting the Word of God into us. On the next Insight, I'll be speaking with Pastor Peter Jenkins about the real meaning of salvation. Even if I live a near-perfect life but fail in just one area, I miss the mark of God's goodness and fall prey to sin. But God loved the world so much that He gave His only Son, Jesus. Whoever believes in Him should not perish but have eternal life. Join Peter Jenkins and me, Dudley Anderson, right here on Insight.
1: Welcome to our Friday's broadcast of the Gospel Truth. Today is the end of a two-week teaching that I've been doing on how to become a water walker. I tell you, I've really enjoyed this. This is something that the Lord spoke to me probably 45 years ago. It's been a long time that I put out this book and this teaching. And yet I was just studying this in the last couple of weeks, and it just ministered to me so much I decided I'd share it with you again. I haven't taught on this on television for a long time. And today's our last day that I'm making these materials available. So we're asking for a donation of just whatever you can do for the larger book. And this would be the best thing for you to get, either that or the CD or the DVDs. But if you couldn't or wouldn't send anything for the book, we'll send you the little booklet free and postpaid. And then we have CDs, DVDs. We have a USB that has the audio and the video on it. And then we also have this study guide. And this study guide is 255 pages. And it is designed so that you can teach a Bible study or disciple other people. And I tell you, it's a powerful, powerful tool. Again, today's our last day to make these materials available. So please go to the effort of calling and or going to our website and getting these. I've already covered so much material in this, there's no way I can go back and summarize everything. Let me just back up a couple of verses and read here. It says in Matthew chapter 14, verse 28, "And Peter answered him and said, Lord, if it be you, bid me come unto you on the water. And he said, Come. And when Peter was come down out of the ship, he walked on the water to go to Jesus." Man, I've taught on nearly every word in those verses. This is so powerful. If you've missed any of this, if this isn't ringing your bell is broken. Amen. This is powerful stuff. And then in verse 30, it says, "But when he saw the wind boisterous, he was afraid, and beginning to sink, he cried, Lord, save me." And yesterday, this is the verse that I was on and talk about. I've never seen anybody begin to sink in my whole life. You either sink or you don't. But he began to sink. We don't lose our faith and get fear all at one time. It comes gradually. And if you will recognize the signs, the warning signs, you can reverse this process before you drown. And in verse 31, it says, "And immediately Jesus stretched forth his hand and caught him and said unto him, O thou of little faith, wherefore didst thou doubt?" And yesterday I was really emphasizing that this reveals that he had nearly made it to Jesus, because it didn't say Jesus ran and rescued him. He just stretched out his hand. That means that Peter had nearly reached him. And it's when you have nearly reached your goal that you are your most vulnerable. Because when we were out in the middle of the sea and the wind and everything around us, and it looks like we're going to drown if a miracle doesn't happen, it's relatively easy to keep your attention on the Lord in a crisis situation. But in prosperity is when you are your most vulnerable, because you don't recognize your dependency, your need for God as much in a situation like that. And that's when so many people fail. And I talked about David, that's when he failed, when he had reached success. And that's when he entered into sin with Bathsheba and murdered her husband. So we've already talked about all of those things. Look at what Jesus said to Peter when he reached out his hand and grabbed him and lifted him up. He said, "O thou of little faith, wherefore didst thou doubt?" There are some things right here in this verse that I could literally spend weeks teaching on. And as a matter of fact, I think what I'm going to do is in next week's broadcast, I'm going to start building on this and go into a series that I've entitled Hardness of Heart. And that title is kind of a negative title. I had a good friend of mine, Bob Yandian, who got so blessed by that teaching that he decided he was going to teach it to all of the people in his church and on his mailing list, But he said he changed the title to The Power of an Established Heart, because he said that's a positive title and hardness of heart is a negative title. And so this may not be the best title that I put on this teaching, but that's just the way that God spoke it to me and revealed to me what a hardened heart will produce and what are the signs of it, how it comes, how you reverse it, and how you get a sensitive heart as a result. But anyway, right here, the Lord spoke to him and he said, O thou of little faith, wherefore didst thou doubt? There's two things to see out of this that are really important. First of all, he only had little faith. Most people would think walking on the water is a big deal. And most people have this concept that you got to have big faith. When I go into this teaching on hardness of heart out of Matthew chapter 17, his disciples asked him, why couldn't we cast this demon out? And he did not say it's because of your little faith. Now, that's what the NIV says. I'm not 100% opposed to the NIV. I'll use it sometimes, but I believe they totally missed it there. And that's in Matthew chapter 17, verse 20. The Lord said it's because of your unbelief, not your little faith. And the rest of that verse goes on to say, because if you have faith as a grain of mustard seed, you might say unto this sycamine tree, remove, and it'll be removed. And so the point wasn't that you need big faith. It's just that you need pure faith. You need to get rid of the unbelief. And then the NIV doesn't even have Matthew chapter 17, verse 21 in it. They just took that out of the Bible, right along with Mark chapter 11, verse 26. They took that out of the Bible. I can show you six places that they just chose not to put those verses in. Again, I'm not a King James only guy, but I am saying I believe that the King James is accurate in these situations. So my point is, he said, oh, you of little faith. You don't have to have huge faith. What you need is a pure faith, a faith that isn't counterbalanced, weighted down by unbelief. You know, if you could imagine that I had a helium balloon here, and if I was to release this helium balloon, it would just start floating up. But if I put weights on it, and if I attached weights to that balloon, even though it had the potential of rising, it wouldn't rise because it was held down by these weights. That's the way that like faith is. Faith, it doesn't take a big faith, but if it isn't weighted down with unbelief. Unbelief is like a weight that keeps your faith from rising and working. And see right here, the Lord said he only had little faith. Jesus is the author and the finisher of our faith, and his evaluation of Peter's faith is accurate. So Peter only had a little faith. He didn't have this huge amount of faith, but he had a little faith. And as long as he was looking at Jesus, as long as he didn't consider the wind and the waves and anything like that, his faith allowed him to walk on top of the water. That is not a symbolism. It physically happened. But when he took his eyes off of Jesus, the author and the finisher of his faith, that's where doubt came. You know, the scripture says in Romans chapter 10, verse 17, so then faith comes by hearing, and hearing by the Word of God. So the Word of God is where we get His faith from. Where does doubt come from? Doubt comes from when you take your eyes off of Jesus, and you don't have to be into pornography. You don't have to be into R-rated, X-rated stuff. You don't have to be murdering and killing. You don't have to be doing something bad. Just take your attention off of Jesus and become preoccupied with the natural things of this world, and that's where doubt comes from. Peter's doubt didn't come from him reading a Playboy magazine. It didn't come from him plotting something bad. It came from him seeing the wind and the waves. There wasn't sin in the wind and the waves. Those are just natural things. What it did, it made him take his eyes off of the supernatural and relating to the supernatural, and it made him relate to just the natural world around him. So here's a lesson for us, and when I get into this teaching on hardness of heart, this will be one of the main points that I'm making, is that your heart becomes hardened, which the dictionary defines hardened as cold, insensitive, unfeeling, or unyielding. It becomes hardened towards God by the things that you consider. The word consider means to focus on, study, examine, ponder, deliberate upon. You could say meditate would be a scriptural. It's talking about your focus. Your focus doesn't have to be on demonic stuff. Just let it be on natural things. And whatever you focus on is what's going to dominate your heart. If you are a person who's not living in sin, but you are carnal, you are just totally controlled by the natural things around you. You go only by what you can do, by what the human world can do, the banker can do, the doctor can do, but you don't trust God for anything supernatural. You're what the Bible calls carnal, and that will cause doubt. In the same way that faith comes by hearing the Word of God, doubt comes by just being locked in to this natural world. And herein is a problem, because we have to some degree pay attention to this natural world. You know, if I asked you to drive me to the airport, I don't want you to drive me by faith. I don't want you to have your eyes closed and just feel, here's where God wants me to go. No, you need to have your eyes open. You need to be relating to this natural world to a degree to be able to drive and reach your destination. Relating to this natural world to a degree to be able to drive and reach your destination, to do your job.

profiteth nothing. The words that I speak unto you, they are spirit and they are life. God's word is spirit. It will tell us what's happening in the natural, but it'll show us why it happened in the natural. It'll show us what was going on behind the scenes. For instance, you know, in Daniel chapter 10 is where he prayed a prayer, and it took 21 days for the messenger from God to come and answer his prayer. And from just a natural standpoint, if you only read Daniel chapter 10 from Daniel's perspective, then you would have wondered, why didn't God answer his prayer earlier? What was going on? But when the messenger came, the messenger told him that from the very moment that Daniel prayed a prayer, God gave a command. This supernatural messenger, an angel from God, came to answer his prayer. But he said in Daniel chapter 10, he says there was a demonic power, the prince of Persia, that withstood him for 21 days. See, this is why I love the Word of God, because instead of just saying Daniel prayed a prayer and 21 days later he got an answer, it tells us what was going on behind the scenes in the spiritual realm. Like when David was fighting a battle, one time the Lord told him to just confront the enemy, to charge them head on, and he did, and he won. But then the enemy regrouped and came back, and this time the Lord, it says that the Lord spoke to him, and he says, you go make a circuit, you make a compass, and you come around behind them, and when you hear the wind moving in the mulberry trees, at that time you attack. Now see, that changes everything. It wasn't just a great idea that he had. It was a word from God, and this little breeze that came through, it was ordered by God. You know, I'm a history fan. Jamie and I just recently went to a number of Civil War battlefields. We enjoy looking at history and stuff. And I remember I got the biography of Robert E. Lee, the guy who was the general of the Confederate forces in the Civil War in the United States. And I read it, and it was really interesting to me, but I was frustrated because things would happen. Like in the very beginning of the Civil War, did you know that Robert E. Lee had the Union defeated, and he could have trapped them, and the Civil War could have ended with the South winning in the very first year of the conflict. But all of a sudden, his orders were just avoided, and the generals let the Union forces flee and go to the sea and get on boats and go back north. The war could have ended right there. There was another time that they had a attack plan, and it was a great plan. Robert E. Lee was the best general in the entire Civil War, and he was on the South side, and he was an awesome general. Matter of fact, Lincoln even offered him to take command of the Union forces, but he refused to do it, and instead he went with the South. But anyway, he had a great battle plan, and did you know what stopped it from working? One of the generals had the battle plan wrapped around three cigars, and it fell out of his pocket, and they found those cigars and the battle plan, and because of it, they were able to thwart Robert E. Lee. And there was time after time after time things like this happened. And it was interesting, but I just wanted it to be like the Bible. I would have liked to have known, how did those battle plans fall out of this guy's pocket? How is it that these generals didn't follow through with Lee's commands to pursue the Union army? I can guarantee if it was written like the Bible, you would have known. I think that there were supernatural things happening behind the scenes. I remember Israel during the Six-Day War. I heard one of the generals of Israel talking about that they would see the Egyptian jets fly and come to attack them, and it would fly into a cloud, and they'd never fly out. It just disappeared. It was supernatural. This recent war against Iran, where Israel was fighting and then the United States bombed them, I can guarantee you the preciseness of that, it wasn't all just technical. They had people on the ground. The way they infiltrated the things that happened, there's spiritual things going on. Anyway, the reason I'm saying all of this is to say that, see, there's a lot of people that just don't believe that jets could fly into a cloud and never come out. They don't believe that things could supernaturally happen, that God could do things. They are what the Bible calls carnal, and people like that, that are always looking for only a physical explanation for every single thing that happens, your heart will be hardened
towards the supernatural power of God

and you will not be able to walk on water. You will not be able to do this. And this is descriptive of where the average Christian today lives. They aren't looking at the supernatural. They aren't looking at the spiritual. They're looking at everything from just a physical, natural standpoint, trying to explain it. You know, we just got through at the Healing Is Here conference, and we saw miracles. We saw people take off braces. We saw people come out of wheelchairs. We saw people move that couldn't move things. We saw all kinds of things happen. And I can guarantee you that there are people that don't believe that God heals today. And if they would have been in those services, I'm sure there probably were some, and they saw all of these miracles happen, they would come up with some explanation. Well, that person really wasn't as bad. I bet you they could have got up and walked on their own. I bet you they probably could have moved out. They would come up with some explanation. You know, when Jesus raised Lazarus from the dead, there was people that saw this great miracle. He had been dead for 4 days, and he came out, and the Bible says he was wrapped hand, head, and foot in the grave clothes. Do you know the way they wrapped you in grave clothes? That means he couldn't walk. They didn't wrap their legs separately. They wrapped them together, and yet he came out of the tomb. It appears to me that he was just translated. He was somehow or another moved out of the tomb, and they had to loose him and let him go. It was not only a miracle that he was raised from the dead, but it was a miracle that he was transported and all of these things. And yet there's people that saw that and immediately went to the scribes and Pharisees and took counsel how they could kill not only Jesus, but Lazarus. I'm telling you that a hardened heart is something that just makes you spiritually retarded, spiritually dull to where you cannot understand the things of God. And how does that happen? Well, of course, sin can harden your heart. Hebrews chapter 3 says that. But did you know your heart can become hardened without being in extreme sin, just dominated by the natural, just like Peter right here, taking your eyes off of Jesus and looking at the wind and the waves. That'll harden your heart towards God. And that's one of the lessons that you learn through this. He didn't have huge faith. He had only a little faith, but because there was nothing holding it down, his faith was able to rise and he was able to walk on the water. But when he looked at just natural things and he began to relate back to just doing things in the natural, then unbelief came. And that unbelief weighted him down and kept his faith from rising above that. Man, that is powerful. What I've said right here is really powerful, and starting next week, I'm going to go into more explanation, and I've got an entire series talking about hardness of heart, what it is, what causes it, and how you can reverse the process. You can actually become the opposite of hardened towards God. You can become hardened towards the devil, cold, insensitive, unfeeling, and unyielding towards the devil. You can get to a place where you don't know how to doubt. I know some people can't relate to that, but it can be done. The same part of you that becomes hardened towards God can become hardened towards the devil. I've had people come up to me before and they say, "You said that the Lord told you something." I've never heard the Lord speak, and I'm not sure that you can hear the Lord speak, and the devil told me this, and the devil said this. And these people who will sit there and criticize me because I say I'm hearing the Lord, they can't hear the Lord, but they can hear the devil just fine. Did you know the same part of you that hears the devil speak is the same part of you that hears the Lord speak? It just depends on which way you've got your attention focused. You can reverse this process. And so in verse 32, the end of this teaching, it says, "And when they were come into the ship, the wind ceased. Then they that were in the ship came and worshipped him, saying, Of a truth, thou art the Son of God." Did you know that same day, or just the day before, they had seen the 5,000 fed with only 5 loaves and 2 fish. And it didn't say that they came and said, "You are of a truth the Son of God," and they didn't worship him. But when they saw him walking on top of the water, this impacted them, and they came and worshiped him. And if you read this same account in John's gospel, it says that when Jesus and Peter entered back into the boat, immediately they were translated to the other side where God told him to go in the first place. You know, that's amazing to me. There were 3 gospel writers who reported this, but only Matthew recorded Peter walking on the waters. The other reported Jesus walking on the water and stilling the storm, but only Matthew recorded Peter walking on the water.
That's amazing to me. And John is the only one who reported that Jesus, the disciples, and the ship were translated to the other side. That is just amazing to me. And you know, this is one of the benefits of studying the Gospels simultaneously or chronologically instead of just going through Matthew and then back through Mark and then through Luke and then through John. When you put everything in its chronological order, you get an understanding of things that you don't get if you just read one account and depend upon your memory to remember what you read in one of the other Gospels at a previous time. So I now have a new program called Through the Bible with Andrew Womack, and this is one of the things we're going to do is study all the way through the Gospels in chronological order, and I tell you, that's going to be valuable to people. Hello, this is Andrew Womack, and if you've enjoyed our program there on YouTube, I encourage you to like, share, and subscribe to our YouTube channel. Share this with other people because, man, these truths will set people free. So check it out. 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
1: 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Welcome to another hour of great Southern Gospel music. We're America's favorite gospel music program. Thanks for listening. Thanks for being here. Romans 12:10. Be devoted to one another in love. Honor one another above yourselves. That's our encouraging verse. We've got some great music on the way. From the Guardians, Lauren Talley, Karen Pekka New River, the Lefebvre Quartet, Joseph Habedank, and many more. We're getting it started with Mercy's Well, Anything But Jesus.

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1: We are so excited about this song. It's actually the first time in a while that the Allens are singing a song that we did not personally write. It was pitched to us by Barry Weeks. Yes, that Barry Weeks, the guy that co-wrote Truth Is Marching On and a lot of other incredible gospel songs. So he sent it our way. We absolutely loved it. It is packed with energy. It is packed with fun. But at the heart of the message is that fact that if Jesus has radically changed your life and turned everything upside down, where it used to be sorrow, it used to be despair, now it's overflowing with joy, you really don't have a choice in the matter. You have to shout it.

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Here are five painless ways to cut expenses. Focus on needs versus wants. Become more aware of where money is actually going. Number two, reduce energy and household costs. Simple habits like adjusting the thermostat, unplugging unused devices, using LED bulbs, or being mindful of utilities can slowly lower monthly bills without drastically changing your lifestyle. Number three, automate your savings. The article stresses that saving works best when it happens automatically. Moving money into savings before you see it helps prevent unnecessary spending. Number four, buy secondhand when possible. Use furniture, clothing, cars, and household items can save huge amounts of money while still being high quality. Someone else takes the depreciation hit so you don't have to. And finally, number five, cut small reoccurring expenses. Subscriptions, streaming services, apps, and memberships quietly add up over time. The article points out that I'm reading that removing just a few unused monthly charges can free up a surprising amount of money. And, by the way, cook at home a little more often too. That was a bonus one for you. As we continue, there's Joseph Habedank. Ain't that the truth?

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That's Adam Crabb, his latest I'm a Talk About Jesus. We're continuing with the Top Down and the Air Full Blast. 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

It's Gospel Radio favorites, the Irwins right there, Taste and See. Well, I heard that they are going to outlaw the round bales of hay. They say that will allow cows to get a square meal. Here's Mark Bishop. You better go read it.

Second Chance Ministries right there with a song called Let Them Write. Did you know that your brain generates enough electricity to power a small LED light? Well, let me rephrase that. Most brains. Here's Weeks called Breaking Loose. It's Gospel Radio Favorites.

0: Catching up with Karen Peck. With Karen Peck and New River. Now, if you've heard the album version of their current single, God Gives Good Answers, you might have wondered what's up with the prelude to the song. Here's Karen talking with us and explaining how this came about.
1: Actually, Matthew was the one that came up with the idea. He had a record of an artist that he sent, and at the very beginning, they had this prelude, this incredible music prelude. And I thought, oh my goodness, we need to start our record with that. And that's even before we knew that Good Answers would be the first song on the album. So, of course, our incredible producer, Wayne Hahn, I sent him a link to that song that Matthew had sent with the album that he had sent. And I said, can we start this record with this, you know, with a prelude? And he said, oh, I've got the perfect idea. He said, you know what? The perfect song for this would be God Gives Good Answers. He said, I think I've got something here. Wow. And he came up with that.
0: Here's the album version of the song, which includes that prelude that Karen's talking about. It's Karen Peck and New River with their latest God Gives Good Answers. I'm Brian Crow. 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
2: On the next Inside Bible Chat Show, I'm joined by journalist and author Andrew Boyd. Andrew and I will be talking about walking with God. God is invisible. How can I walk with him? In 2 Corinthians 5:7, we read, "For we walk by faith and not by sight." Moses walked by faith with God in the wilderness. He might have said, "Dear God, I want to know you more and more because everything about you is wonderful and majestic." On the next Insight with me, Dudley Anderson.

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2: Welcome to our Friday's broadcast of the Gospel Truth. Today is the end of a two-week teaching that I've been doing on how to become a water walker. I tell you, I've really enjoyed this. This is something that the Lord spoke to me probably 45 years ago. It's been a long time that I put out this book and this teaching, and yet I was just studying this in the last couple of weeks, and it just ministered to me so much I decided I'd share it with you again. I haven't taught on this on television for a long time. And today's our last day that I'm making these materials available. So we're asking for a donation of just whatever you can do for the larger book. And this would be the best thing for you to get, either that or the CD or the DVDs. But if you couldn't or wouldn't send anything for the book, we'll send you the little booklet, free and postpaid. And then we have CDs, DVDs. We have a USB that has the audio and the video on it. And then we also have this study guide. And this study guide is 255 pages. And it is designed so that you can teach a Bible study or disciple other people. And I tell you, it's a powerful, powerful tool. Again, today's our last day to make these materials available. So please go to the effort of calling and or going to our website and getting these. I've already covered so much material in this, there's no way I can go back and summarize everything. Let me just back up a couple of verses and read here. It says in Matthew chapter 14, verse 28, "And Peter answered him and said, Lord, if it be you, bid me come unto you on the water. And he said, Come. And when Peter was come down out of the ship, he walked on the water to go to Jesus." Man, I've taught on nearly every word in those verses. This is so powerful. If you've missed any of this, if this isn't ringing your bell is broken. Amen. This is powerful stuff. And then in verse 30, it says, "But when he saw the wind boisterous, he was afraid, and beginning to sink, he cried, Lord, save me." And yesterday, this is the verse that I was on and talk about. I've never seen anybody begin to sink in my whole life. You either sink or you don't. But he began to sink. We don't lose our faith and get fear all at one time. It comes gradually. And if you will recognize the signs, the warning signs, you can reverse this process before you drown. And in verse 31, it says, "And immediately Jesus stretched forth his hand and caught him and said unto him, O thou of little faith, wherefore didst thou doubt?" And yesterday I was really emphasizing that this reveals that he had nearly made it to Jesus, because it didn't say Jesus ran and rescued him. He just stretched out his hand. That means that Peter had nearly reached him. And it's when you have nearly reached your goal that you are your most vulnerable. Because when we were out in the middle of the sea and the wind and everything around us, and it looks like we're going to drown if a miracle doesn't happen, it's relatively easy to keep your attention on the Lord in a crisis situation. But in prosperity is when you are your most vulnerable, because you don't recognize your dependency, your need for God as much in a situation like that. And that's when so many people fail. And I talked about David, that's when he failed, when he had reached success. And that's when he entered into sin with Bathsheba and murdered her husband. So we've already talked about all of those things. Look at what Jesus said to Peter when he reached out his hand and grabbed him and lifted him up. He said, "O thou of little faith, wherefore didst thou doubt?" There are some things right here in this verse that I could literally spend weeks teaching on. And as a matter of fact, I think what I'm going to do is in next week's broadcast, I'm going to start building on this and go into a series that I've entitled Hardness of Heart. And that title is kind of a negative title. I had a good friend of mine, Bob Yandian, who got so blessed by that teaching that he decided he was going to teach it to all of the people in his church and on his mailing list. But he said he changed the title to The Power of an Established Heart, because he said that's a positive title and hardness of heart is a negative title. And so this may not be the best title that I put on this teaching, but that's just the way that God spoke it to me and revealed to me what a hardened heart will produce and what are the signs of it, how it comes, how you reverse it, and how you get a sensitive heart as a result. But anyway, right here, the Lord spoke to him and he said, O thou of little faith, wherefore didst thou doubt? There's two things to see out of this that are really important. First of all, he only had little faith. Most people would think walking on the water is a big deal. And most people have this concept that you got to have big faith. When I go into this teaching on hardness of heart out of Matthew chapter 17, his disciples asked him, why couldn't we cast this demon out? And he did not say it's because of your little faith. Now, that's what the NIV says. I'm not 100% opposed to the NIV. I'll use it sometimes, but I believe they totally missed it there. And that's in Matthew chapter 17, verse 20. The Lord said it's because of your unbelief, not your little faith. And the rest of that verse goes on to say, because if you have faith as a grain of mustard seed, you might say unto this sycamine tree, remove, and it'll be removed. And so the point wasn't that you need big faith. It's just that you need pure faith. You need to get rid of the unbelief. And then the NIV doesn't even have Matthew chapter 17, verse 21 in it. They just took that out of the Bible, right along with Mark chapter 11, verse 26. They took that out of the Bible. I can show you six places that they just chose not to put those verses in. Again, I'm not a King James only guy, but I am saying I believe that the King James is accurate in these situations. So my point is, he said, oh, you of little faith. You don't have to have huge faith. What you need is a pure faith, a faith that isn't counterbalanced, weighted down by unbelief. You know, if you could imagine that I had a helium balloon here, and if I was to release this helium balloon, it would just start floating up. But if I put weights on it, and if I attached weights to that balloon, even though it had the potential of rising, it wouldn't rise because it was held down by these weights. That's the way that like faith is. Faith, it doesn't take a big faith, but if it isn't weighted down with unbelief. Unbelief is like a weight that keeps your faith from rising and working. And see right here, the Lord said he only had little faith. Jesus is the author and the finisher of our faith, and his evaluation of Peter's faith is accurate. So Peter only had a little faith. He didn't have this huge amount of faith, but he had a little faith. And as long as he was looking at Jesus, as long as he didn't consider the wind and the waves and anything like that, his faith allowed him to walk on top of the water. That is not a symbolism. It physically happened. But when he took his eyes off of Jesus, the author and the finisher of his faith, that's where doubt came. You know, the scripture says in Romans chapter 10, verse 17, so then faith comes by hearing, and hearing by the Word of God. So the Word of God is where we get His faith from. Where does doubt come from? Doubt comes from when you take your eyes off of Jesus, and you don't have to be into pornography. You don't have to be into R-rated, X-rated stuff. You don't have to be murdering and killing. You don't have to be doing something bad. Just take your attention off of Jesus and become preoccupied with the natural things of this world, and that's where doubt comes from. Peter's doubt didn't come from him reading a Playboy magazine. It didn't come from him plotting something bad. It came from him seeing the wind and the waves. There wasn't sin in the wind and the waves. Those are just natural things. What it did, it made him take his eyes off of the supernatural and relating to the supernatural, and it made him relate to just the natural world around him. So here's a lesson for us. And when I get into this teaching on hardness of heart, this will be one of the main points that I'm making, is that your heart becomes hardened, which the dictionary defines hardened as cold, insensitive, unfeeling, or unyielding. It becomes hardened towards God by the things that you consider. The word consider means to focus on, study, examine, ponder, deliberate upon. You could say meditate would be a scriptural. It's talking about your focus. Your focus doesn't have to be on demonic stuff. Just let it be on natural things. And whatever you focus on is what's going to dominate your heart. If you are a person who's not living in sin, but you are carnal, you are just totally controlled by the natural things around you. You go only by what you can do, by what the human world can do, the banker can do, the doctor can do, but you don't trust God for anything supernatural. You're what the Bible calls carnal, and that will cause doubt. In the same way that faith comes by hearing the Word of God, doubt comes by just being locked in to this natural world. And herein is a problem, because we have to some degree pay attention to this natural world. You know, if I asked you to drive me to the airport, I don't want you to drive me by faith. I don't want you to have your eyes closed and just feel, here's where God wants me to go. No, you need to have your eyes open. You need to be relating to this natural world to a degree to be able to drive and reach your destination, to do your job. We have to function in this natural world, but we can't be limited to only this natural world. And this is where most people are missing it. Most people are just completely controlled. If it isn't physical, if you can't put it into a test tube, the average person can't believe that it exists. They don't believe that anything exists beyond what you can see, taste, hear, smell, and feel. And this is one of the reasons that I just love the Bible so much. Because Jesus said in John chapter 6, verse 63, it's the Spirit that quickens. The flesh profiteth nothing. The words that I speak unto you, they are spirit and they are life. God's Word is spirit. It will tell us what's happening in the natural, but it'll show us why it happened in the natural. It'll show us what was going on behind the scenes. For instance, you know, in Daniel chapter 10 is where he prayed a prayer, and it took 21 days for the messenger from God to come and answer his prayer. And from just a natural standpoint, if you only read Daniel chapter 10 from Daniel's perspective, then you would have wondered, why didn't God answer his prayer earlier? What was going on? But when the messenger came, the messenger told him that from the very moment that Daniel prayed a prayer, God gave a command. This supernatural messenger, an angel from God, came to answer his prayer. But he said in Daniel chapter 10, he says there was a demonic power, the prince of Persia, that withstood him for 21 days. See, this is why I love the Word of God, because instead of just saying Daniel prayed a prayer and 21 days later he got an answer, it tells us what was going on behind the scenes in the spiritual realm. Like when David was fighting a battle, one time the Lord told him to just confront the enemy, to charge them head on, and he did, and he won. But then the enemy regrouped and came back, and this time the Lord, it says that the Lord spoke to him, and he says, you go make a circuit, you make a compass, and you come around behind them, and when you hear the wind moving in the mulberry trees, at that time you attack. Now see, that changes everything. It wasn't just a great idea that he had. It was a word from God, and this little breeze that came through, it was ordered by God. You know, I'm a history fan. Jamie and I just recently went to a number of Civil War battlefields. We enjoy looking at history and stuff. And I remember I got the biography of Robert E. Lee, the guy who was the general of the Confederate forces in the Civil War in the United States. And I read it, and it was really interesting to me, but I was frustrated because things would happen. Like in the very beginning of the Civil War, did you know that Robert E. Lee had the Union defeated? And he could have trapped them, and the Civil War could have ended with the South winning in the very first year of the conflict. But all of a sudden, his orders were just avoided, and the generals let the Union forces flee and go to the sea and get on boats and go back north. The war could have ended right there. There was another time that they had a attack plan, and it was a great plan. Robert E. Lee was the best general in the entire Civil War, and he was on the South side, and he was an awesome general. Matter of fact, Lincoln even offered him to take command of the Union forces, but he refused to do it, and instead he went with the South. But anyway, he had a great battle plan, and did you know what stopped it from working? One of the generals had the battle plan wrapped around 3 cigars, and it fell out of his pocket, and they found those cigars in the battle plan, and because of it, they were able to thwart Robert E. Lee. And there was time after time after time things like this happened. And it was interesting, but I just wanted it to be like the Bible. I would have liked to have known, how did those battle plans fall out of this guy's pocket? How is it that these generals didn't follow through with Lee's commands to pursue the Union army? I can guarantee if it was written like the Bible, you would have known. I think that there were supernatural things happening behind the scenes. I remember Israel during the Six-Day War. I heard one of the generals of Israel talking about that they would see the Egyptian jets fly and come to attack them, and it would fly into a cloud, and they'd never fly out. It just disappeared. It was supernatural. This recent war against Iran, where Israel was fighting and then the United States bombed them, I can guarantee you the preciseness of that, it wasn't all just technical. They had people on the ground. The way they infiltrated the things that happened, there's spiritual things going on. Anyway, the reason I'm saying all of this is to say that, see, there's a lot of people that just don't believe that jets could fly into a cloud and never come out. They don't believe that things could supernaturally happen, that God could do things. They are what the Bible calls carnal, and people like that, that are always looking for only a physical explanation for every single thing that happens, your heart will be hardened towards the supernatural power of God, and you will not be able to walk on water. You will not be able to do this. And this is descriptive of where the average Christian today lives. They aren't looking at the supernatural. They aren't looking at the spiritual. They're looking at everything from just a physical, natural standpoint, trying to explain it. You know, we just got through at the Healing Is Here conference, and we saw miracles. We saw people take off braces. We saw people come out of wheelchairs. We saw people move that couldn't move things. We saw all kinds of things happen. And I can guarantee you that there are people that don't believe that God heals today. And if they would have been in those services, I'm sure there probably were some, and they saw all of these miracles happen, they would come up with some explanation. Well, that person really wasn't as bad. I bet you they could have got up and walked on their own. I bet you they probably could have moved out. They would come up with some explanation. You know, when Jesus raised Lazarus from the dead, there was people that saw this great miracle. He had been dead for 4 days, and he came out, and the Bible says he was wrapped hand, head, and foot in the grave clothes. Do you know the way they wrapped you in grave clothes? That means he couldn't walk. They didn't wrap their legs separately. They wrapped them together. And yet he came out of the tomb. It appears to me that he was just translated. He was somehow or another moved out of the tomb, and they had to loose him and let him go. It was not only a miracle that he was raised from the dead, but it was a miracle that he was transported and all of these things. And yet there's people that saw that and immediately went to the scribes and Pharisees and took counsel how they could kill not only Jesus, but Lazarus. I'm telling you that a hardened heart is something that just makes you spiritually retarded, spiritually dull to where you cannot understand the things of God. And how does that happen? Well, of course, sin can harden your heart. Hebrews chapter 3 says that. But did you know your heart can become hardened without being in extreme sin, just dominated by the natural, just like Peter right here, taking your eyes off of Jesus and looking at the wind and the waves. That'll harden your heart towards God. And that's one of the lessons that you learn through this. He didn't have huge faith. He had only a little faith, but because there was nothing holding it down, his faith was able to rise and he was able to walk on the water. But when he looked at just natural things and he began to relate back to just doing things in the natural, then unbelief came. And that unbelief weighted him down and kept his faith from rising above that. Man, that is powerful. What I've said right here is really powerful. And starting next week, I'm going to go into more explanation. And I've got an entire series talking about hardness of heart, what it is, what causes it, and how you can reverse the process. You can actually become the opposite of hardened towards God. You can become hardened towards the devil, cold, insensitive, unfeeling, and unyielding towards the devil. You can get to a place where you don't know how to doubt. I know some people can't relate to that, but it can be done. The same part of you that becomes hardened towards God can become hardened towards the devil. I've had people come up to me before and they say, "You said that the Lord told you something." I've never heard the Lord speak, and I'm not sure that you can hear the Lord speak, and the devil told me this, and the devil said this. And these people who will sit there and criticize me because I say I'm hearing the Lord, they can't hear the Lord, but they can hear the devil just fine. Did you know the same part of you that hears the devil speak is the same part of you that hears the Lord speak? It just depends on which way you've got your attention focused. You can reverse this process. And so in verse 32, the end of this teaching, it says, "And when they were come into the ship, the wind ceased. Then they that were in the ship came and worshiped him, saying, Of a truth, thou art the Son of God." Did you know that same day, or just the day before, they had seen the 5,000 fed with only 5 loaves and 2 fish. And it didn't say that they came and said, "You are of a truth the Son of God," and they didn't worship him. But when they saw him walking on top of the water, this impacted them, and they came and worshiped him. And if you read this same account in John's gospel, it says that when Jesus and Peter entered back into the boat, immediately they were translated to the other side where God told them to go in the first place. You know, that's amazing to me. There were 3 gospel writers who reported this, but only Matthew recorded Peter walking on the waters. The other reported Jesus walking on the water and stilling the storm, but only Matthew recorded Peter walking on the water. That's amazing to me. And John is the only one who reported that Jesus, the disciples, and the ship were translated to the other side. That is just amazing to me. And you know, this is one of the benefits of studying the Gospels simultaneously or chronologically instead of just going through Matthew and then back through Mark and then through Luke and then through John. When you put everything in its chronological order, you get an understanding of things that you don't get if you just read one account and depend upon your memory to remember what you read in one of the other Gospels at a previous time. So I now have a new program called Through the Bible with Andrew Womack, and this is one of the things we're going to do is study all the way through the Gospels in chronological order, and I tell you, that's going to be valuable to people. Hello, this is Andrew Womack, and if you've enjoyed our program there on YouTube, I encourage you to like, share, and subscribe to our YouTube channel. Share this with other people because, man, these truths will set people free. So check it out. 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
1: 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Welcome to another hour of great Southern Gospel music. We're America's favorite gospel music program. Thanks for listening. Thanks for being here. Romans 12:10. Be devoted to one another in love. Honor one another above yourselves. That's our encouraging verse. We've got some great music on the way. From the Guardians, Lauren Talley, Karen Pekka New River, the Lefebvre Quartet, Joseph Habedank, and many more. We're getting it started with Mercy's Well, Anything But Jesus.

0: 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Josh Allen from the Allens introduces us to their family's new release, and I'm excited to hear it.
1: We are so excited about this song. It's actually the first time in a while that the Allens are singing a song that we did not personally write. It was pitched to us by Barry Weeks. Yes, that Barry Weeks, the guy that co-wrote Truth Is Marching On and a lot of other incredible gospel songs. So he sent it our way. We absolutely loved it. It is packed with energy. It is packed with fun. But at the heart of the message is that fact that if Jesus has radically changed your life and turned everything upside down, where it used to be sorrow, it used to be despair, now it's overflowing with joy, you really don't have a choice in the matter. You have to shout it.

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Here are five painless ways to cut expenses. Focus on needs versus wants. Become more aware of where money is actually going. Number two, reduce energy and household costs. Simple habits like adjusting the thermostat, unplugging unused devices, using LED bulbs, or being mindful of utilities can slowly lower monthly bills without drastically changing your lifestyle. Number three, automate your savings. The article stresses that saving works best when it happens automatically. Moving money into savings before you see it helps prevent unnecessary spending. Number four, buy secondhand when possible. Use furniture, clothing, cars, and household items can save huge amounts of money while still being high quality. Someone else takes the depreciation hit so you don't have to. And finally, number five, cut small reoccurring expenses. Subscriptions, streaming services, apps, and memberships quietly add up over time. The article points out that I'm reading that removing just a few unused monthly charges can free up a surprising amount of money. And, by the way, cook at home a little more often too. That was a bonus one for you. As we continue, there's Joseph Habedank. Ain't that the truth?

0: 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They say that will allow cows to get a square meal. Here's Mark Bishop. You better go read it.
1: Can I have your attention? This will only take a minute. You're running in the rat race, ain't you? Now, how you gonna win it?

Second Chance Ministries right there with a song called Let 'Em Write. Did you know that your brain generates enough electricity to power a small LED light? Well, let me rephrase that. Most brains. Here's Weeks called Breaking Loose. It's Gospel Radio Favorites.

0: Catching up with Karen Peck. With Karen Peck and New River. Now, if you've heard the album version of their current single, God Gives Good Answers, you might have wondered what's up with the prelude to the song. Here's Karen talking with us and explaining how this came about.
1: Actually, Matthew was the one that came up with the idea. He had a record of an artist that he sent, and at the very beginning, they had this prelude, this incredible music prelude. And I thought, oh my goodness, we need to start our record with that. And that's even before we knew that Good Answers would be the first song on the album. So, of course, our incredible producer, Wayne Hahn, I sent him a link to that song that Matthew had sent with the album that he had sent. And I said, can we start this record with this, you know, with a prelude? And he said, oh, I've got the perfect idea. He said, you know what? The perfect song for this would be God Gives Good Answers. He said, I think I've got something here. Wow. And he came up with that.
0: Here's the album version of the song, which includes that prelude that Karen's talking about. It's Karen Peck and New River with their latest God Gives Good Answers. I'm Brian Crow. 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
3: I know it hasn't always been easy. Sometimes you felt like giving up. But in spite of everything that you had to go through, you survived.

Courage is the first of human qualities because it is the quality which guarantees the others. We give up leisure in order that we may have leisure, just as we go to war in order that we may have peace. Learning is not child's play. We cannot learn without pain. Suffering becomes beautiful when anyone bears great calamities with cheerfulness, not through insensibility, but through greatness of mind. It is during our darkest moments that we must focus to see the light. Moral excellence comes about as a result of habit. We become just by doing just acts, temperate by doing temperate acts, brave by doing brave acts. Man is a goal-seeking animal. His life only has meaning if he is reaching out and striving for his goals. First, have a definite, clear, practical idea, a goal, an objective. Second, have the necessary means to achieve your ends, wisdom, money, materials, and methods. Third, adjust all your means to that end. Excellence is never an accident. It is always the result of high intention, sincere effort, and intelligent execution. It represents the wise choice of many alternatives. Choice, not chance, determines your destiny. A friend to all is a friend to none. It is well to be up before daybreak, for such habits contribute to health, wealth, and wisdom. Anybody can become angry, that is easy. But to be angry with the right person, and to the right degree, and at the right time, and for the right purpose, and in the right way, that is not within everybody's power, and is not easy. It is the mark of an educated mind to be able to entertain a thought without accepting it. If one way be better than another, you may be sure it is nature's way. Wicked men obey from fear, good men from love.

Insight is a half-hour chat show getting into the Word of God and getting the Word of God into us. On the next Insight, I'll be speaking with Pastor Peter Jenkins about the real meaning of salvation. Even if I live a near-perfect life but fail in just one area, I miss the mark of God's goodness and fall prey to sin. But God loved the world so much that He gave His only Son, Jesus. Whoever believes in Him should not perish but have eternal life. Join Peter Jenkins and me, Dudley Anderson, right here on Insight.

gonna sing this really quick. I wanna sing this song to the Lord. Let this be your song of this year to the Lord. As we open up our hearts to the Lord.